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9: From high atop Fox News headquarters in New York City, the most approachable radio host in America, it's Brian Kilmeade.
10: Hi, everyone. So glad you're there. It's the Brian Kilmeade Show. I come to you from Los Angeles, the beautiful L.A. Bureau, because the USA is playing Paraguay. World Cup begins. Historic World Cup. Second one ever the U.S. is hosting. 6 million tickets already been sold. Fox is hosting. So we got great access, and that's what we're going to show you today. I've talked to Clint Dempsey, one of the anchors on Fox Sports' World Cup coverage. But the bigger story with Clint is he's tied with Landon Donovan for most goals ever scored by a U.S. national team player in U.S. history. So he knows what it's like performing in the clutch. He knows what it's like when people say, if we're going to win, you got to score. And that's what Christian Pulisic has with him today. So we'll talk about that. That's why I'm out here. And we're also following all the other breaking news. So this hour we're going to be joined by Franklin Foer. He's the author of How Soccer Explains the World. And I'm going to talk to Mark Thiessen is standing by. So let's get to the big three.
11: Number three.
12: But I think Platinum might be just his ideas and the things that his courage and also his imperfections that we can all identify with.
10: Are you nuts, James Carville? Identify with his Nazi tattoo and his abuse of women? No, thank you. It's the most predictable story in political history. More ugly revelations about the Democratic Senate nominee from Maine, Graham Platner. This is what you want, Elizabeth Warren. This is what you needed, Bernie Sanders. We have the least of which would be a great benefit to Susan Collins, because she's the exact opposite of him in terms of class.
13: Number two.
14: There's been a whole lot of talking, especially on the U.S. side. You know, these past two friendlies against Senegal and Germany, I thought that they really put in some really good performances or some good things that they can now carry into this game against Paraguay.
10: That is, of course, Carly Lloyd, and talking about the World Cup, day two and game one for the U.S. against Paraguay. It's a must win for the team. They got to come in first place in their group. This way they'll get the wild card as they ascend to the knockout round.
11: Number one.
15: I think what you're hoping for is that the other side is willing to blink. And that's why, frankly, these negotiations have gone nowhere. I'd be very surprised if what the president says today, in fact, happens.
10: Yep, deal or no deal. Iran getting pummeled yesterday and is about to sign a deal today. Could this outline be inked in Switzerland this weekend with the vice president of the United States? Let's debate that because we have to see what's happening. We know for two straight days the president hit Iran, and it was strategic to take out their radar, their command and control center there. They did leave a lot of their missile structure into place. There were so many other targets to hit. Remember, they need about two more weeks of 400 hits a day to finish off their target list and then see where we stand. But the Arab nations, the Gulf states, evidently rallied to the president, and they said, listen, we could get Iran. We've been talking to them all along. Oh, isn't that nice? And we can get a deal. We just need you to stop the war. So the president's giving them some time. Mark Thiessen joins us now. As you know, Washington Post columnist, Fox News contributor, and he's got a great podcast. Mark, your thoughts about where we're at?
16: Well, first of all, I want to make sure that you're able to get your butterfly refresher over there on the left coast, because I wouldn't want you to not be refreshed.
10: Okay, now I have to take a step back. The butterfly refresher is a new drink introduced by the Starbucks Corporation. It's one of these things that gives you an option of lemonade or no lemonade, you by the time you're done, you do feel refreshed. I mean, they gave this to the countless studies, to children, and they noticed that children feel refreshed. So now they're trying it on adults.
16: Now they're trying it on radio and TV talk shows. Good. Excellent. Well,
10: yes.
16: Good. Well, I'm glad you volunteered.
10: So I am full, but I didn't get a butterfly today, but I would not hesitate in getting another one. But go ahead.
16: Well, I'm glad you're enjoying it. I think they need some butterfly refreshers in the negotiating room because we're just getting exhausting.
10: I know it's the same story, but do you think this is different?
16: So, I mean, Trump just put out a post on Truth Social just a few minutes ago saying that the reports in the media of what's in the what the Iranians are saying and that their deal contains is wrong. So good, because that deal would be disastrous. So I'm glad that's not the deal. But I don't know what it is. Here's the big problem that Trump is facing right now. He looks like he wants a deal more than the Iranians do. And he's defining victory as getting a deal, which means that the Iranians have leverage because they can either give him a deal or not give him a deal. Right. And so if he defines for the American people success as being a deal, then they are in control. He doesn't need a deal in order to win this. In fact, I think he would be better off not having a deal in any of this. We stopped at the ceasefire happened when we were on the 5-yard line. We had taken it. We took out more like the 20-yard line. We took out 82% of their defense industrial base. We sunk their entire Navy. We've grounded their entire Air Force. Midnight Hammer buried their nuclear dust so deeply that the Iranians have actually told us in negotiations that they couldn't get it. If they wanted to, we would have to come in and excavate it if we wanted to take it out of the country. Right. So we've done enormous damage, but 82% is not 100%, and they can rebuild it. And they're determined to rebuild it. So we have to finish the job. We're at the 20 yard line. We need to get into the end zone.
10: Right.
16: We have a specific
10: Why
16: target
10: isn't he?
16: List. I don't know. I honestly don't know. Because he's a deal junkie. He loves to make deals. He thinks in his mind, success is a deal. And he wants to bend the Iranians to his will, and they're not bending. And so I think, and the other problem is, let's say he got the perfect deal. Brian. Let's say they said, okay, we'll never have a nuclear weapon. You come in, you take everything. You dismantle our, just like what we did in 2004 with Libya, right? We take it all, we put it on a U.S. military aircraft, fly to Oak Ridge, Tennessee. The Arab states say, this is wonderful. We're going to join the Abraham Accords. You know, we have peace in our time. What is the price of that? The price of that is giving them back their frozen assets. They're talking about a $300 billion fund for the reconstruction of Iran. It's a lifeline to the regime. And when the regime, they are on the mat right now. And a deal would help them up off the mat and recover. And then they will, as soon as Donald Trump is gone, they'll just completely renege on it. And if you think they're gonna abide by any deal Trump cuts with with President Gavin Newsom or President AOC or insert your nightmare Democrat into that? Do you think they're gonna care? No. So you don't want a deal. You want to crush them.
10: All right, I hear you. Here's what the president said on your True Social post 28 minutes ago. Is it? Wait, did you put it on Truth Social? Because this looks like it's old. The fake news media refuses to report how effective the U.S. blockade is. Okay, maybe I need to be refreshed. Do you have like a special Wi-Fi? Are there people that you know in SpaceX or something?
16: I just got it off the interweb.
10: Okay. All right, so we'll see, because did you see the story of how all the Gulf states rallied to the president, almost panicked, and said, please, can we stop this? I could deal with Iran. We'll get them to the table.
16: Yeah, look, we started the combat operations again, but they weren't. And by the way, we kept Israel out of it. We didn't allow them to participate. We were not doing leadership strikes. These were all combat. These were all military strikes designed to bring them back to the table. It's all about the deal. The deal is not necessary. You do not need a deal to win. And this is the biggest problem we have going. Everybody's panicking about the effect of Iran on the midterm elections. You know what the effect of Iran is going to be on the midterm elections if we don't have a victory? That's what's going to hurt us in the midterm elections. Americans will, if Americans have been paying high gas prices now for several months, right? For what?
10: And they get nothing out of it.
16: If we get something, I mean, we've done some damage, but it's hard to understand it. Unless we have a clear, decisive end to the conflict, then they're going to say, I've been paying gas prices for what? For the JCPOA redux? You know, it doesn't make any sense. Politically, it doesn't make any sense. Militarily, it doesn't make any sense. And one of the things I've admired so much about Donald Trump until this moment is that he actually this was not helping him politically in any way, shape, or form, but he was doing it because he knows it's important, because he knows he's the only president who has the nerve to do what's necessary to stop the Iranian regime from getting a nuclear weapon. And so he's like, politics be damned, I'm going to do the right thing for the country and for the world. But now it's like all of a sudden we're hesitating because we're getting close to the midterms. It's like, finish them. Finish the job.
10: Right. They're still far away, but he's worried about his birthday, the UFC, July 4th, November 4th. November 5th, if they try anything like this, that'll be a totally different story. So I want to fast forward, if I can, to Ukraine. They want $20 billion, and they said they could finish off Russia. They just need patriots. They're not even asking for drones. They're not asking for cash. They want patriots and THAAD missile system to be able to stop the rockets. Word is that in Russia, they for the first time, they're not able to replenish their defeated forces and their dead forces, but they are planning for a winter hailstorm of missiles and rockets. Do you think Putin lasts that long if things continue like this?
16: Well, you know, it's funny. While we've all been focused on Iran, the Ukrainians have completely turned around the war in Ukraine. They're now on the offense. Russia, for the first time in a couple of years, the Russians had a net loss of territory on the ground. Ukraine has been firing deep into Russia. They're producing one of the things that untold stories of this war is that Ukraine now has the most robust defense industrial base possibly in the world and certainly in Europe.
10: Maybe,
16: so there's a real easy solution. We've used a lot of patriots in in the Persian Gulf. We've used a lot, and we've given them a lot of Patriots. We need to rebuild, restock. One of the things we do with Japan is we give the Japanese a license to produce their own Patriot interceptors, right? So why don't we do the same thing for the Ukrainians? Give them a license, let them build the Patriot interceptors, and as a price for that, they give us 25% of whatever they produce. So not only is Ukraine producing its own Patriots, but they're refilling our stockpiles as well. And the American and Americans are making money off the process. There's lots of creative ways to solve these problems. And that's certainly one of them. And we could be doing that with all sorts of weapon systems. Let's go into business with them. We're going into business with them in the minerals sector. Why don't we go into business with them in the defense industrial sector as well?
10: Yeah, how do you feel about us pulling back a third of our Air Force from NATO bases?
16: It's not a good idea. I'm completely in favor of punishing the countries like Spain and Britain who are not helping us. But there are lots of NATO. Everyone thinks about NATO as a whole. It's not a whole. It's a bunch of individual countries. And there were some countries who are reliable and some that are not. Romania has been fantastic. Poland has been fantastic. Greece has been fantastic. There have been a number of countries that have really stepped up and helped us. Let's reward those countries. And besides, we don't need troops in Germany the way we did during the Cold War, because we're not trying to stop a Soviet invasion across the Fulda Gap anymore. Those troops are there as a legacy of the Cold War and World War II. Let's move them east. Move them to Poland. Let's build Fort Trump. I'm completely in favor of having the Europeans take the lead on their own security, but we need to be there as well, and we need to move our forces east as a deterrent to Russia.
10: Yeah, we'll see what happens, because the president is going to the NATO conference. I was surprised at that. So he's going to be over there in a week, so we'll see what he's going to say to our allies. I mean, they could have opened up
16: Absolutely.
10: The strait. That would certainly have helped. Instead, they said they might do something after the war's over. So now the president stopped asking, but they certainly had the equipment to be able to do it. And we see that the UK has just had their defense minister resign because they would not spend on defense, and he could not be a part of it. So this really is a tipping point for our allies and our enemies. They're going to view whether NATO gets stronger through this or gets weaker through this. And ultimately, it'll decide how to act. Although Russia, when they're done with Ukraine, will not be prepared to act many places. So we'll see what happens. Here's what General Jack Keane told me this morning. Basically this, cut 12.
13: Even if they sign on a dotted line and we get everything we want on paper, what are they going to do in terms of implementation? They're going to stall it.
10: And that's what they're doing now. I got to ask you about the worst candidate in my lifetime, Graham Plattner. Shocker. He was on Tinder. He could have knocked me over with a feather. I had no idea that he would leave Kick for Tinder. Or you do both at the same time. How does he? No wonder his oyster production was so low. He spent all his time online. I mean, he's the worst oyster farmer ever. He made $5,000 in oyster sales. I mean, he's got to get his pitch better. Oh, wait a second. You know who he sold it to? His parents' restaurant. This guy's a total phony and a danger.
16: Yeah, look.
10: So a woman just came forward and said, yeah, he knows exactly what the Nazi tattoo is and all this thing. So does this matter, though?
16: So I think we're being too hard on Graham Plattner. Who among us in our lowest moment hasn't gotten a tattoo with the symbol that Heinrich Himmler had on his uniform on our chest? People make mistakes, you know? I think we need to lighten up a little bit. You know, it's like, you know, we there, but for the grace of God, go you, Brian.
10: Well, I know you're being sarcastic. So why does he get more money after this? And do you think that Susan Collins is going to have her hands full with this candidate?
16: Well, yes, but first of all, this is the best candidate Susan Collins could have drawn if she created one in a laboratory to run against. But we all saw what happened with Jay Jones in Virginia, where he had a guy who's running for chief law enforcement officer of the state of Virginia and literally wanted to see his opponents like children killed, right? And that wasn't disqualifying, and he won with the votes of suburban women. So nothing is disqualifying anymore in politics, as far as I can tell. But you know, yeah, this is Maine is always hard. Susan Collins almost never wins a poll and never loses an election. So I think she's got a very good shot, but it's always competitive. And this guy could be in a United States senator. So this is a guy who is on a app gotcha. That the National Center for Sexual Exploitation on Sexual Exploitation called the Predator's Paradise. There's no reason to be on this app that is benign. What was he doing there? We need to know.
10: Mark Thiessen, that's a cliffhanger. What was he doing there? What is he doing anywhere? I have no idea. Mark Thiessen, thanks so much. Back in a moment.
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0: more you listen, the more you'll know. It's Brian Kilmeade.
1: Yeah, I went a little low on Mark Tisa, but so much to talk about around the world, around the country, and what's going on with this guy Plattner in Maine is so disturbing. It's so, not that you have to be a perfect person to get through, but the fact that you were on this Kik website up until like a month ago or 2 weeks ago, that's the crazy thing. Well, it's not, they were on Kavanaugh for something that they couldn't prove in high school, and the guy's in his 50s. This guy was up 5 minutes ago. He was on all these sites. How could you believe a word he says? But I think the scarier thing for me is what he thinks. And what he's going to be is another socialist in the Senate. He's going to join Bernie Sanders and Elizabeth Warren, moving the whole party. That's why they're looking over these personal transgressions. That's what's really scary. In fact, the transgressions allow him not to talk about his beliefs, which I think that that's one place that Colin should really jump on, because she is not a socialist. Center right, yes. Socialist, no.
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0: interested in it?
1: 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You're with Brian Kilmeade.
2: 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I think they're going to do a good job.
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4: USA team, they will go at least for the quarterfinal. 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
5: They're a pretty good team. Yeah, I like how they play together. Hopefully we get super, super far.
6: I think we're going to be okay in the group stages. We got a little bit of a tough play with Paraguay. But they set us up okay to move on. So I think I'm thinking 2-1 in the opening match.
7: We're going to win that game for sure. I know we're going to win that game.
6: I think we're actually going to destroy Paraguay.
8: Hopefully we get the win tomorrow. I think it's not going to be an easy game. I think Paraguay's coming in with a lot of good players too, physicality, but I think the U.S. will get an edge.
9: Really? I hope. I mean, people are just flat out rooting for them here in America. And I'll tell you what, you know, the network executives here at Fox, I'm sure rooting for them because it creates more interest. We like to know. I don't care what sport it is. You know, figure skating, downhill skiing. If that sport can get people excited just for the Olympics or just for this World Cup, then that's exactly what's happened before. I mean, get the USA hockey team in the Olympics. All of a sudden, everybody's talking about the Olympics, which are entertaining and interesting, but nothing like the USA hockey team. As much as the women did a great job, when the men beat Canada, things went absolutely crazy, and they weren't just hockey fans. Franklin Ford knows all about it. He's the author of How Soccer Explains the World, an Unlikely Theory of Globalization. Franklin, first off, how good do you feel that you no longer have to sell the sports you have so much respect for in America?
10: No, it feels great. I mean, it really does feel... are you excited for this World Cup, Ryan?
9: Sure, absolutely. Yeah, in 94, I was not able to cover it, and I've been playing since I was 5 years old when no one knew what soccer was.
10: Yeah, you know, it takes, I think yesterday it kind of just really hit me with the start of this thing in Mexico City, and you saw the passion of the fans there. It was a pretty terrible game, actually. There were 3 red cards in it, but the fact that this game is the second night of the World Cup, I think Los Angeles is going to be rocking. I think home field advantage matters so much in this sport. And, playing this on, there really is a golden opportunity for what they call the golden generation here to do something.
9: So, it kind of worries me, so many red cards. I wonder if that's going to be a trend because, you know, you have all these ejections. And if people don't know, you get a red card, you're out of the game. Your team plays a man down, and that player misses the next game. So the one thing is notable, Mexico sold out their game, but the second game was not sold out. Do you think we're going to see that a lot? The countries with, you know, there's not a lot of South Africans in Mexico, for example, or South Koreans in Mexico.
10: Right. It's also these stadiums, American stadiums, Mexican stadiums, they're bigger than the stadiums that were in Qatar last time. There were empty seats in Russia in 2018. The tickets were priced so high at the beginning of this. I think for people who want to go to the stadiums and want to buy tickets at the last minute, there are actually going to be deals out there because FIFA's going to be dying to put seats in the bodies. But yeah, I do worry about it. It's not a great visual for FIFA, and you were talking a minute before about kind of how excited I am that there's this organic enthusiasm for the game, that Americans are getting into this. I worry that that visual of empty stadiums isn't great for marketing the game. This is supposed to be the showcase event for the sport. We shouldn't want there to be empty seats.
9: So looking at this game, they already beat Paraguay 2-1 last year. I asked Carly Lloyd about what she thought's going to happen. You know, one of the greatest female soccer players ever, does a fantastic job on the desk at Fox. Cut 19.
11: There's been a whole lot of talking, especially on the U.S. side. You know, how are they going to do? What are the starting lineups? I think everybody's ready for them to play their first game. It's going to be electric. It's going to be amazing. These past 2 friendlies against Senegal and Germany, I thought that they really put in some really good performances or some good things that they can now carry into this game against Paraguay. They're familiar with the team, but we're all just ready to see them play.
9: And they did, you know, their friendlies, Belgium, they got crushed 5-2, but they did empty the bench and try some new things that didn't work out. And then they lost to Germany 3-2, but battled back after giving up an early goal. Clint Dempsey told me the thing that worries him is they gave up 12 goals in the last 5 games or something to that effect. So he's worried about their defense. Are you?
10: Yeah, I am. I mean, traditionally, goalkeeping defense, these are the great strengths of the U.S. men's national team, and they really, they're not great. We don't have a world-class goalkeeper. Our defense has been a little bit rocky. We've given up a lot of goals. You look at tonight's game, the United States is ranked 17th in the world. Paraguay is down in the 40s. The last time that we played, it was feisty. There was fisticuffs at that game. And I think that, that both sides are going to be, going to bring that intensity to this game. But I'm worried that, the leakiness of, the U.S. back line is going to cause unnecessary stress for this team.
9: Chris Richards, for people to know, they're going to get to know these players. He might be the best on the team, and he turned his ankle, but he says he's 100% now. He's going to play center back, ready to go. And the question is, when you give up goals, people are like, well, they're playing the backs. Well, what are the defensive assignments of the midfielders, especially if you line up three backs? You're never supposed to leave three backs isolated. It's who's getting back. And that's up to the coach to come up with a guy, guy that's going to be, okay, more defensive-minded against a team that maybe you'll have an easier time on paper with Australia in game one and game two than you will with Paraguay in game one. And they say Turkey is the toughest of the three. So it's up to the coach now. He knows these players well enough to make those moves. So the midfielders understand the defensive assignments, correct?
10: That's correct. I mean, one of the things that's, I think, fun to watch about this team is that their coach, Mauricio Pochettino, plays with a more attacking style. Our attacking talent on this team is something that, that will make this team kind of very lovable, I think, to a lot of fans. The games will always be entertaining, but there's so much pressure on this team to advance. If the team isn't structured, like you're saying, in a way in which you have a midfield that's kind of shielding that back three that provides a foundation for the team to go out and do the attacking things up front, then that's putting a lot at risk for U.S. soccer.
9: So let's see. Okay, we got this game tonight, and people are going to be watching. The ratings will be extremely high. But when you look around, tell me about the attraction. Every time Brazil plays, we're going to expect big crowds, a lot of emotion, and a lot of excitement. Anytime Portugal plays with Cristiano Ronaldo, can the 41-year-old understand he's not the best player on the team anymore? So does Messi look as good is going to look as good at the national team as he has in the MLS at I think 37 now? So, I mean, there's certain storylines. Could you talk about that, Frank?
10: Yeah, well, I'm just going to add one other thing, which is that for people who are watching this maybe for the first time, one of the things that's interesting about a World Cup and interesting about soccer is that when you play a game where 1-0 score lines are usually decisive or often decisive, it creates the possibilities for World Cup for upsets. And so it's always possible to have a team, you know, Paraguay historically has been really good at this, that kind of knuckles down and defends as if their life depends on it, and they're able to upset the giants of the game. In the last World Cup, Saudi Arabia beat Lionel Messi's Argentina in one of the early matches, when Argentina's first matches, and Argentina, of course, went on to win the World Cup. But to have a tournament like that, where it's possible for a team who nobody expects to get a result to turn out one of those massive upsets, makes every game especially entertaining. But when we're looking at this, of course, you have Lionel Messi and potentially Cristiano Ronaldo, two of the greatest players of all time, playing in what probably is their last World Cup. You know, Messi has totally lost a step. He's not fast, but that he still has these moments where he's able to just turn it on. So he'll manage himself through this tournament. He's going to walk through these games. This World Cup's going to be played in really intense heat, which is going to shape how everybody plays this game, because you can't defend, you can't press all out without killing yourself in this environment.
9: So, Franklin, the other thing is, I think it benefits the Central and South American teams into a degree the U.S., because we're used to this climate. And, you know, I already saw some of the English players complaining about the humidity in their friendly game. So the Europeans, they complained. I wasn't cognizant of this, but they haven't complained about the weather in 94. Now they have hydration breaks. I mean, I could understand that in high school, but are you okay with hydration breaks?
10: Yeah, actually, I think I am. I mean, I would rather not see it, but I'd also rather not see players passing out on the pitch. I was talking to Gary Lineker yesterday, who was, in 1986, he was the top, he played for England. He was the top scorer in the 1986 World Cup, which was held in Mexico. And he was describing to me how he trained for it, which was that he would go running in saunas. And if you're not prepared for this, you are screwed. England, I think, has been, scheduling they went to Orlando to train. Now, if you're trying to ease into the American climate, going to Orlando in the middle of June is not the best thing to do, except if you're trying to stress test your body, you're trying to get these players to kind of wake up to the fact that they're playing in these relatively extreme conditions for them. Kind of comically, all the English players kind of walked out sunburned. I don't know if you've seen any of these pictures of Declan Rice and the rest. They're just completely red-faced, as if they had no idea what they were getting into. Yeah.
9: Come on. I have no sympathy. These are elite athletes. This is all they do. You know, come on. And frankly, you know the whole thing, too, about elevation. When, you know, anyone goes to play the Broncos, they want to get there early. And the same in Mexico City. You got to get there early. They go, what an advantage. Yeah, that's an advantage. You know, you play in a home field, that's an advantage. But I think it's, you know, this is why you host. Now, here's the negative thing. It was really emphasized to me that it's great to be able to not have to qualify for the World Cup. You don't get beat up. You don't demand so much of your players. But here's the bad side. You don't have to qualify for the World Cup. Therefore, you're not gelling. You're not able to look at combinations of players. You're not able to lose a stunning game 2-1 and see how you bounce back and test your mettle. So this team is really, even though they have a World Cup, 13 played it already, but the U.S. team didn't have to qualify. Canadians didn't have to qualify. Mexicans didn't have to qualify. So they might not have the cohesiveness that other teams had to, that had to earn it.
10: Yeah, well, that's an excellent point, because you have a coach who's Argentine, who's coaching the American team, who coached in the English Premier League. He was a very successful coach there. In order for a coach to kind of make the most out of the raw materials, he needs to test out combinations. He needs to figure out the chemistry of his team. And if you're not playing in those intense matches, you're not getting that kind of feel for how your players work together, how you can best utilize them. And I do think that that's something that's going to be missing.
9: Yeah, I want you to hear Corey Lloyd just talks about how people, the players are going to be keyed up, but you got to strike the right balance. As you know, she performs in the clutch like maybe nobody else in the history of women's soccer. Cut 20.
11: You know, once the roster got finalized, it's sort of like you can all breathe, because it's cutthroat. It's hard. You know, you've left some guys off the roster who have been, you know, part of this team for the last

0: not starting. So if you have a bad game, get beat a couple of times, you can say to yourself, I might be sitting the rest of the World Cup. You got to somehow not let that paralyze you.
1: Yeah, that's right. I mean, it's, and I think that is one of Mauricio Pochettino's strengths as the manager. I mean, he's not, I think historically he's not known as kind of a master tactician, but he's a good man management guy. He's able to, put his arm around a player and kind of, and guide them through a situation where they may be getting benched. What I would love to see, I mean, we talk about the golden generation of American talent, and we have a lot of players who've gone off and played for top European sides. They're in their athletic primes, and it's a team that if they're able to get the balance right and they're able to kind of master a strategy that allows them to stop other teams from pouring in goals, they should be able to produce something that's incredibly attractive, that's incredibly entertaining. And I think that's maybe one of the things that U.S. soccer has missed in the past, that we've produced teams that have been gritty and that have been very lovable. You got players like Landon Donovan and Clint Dempsey, scrappy as hell, and are able to to score in important moments and in big games. But we've never had a team that's been able to attack in a way that's just entertaining, that's been able to possess the ball, that's been able to work things in a way that kind of dazzles us who are watching. And we have the capacity to do that this time, especially against teams like Paraguay and Australia. And I think it would do so much for the game for them to unlock that.
0: And frankly, I'll tell you what, I am going to know if this is going to be a special team. I want to see the look on their face and when they play the national anthem. Because if they just go out there and try to do their best, but if they have to play for something bigger than themselves. And on year 250, forget politics. It's your country.
1: Yeah.
0: You've chose the ones that weren't born. You know, they all have American roots, but the ones that aren't born here chose to be here. Please play like it. That's all we ask, because you have the talent to play with anyone. Franklin Foer, author of How Soccer Explains the World and Unlikely Theory of Globalization. Frank, thanks so much.
1: Pleasure as always.
0: Okay, back in a moment.
2: It's Brian Kilmeade. Strong opinions start early, and so does he. It's Brian Kilmeade, 6 to 9 on 570 KVI, Seattle's conservative talk.
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1: Hey, we're back, and, you know, I'm in Los Angeles, going to watch the game tonight, be talking about that on Monday with you guys, but Sunday night at 10 o'clock, I've got a great show queued up. I want you, everybody, to listen to One Nation. That's 10 o'clock Eastern Time, 7 o'clock Pacific Time. We're going to talk to Adam Hunter and have some fun about some of the crazy things been happening in the news. Jamie Kennedy on what's going on in the with the mayor's race, and Spencer Pratt, what he could have done had he advanced to the finals and would have probably torn up Karen Bass in a political way. And then the chance Steve Hilton has here, as well as bringing back the industry to California, Jamie Kennedy, outstanding actor. And we're also going to talk to Lee Zeldin. Lee Zeldin is one of the key to unleashing the energy in this country. Also, the data centers. Nobody wants a data center in their backyard, but everybody wants to use AI. People want to create jobs, a lot of blue-collar jobs, electricians, pipe fitters, plumbers. But they say that they don't want to build these data centers. What's the reality? Does it really hurt a community to do that? And we'll talk to Lee Zeldin about that. And then Joel Pollack, the opinion editor of the California Post, will talk about this massive fraud allegations and investigation when it comes to the homeless. How about $1 billion just lost? We're going to talk about all that and more with Joel Pollack. You're listening to the Brian Kilmeade Show on the road. Do not miss a minute. So, and always, by the way, go to BrianKilmeade.com, too. History, Liberty, and Laughs is coming up on July 11th. It's going to be in Pensacola, Florida. As I morph into my new book, United the States, I'm trying to bring history to life in a fun, entertaining way. And, yes, they include skits and a lot of fun and a lot of Q&A. So go to BrianKilmeade.com, streamed on Fox Nation. Don't...

0: The U.S. Treasury quietly released its official financial report for 2025. It appears by its own numbers, the U.S. government seems insolvent. It's reported that the Treasury shows about $6 trillion in assets and over $47 trillion in liabilities. Add it all up, and it looks like the U.S. owes more than $130 trillion it doesn't have. 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
5: President Trump is announcing an agreement with Iran is now complete. In a post on Truth Social, Trump said he was authorizing the immediate removal of the U.S. naval blockade and that the Strait of Hormuz will now open. The president stated, this great deal will bring peace and security to the whole region. Many presidents have tried to make peace with Iran and all have failed before me. Trump added the leaders of the region for the first time found a president who can help them achieve real peace. Pakistan Prime Minister Shehbaz Sharif said the two sides are expected to meet for a signing ceremony on Friday in Switzerland. Details of the agreement have not been released, but the deal includes the end of military operations in Lebanon, according to Sharif. Kentucky Senator Mitch McConnell has been hospitalized. A statement from McConnell's office says he was admitted this morning and is receiving excellent care. The reason for his hospitalization or his current condition is still unknown. The 84-year-old Republican has represented Kentucky in the U.S. Senate since 1984 and served as majority leader from 2015 to 2021. Some new details about the death. The former San Francisco 49er All-Pro linebacker Alden Smith, who died Saturday at the age of 36. Here's Jason Nathanson.
6: The San Francisco Chronicle reports that Alden Smith and his friend Amir Shirazi showed up at a charity in San Jose that feeds the homeless, donated 10 pizzas, then Smith died in Shirazi's car a little later. Shirazi says he doesn't know why Smith died, but believes it was natural causes. Smith holds the record for most sacks in a season by a 49er, and off the field, he was arrested several times on domestic violence and DUI charges.
5: Denny Hamlin is on fire. The driver of the number 11 car took home the checkered flag in the Great American Getaway 400 from Pocono Raceway. Hamlin held off Tyler Reddick for his third NASCAR Cup Series victory in a row. William Byron, John Nemechek, and Kyle Larson rounded out the top five finishers. The field heads to Naval Base Coronado in San Diego next Sunday for the Anduril 250. I'm Rob Martier.
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1: All right, from Los Angeles, California, it's the Brian Kilmeade Show on the road for a very good reason. The World Cup is back. It's back for the first time since 94 and second time ever. It's the world's biggest event. I mean, 104 games, 70-plus here in America. We're sharing with Canada and Mexico, but all the focus here on the United States team because everybody's guaranteed three games. And how you emerge from those three games to the so-called knockout rounds, we'll see the quality opponent you get. You come in first in the knockout round, you're in better chance to advance because you are arguably playing, you know, the wild card team at a different group, and this is the D group. So the U.S. plays Paraguay tonight, and we're going to be talking about that. We got a great hour coming your way. We have Joel Pollack is here. He's opinion editor at the brand new California Post. New York Post's sister publication. And Adam Hunter, one of the funny behind Greg Gutfeld. He's one of the funniest writers around. You often see him on the panel. Great stand-up. He's going to be in studio because this is his home game. He chooses to live here. So let's get to the big three.
2: Number three.
3: But I think Platinum might be just his ideas and the things that his courage and also his imperfections are imperfections that we can all identify with.
1: Really? No, thank you. I do not want to identify with a guy with a Nazi tattoo. That is not somebody I want to identify with. That is a little bit more than an imperfection, but I digress. In the most predictable story in political history, more ugly revelations are out about the Democratic Senator nominee Graham Platner, and the New York Post has him today.
4: Number two. There's been a whole lot of talking, especially on the U.S. side. You know, these past two friendlies against Senegal and Germany, I thought that they really put in some really good performances or some good things that they can now carry into this game against Paraguay.
1: Carly Lloyd, one of the finest female athletes in American history, certainly female soccer players, talks about the World Cup. Here we are, day two, but game one for the U.S. It's a must-win for the team that has to advance in first if they want to go deep, deep this summer. Clint Dempsey and Carly Lloyd also talk to me. We'll bring back some of their sound.
2: Number one.
5: I think what you're hoping for is that the other side is willing to blink. And that's why, frankly, these negotiations have gone nowhere. I'd be very surprised if what the president says today, in fact, happens.
1: Leon Panetta has no insight to President Trump, but does have a lot of experience. Former chief of staff, Bill Clinton, former secretary of defense and former CIA director. Deal or no deal? Iran getting pummeled yesterday and is about to sign a deal as early as Saturday in Switzerland. Could this be a deadline that we just forget about or one that will actually work or we go back to violence? Let's bring in Joel Pollack, the opinion editor of the California Post. Joel, do you have a theory on why this might be different? Because we've heard about a deal was just about done multiple times over the last 8 weeks.
6: It could be different just because we're starting to get into midterm season and our priorities are shifting. The president, I know, is hearing from two factions in the administration. One is adamant that this is your chance to take out the regime. The other is saying the economy, going into a midterm election, cannot lose midterm election, can't spend the next 2 years answering subpoenas from Congress. We still have things to do. And so he's also got this issue to resolve. He's got to have this balance within his administration so he can govern effectively. There's another factor here as well, which is the Arab states are getting hit by Iran. And on the one hand, it makes them angry and they want to unite behind the war effort. On the other hand, they don't really have the same effort to defend themselves. They don't have the ability to bounce back from this, and they have to live with Iran when all this is over. And I think the president is also quietly trying to herd all these cats behind the scenes to keep all these countries on board inside a coalition. Once you get one of these countries coming out and saying, we think the war should end, he has very limited room to maneuver. He's got to then wind it down from an even worse position.
1: See, I laugh when people say, well, this is really Israel's war. I mean, just take a step back and just do some analysis. And Israel hits Hezbollah, and the president got kind of mad. Wait a second. They're hitting Hezbollah back. They're not initiating contact. And if you think Israel's the problem, let me ask you, when's the last time Israel had a problem with Jordan, Egypt, Bahrain, Kuwait, Saudi Arabia? No, they don't have a problem. You know why? Because they don't have a problem with them. They're not looking to fight anybody, but they're never going to be victimized again. Somehow we lost that narrative. Can you explain it, Joel?
6: A year ago today was the day that the 12 days war started. And Israelis had at that point been at war for 2 years since October 7th. Many of the fathers, sons, brothers had been away at the front, talking about a reservist army. These are guys with jobs, families. Yeah. And the Israelis are done with it. They are tired of war. They're not trying to initiate something. They don't want to have spent all this effort and lost all these lives for nothing. They don't want Iran to come out of it stronger or in the same position it was before. But they're not looking to initiate conflict. And almost every Israeli I talk to says, if we can get a good deal, that's what we want. We want to go back to work. We want to get out of the bomb shelters. We want to go about our lives. Our kids need to grow up and not grow up in this shadow of war. So they're not looking to initiate anything. But they're wary about a deal that would give too much to Iran, because then it means they've sacrificed for nothing.
1: Talking to someone really tight with the Trump administration, high up. And he says, well, you know, Bibi Netanyahu is running for re-election in September. I mean, listen, I'm not in on the talks, but the Israeli people don't want to be victimized. They know that Hezbollah is keeping them out of the northern part of their country. So if he didn't do anything, that would be bad. But have you met Netanyahu? Does he ever not do anything? If anything, he's too aggressive. In this situation, the Israeli people, if I'm to believe their Jerusalem Post, they want to make sure you act so they're not victimized.
6: Israelis want to feel secure. They find it intolerable that residents of the northern towns are still in bomb shelters or evacuated. And they will back a strong leader. And if Netanyahu does not act against that threat, then even a left-wing leader who is generally less inclined to war will attack him and say he's not doing enough to defend the country. The country's unified on that. Netanyahu might have problems for other reasons. And remember, this is the first election since October 7th. Yeah. I know it was a long time ago, but a lot has happened since then. But this is the first reckoning that he'll face with the Israeli public. And they do think that was a failure.
1: There was no question that was a failure.
6: Yep.
1: But, I mean, 9/11 was a failure.
6: Right.
1: I mean, when people hate you, there's a failure. Pearl Harbor was a failure.
6: Right.
1: So, Lusitania, I'm not sure. Is that a failure? We'll
6: remember,
1: see.
6: The Maine.
1: Yeah, I know. I mean, there's a failure, and I just think they're a fantastic partner to have. And somehow we lost that narrative, and I don't know where it's gone. It brings me to politics. Story in Axios over the week, and I know you've written it before too, is that are the Democrats actually in danger, instead of just talking about it, of losing the Democratic vote? The anti-Semitism you see, the AIPAC being a four-letter word now among Democrats. Do you think the Jewish community, the Jews in America, understanding that the Democratic Party has turned on them?
6: You'll see a shift at the margins. So my old professor, Alan Dershowitz, who swore up and down he'd never leave the Democratic Party, has left the Democratic Party. He is now a Republican. And when he talks about Republicans, he uses us and we, which is just unthinkable. I mean, Dershowitz was so close to the Clintons, civil libertarian, opposed to many Republican social policies. He's now a Democrat. He's now a Republican because the Democrats are lining behind Graham Plattner. I mean, if there's anything that Dershowitz stands for, it's fighting Nazis. But you have to look at the Jewish community as a diverse community. And there are Jewish people who are very involved in their community and their institutions. It's not just about Orthodox Jews and Reform Jews. You can be very involved and be a Reform Jew. Basically, if you are invested in the life of the community, you tend to vote Republican. And there are a lot of people who will identify as Jews and say, yeah, I'm Jewish and, you know, that's my identity. But they don't really do anything. It doesn't involve them in every day life, and they tend to vote liberal. They tend to vote Democratic. And I don't think they're moved by any of this at all. In fact, I think that they've identified the Democratic Party almost in a religious sense as part of their identity. In their minds, being Jewish is being a Democrat. And I would look at Jewish voters the same way that we often see black voters behave, which is that people vote against a perceived threat rather than around the actual interests of their community. I mean, look at cities that keep electing terrible mayors. Chicago, where I grew up in the Chicago suburbs, went from Lori Lightfoot to Brandon Johnson, who's even worse. And that's partly because Democrats always go to these minority groups, particularly blacks and Jews, and they say, you can't vote for the white evangelical blah, blah, blah on the other side. And these communities react out of fear because they fear prejudice, which had some historical basis, but which is no longer a real threat. But that is how the Democratic Party whips these communities. And Democrats do that to the Jewish community as well. And that's why you see this marginal movement toward Republicans, but I don't think it'll be a big one.
1: Joel Pollack, our guest with the California Post. And I'm going to talk to you about what's happening in California in a moment. But before we leave, You know, Netanyahu said something 2 weeks ago, and he said, we fully plan on being able to manufacture our own weapons because we think, basically, regardless of who wins the next election, we're going to be on our own. And there's such an anti-Israel. So among the Jewish community, there's an anti-Israel strain, mostly younger. Do you think that when the polls say that, do you find that practically?
6: I think ultimately Israel will always be supported by the American public for so many reasons, but mostly because Americans like winners, and Israel is a winning society in every way. Just look at its economy, look at its military strength, also look at its birth rate. It's the only industrialized country in the world that has a birth rate above replacement. Israelis have families, they have kids, they're a joyful society. So I think they'll always maintain that American support. Having said that, you're right. There is a social media driven hostility that's growing. It's cool now to be anti-Israel. And the Israelis learned not so much from that, but from Biden. Biden's treatment of Israel convinced them that they had to manufacture their own weapons domestically, even if that means giving up the money that comes from Congress, because a lot of American aid is tied to American procurement. But Biden could cut them off at any moment, and they said, we can't allow ourselves that again.
1: And by the way, Kamala Harris said one of the things that hurt her because we were too nice to Israel.
6: That's
1: why she's so awful.
6: You know, that's become the dogma in the Democratic Party, that they were too nice to Israel, which is why they lost. No, they were weak on Israel. If you're going to take a position, take a position. But Biden went to Israel after October 7th, and he threatened Iran. He said, don't, you know, the infamous don't. And then he did nothing. And then he started denying weapons to the Israelis. So he kind of wanted both ways. He wanted to appease both sides. You have to have a clear set of interests and objectives. And look at what Trump does. I mean, Trump can be harsh toward Netanyahu and use some four-letter words and things like that. But when it comes down to it, he's always standing with Israel, which is why Israel is strong. You got to pick a lane, pick a side.
1: I know.
6: You know, that's
1: but it's a real relationship with Trump and Netanyahu. They let it have it. There's no formalities. It's more like a business relationship between two friends. They get mad at each other.
6: Yeah.
1: It happens.
6: Yeah.
1: Joel, don't move. We're going to talk about California and massive fraud here. And then we're going to talk, but you're going to be on One Nation 2 Sunday at 10 o'clock. Don't move.
0: 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It's the Brian Kilmeade Show. Strong opinions start early, and so does he. It's Brian Kilmeade, 6 to 9 on 570 KVI, Seattle's conservative talk.
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1: All right, Joel Pollack is here still, the California Post opinion editor. Not, I shouldn't say still, Joel. I'm happy that you're still here. I don't want to make it seem like I wanted you to go and you wouldn't leave. But I want to talk about what's happening in California. First off, the fraud. The president says no more money for homeless from the federal government. We're finding millions and millions of dollars of fraud. Yet you guys, not you, but California spends more than anybody else, and you got more homeless than anybody else. And they keep pointing to, well, it's decreased by 3%, by 7%. What have they discovered about fraud, and what prompted the president to take this action?
2: So the fraud has to do with an agency called the L.A. Homeless Services Authority, LAHSA or LASA. And it is so bad there that even L.A. County stopped doing business with them. But billions of dollars have flowed to this agency that's supposed to provide homeless services. And there was a court-ordered audit that came out last year. They don't know where the money went. They lost track of it.
1: In Los Angeles or California?
2: In Los Angeles. They don't know where the money went.
1: You're talking $2 billion?
2: On that level, yes. And $1 billion has come from federal taxpayers since 2021. And they don't know where the money went. They don't track their vendors. They don't even know if homeless people received services in some cases. So rampant financial mismanagement. And the city of LA is now trying to figure out what to do about it because they also deal with this agency. So this is a local agency that received a lot of funding from various levels of government. Trump has cut them off. And he's not even the first. It shouldn't even be controversial because LA County did the same thing. Their CEO resigned earlier this year because she was found giving a $2.1 million contract to another organization where her husband was a senior officer. That's the level of self-dealing that was going on. And generally the problem is this. LASA or LAHSA was at the center of what people call the homeless industrial complex. That's where you have this homeless problem. You say, we need money to fix it. So the taxpayers give money and then the money gets spent. However, so there's been fraud convictions of guys who've taken this money and speculated on real estate for themselves and bought cars for themselves. I mean, people have...
1: There's a sense of impunity. Like, you would say, oh my goodness, I'm going to get caught. Unless you're a criminal, but there's a sense that no one's ever going to crack down on this.
2: Right, so we've got Bill Esaley, who's the first assistant U.S. attorney in L.A. He's Trump's...
1: Talk to him today.
2: Yeah, he's the federal prosecutor in L.A. And he has led the crackdown on this fraud. And so a lot of these indictments have come out since Trump took office. And people in LA are quietly grateful for it because it's the only check on this rampant fraud. And again, what also happens in these homeless industrial complex organizations is that they are employing political activists as well. And that gets into another kind of shenanigans, you know, where you're getting people to register voters. And then what happens? And how are these voters getting their ballots? How are they filling them out? How are they returning them? So these are kind of permanent employment or sheltered employment for political people who can mobilize around getting more funding for homeless services. It becomes this kind of self, this spiral that never ends.
1: This story is percolating across the country. You know, first time we really start seeing it is Minnesota. Then we see it over in Maine. And then we see it in New York. And now California might be the worst because of the size and scope of it. But you know, this is one thing. Kamala Harris was given a mandate early on. President Biden said, go fix the border, you know, work on the border. And she and the word was, he's trying to destroy me. He's giving me a job that's impossible to fix.
2: Right.
1: So she barely engaged. She said, I'm going to go to the root causes of the problem, ask Visa to invest in Ecuador for some roads and streets and soccer fields. It was a joke. Now, the vice president was given a job, cracked down on fraud. Every week I'm seeing a different press conference, and these are substantive press conferences about real dollars, recovery, and real criminal charges. I think this says a lot about he's trying to be taken seriously. Am I overstating that?
2: It's absolutely true, and I think he could be doing it for political reasons.
1: So
2: that,
1: what?
2: That doesn't matter. It's the right incentive to get the right job done, and in California, it's exactly the inverse. So in California, the people we elect, like the attorney general, well, they depend on the very same state officials that they are supposed to investigate. They depend on them for political support. Is Rob Bonta, the attorney general here in California, going to investigate Gavin Newsom's administration? No, he's not. You know, it's all an internal one-party system. When you have a one-party state and you don't have any opportunity for political competition to generate some of these investigations. So, yeah, it's a huge problem. I mean, Gavin Newsom's unemployment department here in California lost $20 billion, $30 billion during COVID because of fraud. And they don't have investigations and prosecutions. In fact, the woman who was in charge got a promotion. She became assistant labor secretary under Biden. And now she is the deputy mayor of New York. So she went from California to D.C. to New York. She's now the deputy mayor for social justice or something like that in the Mamdani administration. But there's no accountability for losing tens of billions of public money. You just get promoted.
1: Do you think this could have ripple effect? Man, I'm not going to do this. I'm watching these arrests. I'm watching this crackdown. I'm seeing funds get cut off. Could you get scared straight of these white collar crimes?
2: Yes and no. So yes, in the sense that I think people who aren't in it already will start to look at the world differently and say, you know, I'm going to stay away from this, at least while Trump's in office. But the other problem is this. A lot of the fraud that happens when you look at why people do this is they get themselves into debt. So people with massive housing debts, consumer debts, they have to commit this crime to stay afloat. That's how they see it.
1: Pick up the California Post. Joe Pollack's the editor there, and we'll see him on One Nation. That is Sunday night at 10 o'clock. He'll be joining me then, right, Joel?
2: Yes, sir.
0: This is how the Northwest starts the day. 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
1: I firmly believe that we're up against fascism. I firmly believe that we are up against entrenched corporate interests and an oligarchy that is not going to give this up lightly. We're going to have to fight them for it, and it's going to require all of us pitching in.
2: Right. Well, how motivational. Graham Platner, what a great leader he is when he's not on Tinder or Kick. It's unbelievable what's come out. We have New York Post with an exclusive story today. Woman came out, says, we bonded. I know he was engaged, but we bonded over the fact that we had the same political beliefs. Okay, it's interesting. And then we found out that he also bragged about his Nazi tattoo, and they said part of a killing machine over in Iraq. So he says he and his unit, he said to another woman, he and his unit all have the same Nazi tattoo. So that's wrong. So we know that he's a fake oysterman, makes $5,000 a year, either Maine's out of oysters, or he's terrible at it, or he's not trying at it. People just are trying to make excuses for him. The worst is James Carville. Listen to this. Oh, by the way, who covered up for Bill Clinton for years. Cut 27.
3: But I think Platner might be just his ideas and the things that his courage and also his imperfections that we can all identify with.
4: Yes, and also I think there's forgiveness.
2: Identify with? Please. I mean, he still said I fight for regular guys. Please, on behalf of regular guys everywhere, don't put yourself in their category. Other people meant not making excuses. Senator John Fetterman, he's going to town with this. And keep in mind, he calls him P. Hustle because that's the word, that's the handle he uses on his dating sites. Cut 29.
5: I mean, make a deal. You know, I'll tell P. Hustle, I'll wear a suit every day. If he releases all those texts and messages that he's had for the dozen women, you know, and you can prove America what's these conversation. You know, can P. Hustle prove how old these people are? Who was he really talking? You know, were they underage? You know, what were these conversations doing then? And why would you do that as a married guy?
2: Right. So Senator John Fetterman, who calls him Pete Hustle because that's what he uses on his dating sites, he'd like to know, just tell me exactly who you're going interacting with. Find out how old they are, because most of the people on that Kick site are teens. And if you are, in fact, not dealing with somebody underage, and if you provide all those people that you're interacting with, he will wear a suit every day. Would Adam Hunter ever put his reputation on the line like that? And would he use the pseudonym of Pete Hustle to describe Graham Platner? We'll find out. Adam Hunter, outstanding comedian, writer, and also performer for With the Gutfeld Show. We're in your town, and you came to see us. Adam, thanks so much.
6: Thanks for having me.
2: How do you refer to Graham Platner? Do you call him P. Hustle, or do you call him future senator? Do you call him icon?
6: I don't know. I mean,
2: role model?
6: I mean, I think ever since Fetterman, like, got the brain damage, he's just been right on the money.
2: I know.
6: Like, you almost kind of wish all the Congress people would go through whatever he is. But, I mean, this dude, Platner, I can't believe he's their best choice. Like, out of all of Maine, this is the guy. I mean, they should have, like, figured it out right away when he was, like, posting things on Reddit, which was, like, do black people tip? Like, remember? That was the first flag, which, by the way, I went to high school in Maine. There are no black people in Maine.
2: Right.
6: So he wouldn't even know. Like, that was number. There's like 2.7% right. people. But that was number one. And then with the Nazi tattoo,
2: right.
6: which he didn't know. Then it was just, he was calling girls slashes. Yeah. And, I mean, some of the pickup lines he was using allegedly were like, hey, you know, I want to invade you just like, you know, Poland. and then he was like, why don't you come over and let's play duck, duck, goose step. You know, he had all these like, I'm Fetterman, you know, right. This guy can't be the number one guy for them.
2: What's amazing is, and we're going to talk about this on One Nation on Sunday, is that they really didn't even Google him. So if Adam Hunter wanted to run for office, Adam, you know, the first thing you would probably say is, check me out thoroughly. I want to get all the opposition research out because I don't need to destroy my family in running. So you would think that this guy wanted the opposition before he jumped in. But they go and find him. He's a fake oyster man who says he's a working class guy whose dad was rich and he went to a prep school that cost $70,000. So there's nothing authentic about him. And then the people that screened him, I mean, do they ever work again, period?
6: No, I mean, you look at those people, it's like a testosterone ad, or like, is it basically, I've never seen more estrogen. These people make Tim Walz look like Chuck Norris.
2: Right.
6: It's just
2: the late
6: Chuck Norris, rest in peace. But and then when I was on Last Comic Standing and I was in the finals, they knew every parking ticket I got. They knew every speeding ticket.
2: Right.
6: Like, I mean, they really do it. When you go on a reality show, Survivor or Big Brother, they find things out. I mean, how do they not know any of this stuff? I mean, he was blasting Purple Heart people, saying horrible things about them. We're not even talking about the fact that he's like a communist. You know, that his policies are terrible.
2: See, I have a theory. Do you realize, in terms of, let's say you get past the personal faux pas, you know, Donald Trump didn't have a perfect past, Bill Clinton doesn't have a perfect present. I mean, he had huge problems. But let's say we get past that. The scary thing is, he's not a center-left guy. No. He is Elizabeth Warren. He is Mayor Mamdani. You know, he is AOC.
6: Yeah.
2: So that's the thing. Is this almost a distraction? You look at the Reddit stuff is like the good news about him.
6: Yeah. Yeah, I mean, I can't believe, because Maine, I grew up, I went to high school in Maine. I went to a place called the Hyde School in Maine. And it is hardworking people.
2: Oh, yeah.
6: It is blue-collar people.
2: There's not a lot of people, right?
6: Not a lot of
2: open land, yeah.
6: It's freezing, but it is beautiful. It's a beautiful place. And the fact that they have this guy, I just think that they can't cut their losses. Sometimes you just got to cut your loss and be like, this is not the guy, and run anybody else.
2: Right.
6: This can't be the number one guy.
2: I want you to hear more from Senator Fetterman. He was on just talking about this, who he is, Cut 30.
5: How would a Democrat describe Pete Hustle if that was a Republican? And the terms that they would use, that would be true. That's exactly who he is. Now, you don't have to actually insult Pete Hustle. You know, he has already defiled his own character and behavior. And, you know, he hasn't, it's not about redemption. This is a guy that's pleading after he got caught and lying. He lies about everything. He was in D.C. last week. And he lied to, you know, the people here in our caucus, like, oh, no, there won't be any more scandals. And then of course, there is. And there, you know, he likes to rough up his ex-girlfriend. So now there will be more shoes dropping.
2: So, I mean, it's going to be tough for them to go against Paxson, who's got huge problems, too. I don't know why. The people in Texas get all angry, but John Cornyn's a classy guy. You disagree with him on a couple of things. He raised like $400 million for the senators, and they go, oh, got to go with Ken Paxson, who's going to be on trial. His wife's like taking him to court. This is going to be a public hearing. I mean, this is not going to be good.
6: No, I mean, look, it's not like, look, the guy in Colorado is pretty bad too, though. The Republican who seems to be lying about killing people at 7 years old. You know that guy?
2: No, I didn't even know this guy.
6: There's a guy in Colorado who's like their number one guy for the Republicans, who they're just blasting about. They just keep catching him in all these kind of lies. It's almost like everyone's focused on who the worst person is. You know, like they have their guy, and then now that we have this guy. But yeah, I mean, I heard at Plattner's victory party, he was sending everyone who vote for him free penis pictures.
2: Right.
6: So that's
2: great.
6: Yeah. He was sending them all that, which was nice. And then like we talked on Gutfeld, he said any guy that like came in, whatever, he would just he would rape them, but not in a gay way.
2: Which, by the way, you're quoting.
6: Yeah, I'm quoting.
2: Yeah.
6: I don't even understand that.
2: Right.
6: And then now his ex said that he had a really small, you know.
2: Don't know what you mean.
6: Yeah, yeah. He's very small down there. She could almost not see it. It's just Nazi.
2: That's the only thing he denies.
6: That's the only thing.
2: Yeah, the Nazi tattoo. Oh, yeah, it's a Nazi tattoo, but let me just tell you.
6: Yeah, now, I mean, it's just, and then even like the whole thing with like, I don't understand where the whole Me Too movement, I guess if your state starts with M-E, Me Too doesn't work.
2: Hey, really? Yeah.
6: because like, how are they just letting this guy get away with it? Even the woman on the New York Times last night, she said, oh, well, you know, with as far as these women, it's a little different than other Me Too things. You know, it's just one allegation.
2: Right.
6: Like, I thought it was believe all women.
2: Right.
6: Now it's just one. Oh, it's only one.
2: He would grab them, be rough with them, and then lock them in rooms. Okay, it happens.
6: While filing his axe.
2: Yeah.
6: Who has an axe that they're filing all day while a woman's... I mean, this is like a Stephen King...
2: Well, the funniest thing, Adam, I don't know if you got this. There's so many anecdotes. He said, look, I didn't know it was a Nazi tattoo. My brother married a Jewish woman. I never would have taken my shirt off at his wedding if I knew it was a Nazi tattoo. It would have been so insulting. Now, let's break that sentence down a little bit. When's the last time you were at a wedding? Just to be honest. And when did you take your shirt off?
6: Never.
2: Have you met somebody that took their shirt off at a wedding?
6: I didn't take my shirt off after my wedding. like that right. night, I didn't take my shirt off.
2: Yeah, you don't want to ruin the night.
6: No, I think I fell asleep. I mean, he's just, it's all bad. It's just so funny that this is the number one guy.
2: Right.
6: Like, I mean, that woman who, the woman who dropped out like 2 weeks ago that he was.
2: The governor. She's 78 years old.
6: Mills. Right?
2: Yes.
6: She has to be kicking herself. Like, why didn't I just wait?
2: Right.
6: Why did I not wait to the first?
2: Well, this guy's got, this is the sad part. And this is why the next chapter could be written. Now, Susan Collins, whatever you think of her, she's center right, and she's a classy woman. I don't picture ever cursing at all, let alone Nazi tattoos, and has a dark side. It would be stunning. But, you know, she always seems to find a way. But the money, the more allegations come out, the more money pours in. And Bernie Sanders, all these people have not backed off. I couldn't believe, I mean, I just played James Carville before you walked in, so I won't play it again. But James Carville says, I think people, like, he's just like a normal guy. People relate to him. Excuse me. Don't think so. There's some others, like Ro Khanna actually appeared with him last Friday night. So they think that this guy is going to be good. He's going to be good for everybody.
6: No, they're not looking at bigger picture. Yeah. The bigger picture is anytime they call anyone a Nazi now, or anyone they call anyone a racist, or it's like you're going to, oh, really?
2: Right. Here's Sonny Hostin of The View. Cut 28.
7: I don't think Republicans at this point can ask us to take the moral high ground.
8: There you go.
7: That is over at this point.
8: That's right.
7: That is over. It's time for Democrats to stop that nonsense, put emotions on the side. Let's be strategic. Let's get some power.
2: All right, we're going to take a time out. So don't worry about it. He's going to run. So he's going to stay in, and I think these revelations are going to come fast and furious. Why? That kick site. The more people tell me about the kick site, it's like two-thirds are teenagers. So, I mean, come on. If you link him with a teenager.
6: The pictures haven't even come out yet.
2: Right.
6: They haven't even, like, the 12 picture, 12 women that he was texting, they haven't even. And then Time puts him on the cover. Like, Time magazine puts this guy on the cover. Like who do they not put? OJ?
2: I know who's runner up. All right, so when we come back, I don't know if you heard, Adam, I know you live in California now, but the Knicks, the biggest comeback in NBA history. I want to talk a little bit about that and also get your take on what else is going on in the world. And what would you be? Do you think you should take over negotiations with the Iranians? And lastly, one of the people most upset by the cancellation of the White House Correspondents' Dinner because of the would-be assassin is Adam Hunter.
6: Yes.
2: You'll find out why when we come back.
0: Increasing your intelligence quotient.
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11: The U.S. Treasury quietly released its official financial report for 2025. It appears by its own numbers, the U.S. government seems insolvent. It's reported that the Treasury shows about $6 trillion in assets and over $47 trillion in liabilities. Add it all up, and it looks like the U.S. owes more than $130 trillion it doesn't have. 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
1: Take you back to November 2022 when Joe Biden turned 80 and he really tried to downplay it. He knew there was already talk about his age. He spent that week, this is how he celebrated. It was a birthday brunch, Thanksgiving week, between a family trip and his granddaughter's wedding. Very low-key, he stayed out of the spotlight that week. President Trump, meanwhile, is building an illuminated octagon with a 92-foot portable canopy stage known as the Claw, where he and thousands of spectators will watch half-naked men brutally assault each other. So to each their own, I suppose.
2: For more on this, let's go to political commentator Adam Hunter. Now, an outstanding comedian, Adam Hunter, from Gutfeld in his own stage career. How do you feel about that comparison, Adam?
3: I mean, it's ridiculous. Look,
2: half-naked men. It's called UFC,
3: well,
2: you idiot.
3: It's better than when Al Sharpton called it, like, slavery.
2: Yeah.
3: Which I said, like, you know, which one of the jokes I wrote for Greg was like, yeah, cause I never masturbated to Roos. but it's just, look. Trump likes a lot of the things that I like. He likes these, you know, Rush Hour. He likes fighting. He likes
2: Rush Hour the movie.
3: Yeah, some of the same music. So I happen to love it. Right. You know, I happen to love it. I used to work for the UFC. They hired me to roast fighters. For 6 years. It's a very safe job. A couple of fighters got mad. John Jones, who's like the most powerful black heavyweight since Lizzo. Right. he got upset. Other people. But I think it's great. You know, I mean, a lot of people are excited about it. I don't know if you know this, but Don Lemon has already asked to check all the cups on the guys.
2: Which is good. He's volunteering.
3: Yeah, he's volunteering. Yeah. Bill Clinton is already in the dressing room with the ring girls, right. which is nice.
2: Make sure they know what they're doing.
3: They're basing the leather on Nancy Pelosi's face,
2: right,
3: of the gloves. it's going to be, and they have a couple backups. Like, in case the fights don't happen, they have a couple guys. Like, they're going to have John Fetterman versus Pam.

0: Dance. They're gonna have Laura Loomer fight what's her name?
1: Caitlyn Jenner?
0: No, Caitlyn Jenner.
1: But you would lose, right?
0: Whatever her name is.
1: Marjorie Taylor Greene?
0: Yeah, Marjorie Taylor Greene. Yeah, I mean, just mine as well. I think it's going to be great. I'm excited for it. They say it might rain.
1: And her butch body.
0: Her butch body. Yeah, and Jasmine Crockett. They're all going to be there. No, Candace Owens is what I was checking up.
1: Right.
0: Yeah, but they're saying it might rain, which is not good because I think Liz Warren was dancing on the White House lawn. Trying to get a rain dance going.
1: Because she's against it.
0: Against it. Understood. A lot of people are against
1: it. It's an outdoor event. Do you know this? I'm just going to throw this at you. Do you know that Karen Bass's brother is suing the city of Los Angeles because his house burned down? Does he know who his sister is? The mayor that let it burn down?
0: It's the craziest, it's the worst sibling feud since Ilhan Omar and her brother got divorced.
1: Right. Still hurting.
0: Yeah, that's still hurting. It's crazy. I mean, can't Karen Bass just Venmo the guy money at the dinner? I mean, how awkward is it? First of all, the class
1: action. Isn't there some hospice money laying around she could use?
0: I think it's in the reservoir. I think that's where the votes were for Spencer, for what's her name?
1: Spencer Pratt?
0: Yeah, Spencer Pratt. Oh, God. I mean, they can't fix anything in California except an election.
1: Right.
0: Nothing else can be fixed.
1: And we don't know if it's fixed.
0: We don't know if it's fixed.
1: Right, because you remember, when you're on with me, I'm a journalist, and you have to be Adam Hunter, the journalist. Why were you the most upset about the assassination attempt, or one of the most upset at the White House?
0: Because I got hired to write jokes for the president, for Trump. Which, by the way, I'm a comedian. If Biden would have hired me, I would have wrote jokes for him.
1: Absolutely.
0: I would have wrote jokes for Bill Clinton, Obama, George Bush.
1: Yeah.
0: It just happened to be Trump. I got hired for a speech that went, one of them went really well. I said for one of the speeches I wrote, Liz Warren would be here but couldn't get a reservation. that went viral. That went all the way to Scott Bessent. On the Senate floor, he's like, you hear that joke that I said about you? And she's like, I heard about Trump said about you. So yeah, I got hired to write for the White House Correspondents' Center. We were all excited. I had my whole family,
1: and it was a tough monologue.
0: It was going to be great. I don't want to, because he's still going to do it in July.
1: He's going to do it.
0: Yeah.
1: Did he want an update?
0: I'm going to give him an update, but I don't know what jokes from the past one he's going to use, because he's like, it was rough. He's like, I was all ready to go in there. It was a tough one. But the crazy part was while the shooting was happening, they're like, it's still might go on. So I was writing jokes while people were underneath the table.
1: Of the shooting.
0: Yeah, people were under.
1: Breaking news.
0: Trump was under the table, and I'm like, Bill Clinton heard there were girls at the table and ran to the event. And
1: right.
0: Man, that mentalist couldn't predict anything. I was like, because they say it might go on. They told everyone to get down, and Nicki Minaj started dancing. I was cranking them out, but, maybe the next
1: one. So you answer the question. Adam Hunter can handle breaking news with breaking jokes.
0: Yes, you have.
1: All right, so Adam, would you join me Sunday at 10 o'clock on One Nation? Is it too much to ask? Is it too much Brian Kilmeade?
0: Of course, I'd love to.
1: Eastern time.
0: Yes.
1: All right, it's 7 o'clock. You still get home in time.
0: Thank you.
1: All right, go next. Right?
0: Yes, of course. Yes.
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7: President Trump is announcing an agreement with Iran is now complete. In a post on Truth Social, Trump said he was authorizing the immediate removal of the U.S. naval blockade and that the Strait of Hormuz will now open. Pakistan Prime Minister Shahbaz Sharif said the two sides are expected to meet for a signing ceremony on Friday in Switzerland. NBC's Keir Simmons is in Doha with details on Sharif's post.
8: Following intensive talks, we are pleased to announce that the peace deal between the United States of America and the Islamic Republic of Iran has been reached. Both sides have declared the immediate and permanent termination of military operations on all fronts.
7: Reports state that Iran's Supreme National Security Council confirmed today that Tehran and Washington had finalized a memorandum of understanding to end the war after months of negotiations. A dozen people are dead after a plane crashed in Missouri this morning. Local media is reporting the plane was carrying a group of skydivers and everyone on board was killed. The NTSB and FAA will lead the investigation. The cause of the crash remains unknown. Father's Day is 1 week away, and you're right, it really is not the same as Mother's Day. Bree Tennis with more.
9: That's because shopping for dad is tough, because guys don't typically drop hints about what they want or don't want. According to the National Retail Federation, we'll drop about $226 on dear old dad. 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Not all dads are masters of the grill, but they are all masters of the TV remote. I'm Bree Tennis.
7: Bud Cauley has captured his first career tour victory after finishing atop the leaderboard at the RBC Canadian Open from TPC Toronto. Cauley won the tournament by two strokes with a score of 17 under par. Matt Fitzpatrick finished in second place at 15 under. I'm Rob Martier.
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7: The NYPD says 63 people were arrested after wild celebrations spilled out onto the streets following the Knicks NBA championship. Some fans clashed with police, smashed windshields, and climbed onto school buses in Times Square. Video on social media shows several buses on fire as fans chanted and lit fireworks. The Knicks clinched the best of seven series over the Spurs with a 94-90 win in San Antonio last night. City leaders are planning a ticker tape parade in the Big Apple on Thursday. Coming up in the business week ahead, the focus will be on the Federal Reserve's looming interest rate decision. Scott Carr reports.
15: The Fed's Open Market Committee opens a two-day policy meeting on Tuesday, with an announcement on interest rates coming on Wednesday. It will mark the first meeting with President Trump's choice to be new Fed chairman, Kevin Warsh, at the helm, who's replaced Jerome Powell. Warsh has promised to bring what he calls regime change to the nation's central bank. It's expected the Fed will leave the nation's key interest rate unchanged for now. I'm Scott Carr in Washington.
7: Californians apparently have a lot of credit card debt. More from Jason Nathanson.
16: California is seven of the top 10 cities in the U.S. when it comes to the amount households owe on their cards. That from a report this week by Wallet Hub. Santa Clarita is number one with an average balance of over $23,000. Chula Vista is in second place. Rancho Cucamonga is fifth. Fontana, Oxnard, Moreno Valley, and Santa Ana also make the top 10. Wallet Hub says Santa Clarita was also number one for paying off the most debt during the first quarter of 2026, meaning people there have big credit card limits and can afford to spend a lot. I'm Jason Adenson.
17: A new study suggests a brain chemical deficiency may be why some teens are inclined to do dumb things. Researchers reported in the journal Nature Communications that risk-taking teens might be compensating for low levels of dopamine in their brains. The study's lead author from the University of Pittsburgh says the results show that for some teens, risk-taking may act as a way to get the system going when dopamine is low. I'm Rob Martier.
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2: All right, Billy Cunningham, the great American. Good to have you with me this evening. A lot of events happening in the world. And we were told recently by the Donald, who, by the way, is celebrating tonight at the UFC on the South Lawn of the White House, which the media hates. See, the media love transgenderism and the explosion, shall we say, of boobies on the sound. But this thing is, a lot of the reporters are angry that somehow hairy-ass men are get together and fight. And by the way, Dana White's paying the $60 million. And so there'll be no cost to the taxpayers at all. But these are things that toxic men like me enjoy. So have at it, Dana White. Have at it. And happy birthday, Donald Trump. We have the situation you just heard. A lot of news media tonight is playing clips of an interview with Robin Roberts. She was head of the softball pitching to Barack Hussein Obama, whose disastrous library is opening in Chicago with like a $400 million deficit. And he chose Chicago contractors, majority of whom were black, to do most of the work. And they've not been paid, and he's not raising money anymore. People have figured out the scam. They're not giving Barack Hussein Obama, I'm the one that used that phrase, by the way, with John McCain, any money. And somehow, with hat in hand, it's possible Obama, who may be indicted soon by the Department of Justice for all kinds of reasons, is going to ask the Congress to make up a huge deficit that he wasn't able to raise with the cost overruns. And the damn thing looks like some alien spaceship landed. And Obama is now giving interviews to Robin Roberts, a softball pitcher, ABC GMA, in which, among other things, he said not much will come of this new agreement with Iran under Donald Trump. In fact, we might be worse off than we were before. And secondly, it'll be close to his agreement. That is bovine scatology, to use a Texas term. Bovine scatology. It's not even close to what Obama rammed through and cost us so much. Obama seems to have forgotten the pallets of billions of dollars in cash deposited to Tehran that was used to fund Hezbollah, Hamas, and the Houthis. Unbelievable. Also, it started them on the path to getting nuclear weapons. The IAEA said several months back that the 60% enriched uranium would become 90% weapons grade within the next 90 days. And so they're close to getting a nuclear weapon. They funded terrorism all over the world. And before February the 28th, you might recall that the Revolutionary Guard mowed down in the streets as many as 50,000 innocent men, women, and children. And that's the system put in place by Barack Hussein Obama. And of course, Robin Roberts, the great softball pitcher, did not question Obama what was Iran like on February the 27th of this year. Close to a nuclear weapon, Revolutionary Guard completely in charge, well-funded Hezbollah, Hamas, and the Houthis, sending, since April 15th, Hezbollah has sent 2,300 rockets into northern Israel. And maybe even this morning it occurred. There were reports that more rockets. And of course, Hezbollah, which is an outshoot of the Revolutionary Guard from Iran, is being funded by Tehran, and they embed themselves in schools, apartment buildings, hospitals, and other daycare centers, so that when the Israelis respond to the source of the rocket, they kill a bunch of innocent men, women, and children, whose death was caused not by Israel, but by Hezbollah. And the Jordanian government, the Lebanese government has now said they've had enough. They want Hezbollah, the Lebanese, out of their country. But the Lebanon has no army, navy, or air force. They have police departments. But there's 20,000 bloodthirsty murderers in Lebanon from Hezbollah who will kill anyone on sight, especially Muslims who don't toe the company line. And so that's the position Netanyahu is in tonight. Whether he goes or not to Geneva on Friday is uncertain. My source in the White House told me that Bibi is quite unhappy with this and he wants to meet with the president, Donald Trump. Happy birthday again. Sometime after Wednesday, after the G7, the president, after tonight's fight, is going to fly to France Monday, Tuesday, and Wednesday. And there's some speculation that the president may hang around for a couple days and actually be at the signing ceremony in Switzerland on Friday. But we're not sure. That puts the power and prestige of the presidency on the line. And if that happens, I want to see the Revolutionary Guard leadership, whoever the hell those bloodthirsty murderers are, to come from Tehran, go to Geneva, and sit down at a table eyeball to eyeball with Donald Trump. Do I want that to happen? Absolutely. I don't know who you're dealing with. No one knows. Who are these characters? They're murderers. They're genocidal, homicidal, and suicidal. But let them come out of Tehran, which I assume most have never left, come to Geneva, get into meetings with civilized individuals, look at the president eyeball to eyeball, and strike a deal. Could this thing blow up tonight, Monday, Tuesday? Absolutely. Wednesday, yeah. Friday, a long time away. And if Hezbollah, with cues from Iran, sent another couple hundred rockets and drones into northern Israel killing more Jews, Bibi's going to respond, then all hell's going to break loose, right? And this thing is fragile at best, which is, I'll raise my hand in the back of the room. You know, I'm with Trump. I love the guy. I should have finished the job in Iran a long time ago. But he listened to the Pakistanis, including Prime Minister Shahbaz Sharif, the Pakistani prime minister, who told him about 6 weeks ago, quit bombing. Iran wants a deal badly. They can taste it. And then J.D. Vance, you know, travels to Islamabad. And after 12 hours of talk, there was no deal. So at that point, it should have been all bets are off. Let's go back and devastate, ruin, completely obliterate Iran as much as possible. Then you're in a more power. Do it so hard that the so-called Iranian leadership says, where do I got to go? When do I got to be there? And I'll sign anything to stop this. That's what I would have done, but maybe I'm a little bit to the right of Donald Trump in some respects. But he listened to the Pakistanis. He listened to the Qataris. He listened to the UAE. He listened to the Saudis, who said, quit bombing and send J.D. Vance and Witkoff and Kirshner, and we're going to work it out. It didn't work it out. That would have been, that's it, all bets are off, and release hell on Iran. More, and it didn't happen. Now here we are 6 weeks later, the deal's done, it's almost done, we got an MOU, everyone agrees to it. Donald Trump announced about 5 hours ago the deal's been finalized. Pakistani Prime Minister Shahbaz Sharif said the formal signing ceremony is scheduled for Friday in Switzerland. Iran's deputy foreign minister said broader talks with the U.S. will take place during the 60-day ceasefire period. After that, okay, what happens to the Straits of Hormuz now? What happens to the free flow of oil? The president said about 2 hours ago that will begin after the ink's on the documents. That'll be Friday. Between now and Friday, 5 days is a long time. So we'll see what happens. That's all I keep saying about Iran. We'll see what happens. The so-called Revolutionary Guard is still in charge in Iran. We would not have killed Adolf Hitler and Himmler and Goring and then had other Nazis to deal with in Germany and saying, well, let's quit World War II and let's see how these other Nazis behave in Berlin. We wouldn't have done that. And we did it here because the president believed, the Pakistanis and others, that Iran wanted to strike the deal. When J.D. Vance came out of those 12-hour meetings and nothing happened, that would have been it. Okay, we're going back to war. They declared war on us 47 years ago by kidnapping our diplomats. They've killed thousands of Americans ever since. Hundreds of thousands of Muslims have been killed by Iran. It's time to finish this. And at this point, if they're not willing to come to Geneva, sit down and talk, I would not accept the signature of some underling. I want the leadership of the Revolutionary Guard to come. If the president goes and if the vice president goes, which I think never get those two characters together ever again after the White House Correspondents' Dinner, that's a different story. But nonetheless, I would say, you know what? You come and sign it yourself. Don't send some flunky. I want to look you in the eye. Who is he dealing with? The White House is not sure who's in charge. And then how do you know whoever they send to Geneva for the signing on Friday has any authority? Hell, they don't know. And until Friday, the MOU has not been made public. As of tonight, there's been speculation of what's in it. We know what has to be in it. Never get a nuclear weapon, open the Straits of Hormuz, and quit funding terrorism all over the Middle East. Now, is Hamas and Hezbollah willing to do that? And maybe join the PTA and the Chamber of Commerce? I doubt it. These are bloodthirsty murderers who believe their mission in life is to kill almost everybody. And so unless they change their stripes and say, okay, we've been wrong the past 50 years, we now want peace, I'd be shocked and dismayed if it happened, but I pray to God every night for a bunch of things, in addition to the Our Father, the Hail Mary, and the Glory Be, that somehow peace can come to the world. So we'll see what happens with that. But Obama lecturing Donald Trump on how to handle Iran is an absolute bovine scatology joke and a scam by Barack Hussein Obama, who, according to media sources I have, the whole group is about to be indicted by the Department of Justice for sedition and for lying under oath about for doing what they did to Donald Trump beginning in December the 9th of 2016. Brennan Clapper and Comey and Biden and Obama, take them all down because they committed serious felonies in office. And if the grand jury so determines, go after them. But to have this character, when race relations are getting so much better until Obama was elected, and because of his weak political policies in 09 and 10, all of a sudden he went back the other direction and made race relations so much worse. And that's laid at the doorstep of Barack Hussein Obama. But to have him surface now because of his lousy library, then to lecture Donald Trump and J.D. Vance how to handle Iran, are you kidding me? That's what's going to happen this week on Good Morning America and more. Now let's continue. And secondly, since I bring up Obama, had a good verdict the other day involving the murder, the brutal killing of an innocent person. And it was awful. It was bad. Carmelo Anthony has now been convicted, as he should have been, for serious offenses. He's been sentenced to 35 years in jail. And there's seldom a more clear case of murder than what we observed in this matter. It's clear as a sound of a bell that Austin Metcalf was murdered at the hands of Carmelo Anthony using a knife at a high school track meet. I want to give you a flavor of one of the so-called lawyers that were present. Her name is Thelma Anderson. When the truth doesn't work, make up racial lies. The depository and refractory of most racism in America today is from the Democratic left and from the progressive left, who sees everything through a racial prism without reference to the facts. Here is attorney Thelma Anderson outside the courthouse, and I'm going to talk about her in a moment, when she spoke about the verdict just announced, and Danny Boy Gleason hit it.
0: I said, as a former prosecutor,
2: so there you have, she identified herself as a former prosecutor. And I said, what? Calling a courthouse a slaughterhouse and saying that essentially that the white boy, Austin Metcalf, started this all, and which was false. So I did a little bit of research on your behalf. The attorney, Thelma Anderson, said that Carmelo Anthony was, quote, legally lynched after being convicted of first-degree murder for killing Austin Metcalf. And did a little work on Thelma Anderson, on what kind of person she's been. Did you know she was convicted of federal wire fraud and paycheck protection programs? That she's a convicted felon. She presented to the public as a legitimate legal voice. The State Bar of Texas lists Thelma M. Anderson, her bar card, not eligible to practice in Texas. Her suspension took effect on March the 3rd. Federal court records in Northern District of Texas confirmed that Anderson pled guilty to wire fraud and received a sentence of 4 years probation plus $20,000 in restitution to the U.S. Business Administration. In addition to accusing the court of being a slaughterhouse, she said the Metcalfs, that's the mother and the father and the twin that survives, are white supremacists. She called the courthouse a slaughterhouse, criticized the state's witness strategy as weird. The state called 17 eyewitnesses. All of them testified that the aggressor in this case was Carmelo Anthony. All of them said he's the one that started it. And so I'm not sure the media has correctly played who Thelma Anderson is. And just for memory's sake, Danny Boy Gleason, hit this one more time. It's only 20 seconds. She identifies as a prosecutor. She's defrocked. Danny Boy, hit that again.
0: I said as a former prosecutor.
2: So the family, grieving the horrible murder of their son in cold blood, is a their terrorist slaughterhouse. That passes for legitimate commentary of a so-called, quote, former prosecutor. Let's continue. I'm all fired up. The line becomes available, 866-647-7337. Bill Cunningham, the Great American, with you every Sunday night.

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11: Danny Boy Gleason, my executive producer, said to me, the Thelma Anderson character coined herself as a former prosecutor. She committed several acts of defamation against the Metcalf family.
12: Those twins are domestic racist terrorists.
11: Now, I don't know if she has assets remaining after having been pled guilty to serious felonies. And she's, shall we say, out on bond herself. But nonetheless, I'm told the Austin Metcalf family will either want to continue this fight against the idiots on the left who claim racism had something to do with it, the facts don't matter, or to go after her for financial compensation, or others who've said similar things, like that professor from Howard University who said similar things about the Metcalf family. It'd be interesting in a Texas court how much money that Texas court would charge Howard University and that damn professor who called the Metcalf family white supremacist and traffickers and lies and defamation. I would assume Howard University counsel ought to be talking to that professor about know your role and shut your mouth. But we'll see what happens. The Metcalf family right now is broken, and they're disgusted by the things happening to them. And normal people ought to stand up and support. Even Stephen A. Smith said yesterday or the day before that racism does not apply here, that the facts indicated that Carmelo Anthony made terrible decisions and murdered an innocent boy in cold blood. That's Stephen A. Smith. I can imagine what a Texas jury would do with defamation charges against Howard University or others who speak lies about Austin Metcalf's family. There it is. That's defamation per se, pursuant to New York Times versus Sullivan. Let's continue with more. Take some calls on the other side. Line becomes available, 866-647-7337. Later on, we have Jeff Cruer will be here from New Orleans about his column about the Metcalf Anthony families and also what's happening in California, which is a complete joke. Bill Cunningham, the great American, with you. And all great Americans, happy Flag Day. Happy birthday, Mr. President, with you every Sunday night.

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1: May 15, 9 a.m. Two women quietly waiting at the doctor's office. Woman 1 says, "Cold day, huh?" Woman 2, "What's that?" Woman 1, "Kinda cold today." Woman 2, "Yeah, wasn't expecting that." Woman 1, "What is it, 47 degrees? Woman 2, "No, more like 45. Woman 1, yeah, makes sense. At least it's not raining. Woman 2, "That would be sad." Woman 1, "So sad." Woman 2, "Ah, the weather." Woman 1, "Crazy." 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
15: You know, when Wemby, the star player for the San Antonio Spurs, reflects clearly anti-American ideations by folding his arms for the Star Spangled Banner or not coming out at all or blowing off the media, because I guess his tender years, he's 22 years old, is going to be the face of the NBA, they think, for years to come. And the NBA, Adam Silver, doesn't want him talking much, because when he opens his mouth as a Muslim growing up in France, it's probably not good for this country. It's not good for marketing. As MJ said, Michael Jordan often said that he sells sneakers to Republicans too. And so if Wemby wishes our country ill, I'm especially happy the Knicks won. And secondly, the behavior of the Knicks fans after those victories is despicable. to loot stores, injure police, set ablaze school buses, beat people up who wear a Spurs jersey. And then Mamdani responds to some of it using Arabic as a language. Are you kidding me? If somebody had told you or me after 9/11 that within a generation, New Yorkers would select a socialist Muslim born in Africa, a citizen for 7 years, with friendly ties to Hamas, Hezbollah, and radical leftists, would be elected mayor of New York City? Would you believe that? Impossible. It's not possible, but it's real. Our major cities are controlled by individuals like Karen Bass, you can drop the B, or Brandon Johnson, who I guess will be reelected next year in Chicago, or Mamdani, who did not attend Israeli events and is virulently anti-Jew, and that's about 20% of the population in New York City. New York City is the biggest Jewish population outside of Israel. And to have that person with those viewpoints elected as the mayor of America's largest and some say greatest city is despicable, absolutely despicable. So one last thought before I take, with your permission, Danny Boy, we got full lines, of course, got to get to them. But many, many years ago, Johnny Cash, the man in black, put together about a 2-minute little bit of a comment or poem about Flag Day, about the American flag, which, by the way, the WNBA does not want to display the American flag at the All-Star Game in July, America's 250th anniversary. The WNBA, who brutalizes Caitlin Clark, does not want to wear the stars and bars, does not want to wear the stars and stripes, doesn't want to red, white, and blue. The WNBA, a leftist organization, who, by the way, plays lousy basketball, doesn't want to wear the American flag. Danny Boy, play this for the president. Today's June 14th. Then we'll go to the calls. Hit it, Danny.
16: Courthouse Square, and on a park bench an old man was sitting there. I said, "Your old courthouse is kind of run down." He said, "No, it'll do for our little town." I said, "Your old flagpole is kind of leaned a little bit, and that's a ragged old flag you got hanging on it." He said, "Have a seat," and I sat down. "Is this the first time you've come to our little town?" I said, "I think it is." He said, "I don't like to brag, but we're kind of proud of that ragged old flag. You see, we got a little hole in that flag there when Washington took it across the Delaware. And it got powder burned the night Francis Scott Key set up watching it writing, say, can you see? Got a little rip in New Orleans with Pakenham and Jackson tugging at its seams. It almost fell at the Alamo beside the Texas flag, but waved on though. It got cut with a sword at Chancellorsville. Got cut again at Shiloh Hill. There was Robert E. Lee, Beauregard, and Bragg. And the south wind blew hard on that ragged old flag. In Flanders Field in World War I, she took a bad hit from a Bertha gun. She turned blood red in World War II. She hung limp and low by the time that one was through. She was in Korea, Vietnam. She went where she was sent by her Uncle Sam. The Native Americans, the blacks, brown, yellow, white, all shed red blood for the stars and stripes. And in her own good land here, she's been abused. She's been burned, dishonored, denied, refused. And the very government for which she stands has been scandalized throughout the land. And she's getting threadbare, and she's wearing kind of thin. But she's in good shape for the shape she's in, because she's been through the fire before, and she can take a whole lot more. So we raise her up every morning. We bring her down slowly every night. We don't let her touch the ground, and we fold her upright. On second thought, I guess I do like to brag.
15: Flag Day, Mr. President, your 80th birthday. I could not imagine another person in their now 80s, more alive, more vibrant, giving up so much to take this mantle of power and to lead us. Can you only imagine if Kamala Harris was in office with Tim Walz, what the country would look like tonight? I think a little bit different. Would you agree? Trump RX would not exist. 800 prescriptions at a lower price. That the $1,000 per year contribution to IRAs for babies born in America would not exist. The southern border would be wide open. We'd have 15 to 20 million more in our tempestuous major cities and elsewhere, using welfare systems and destroying the country from within. We would have more Chinese bio labs and more Chinese grow sites. We would not have anything close to what's happening in Iran right now. I would imagine Kamala Harris, manipulated by the most far-left elements of her party, would at this point simply watch Iran develop a nuclear weapon and use it first against Israel, then against us. They had missile technology to send missiles 1,000 miles away to an island in the Indian Ocean called Diego Garcia. Surely they had the technology to drop an EMP over Iowa. But none of that's happening now. In fact, Danny Boy, I sent you that cut from Bridget Gabriel. Do you have that yet? Play that just for a moment. Bridget Gabriel's a frequent guest of mine. And she was asked, what do you think about Donald Trump being in the White House? On his birthday, I think he would enjoy this. Danny Boy, hit it.
17: He is somebody, he is a billionaire who left a life of luxury to serve the American people. He is somebody who is not doing it for power. He already had power. He's not doing it for fame. He already had fame. He's not doing it for the money. He already had money. He doesn't care. He wakes up every morning to all the insults and the hate and images of beheading by Kathy Griffith that his son can watch and be mortified that somebody actually really killed my dad. And then he remembers, I'm not doing this to please the media. I'm doing it because I'm fighting for the American people. They hate him because he is serving the American people. He is putting America first. And they do not know how to handle him. And that's why Donald Trump is resonating with a lot of people in this country. From CEOs of companies to janitors working for $10 an hour. Because from the janitor to the CEO, they know, and everybody in between, President Donald Trump is working for me. And it's a breath of fresh air because for decades now, we have had many presidents on the right and the left. Not many people could say, Barack Obama is working for me, or George Bush is working for me, or Clinton is working for me. But with Donald Trump, the janitor knows President Donald Trump is working for me.
15: Think about that. On his birthday, and the UFC's now conducting this big bout in the grounds of the White House when the Biden administration has transgender-type individuals showing us their boobies. And the media couldn't have cared less about that event because it reflected their values. We finally have a president that, in a sense, is not a Republican or a Democrat. Damn it, he's an American. And today is Flag Day. And I hope the president has a good evening. He'll be up nice and early, if he sleeps at all, and be heading off to France Monday, Tuesday, and Wednesday. And then, of course, Bibi wants to see him Wednesday. Everybody's going to want to be around Donald Trump because he's the man. Do you think Iran, do you think the nation's enemies feared Barack Hussein Obama? Do you think they fear Joe Biden? Do they fear Tim Walz or Kamala Harris? Do they really fear what Kamala Harris might do? Are you kidding me? We live in a dangerous world. And we have a president for the first time in my lifetime, better than Ronald Reagan, that recognizes the use of American power for the benefit of the American people. It's happening right now. Let's take some calls, and we'll go from there. Happy birthday, Mr. President. Let's go to Chris in New York, and then calls from Kentucky, Tennessee, Oregon, Michigan, and California. Chris in New York, welcome to the Bill Cunningham Show. Chris, how are you?
18: I'm all right. You know, I've been a fan of your program for a number of years, and I myself, I guess I am considered a conservative Democrat. I'm a fiscal conservative, moderate Democrat. I used to be in elected office on a local level, and I was a guy that came in and flipped a slightly Republican district over a dozen years ago, and the area has been overtaken by a bunch of militant progressives and socialists that have taken over the Democratic Party locally from a lot of transplants from the New York City area and parts south. I am a big, huge fan of former U.S. Senator Sherrod Brown, and I'm really, hoping that he gets in office. But, you know, for someone like you living in the state of Ohio, it's a win-win situation for you. I know you'd be voting for
15: John
18: Husted.
15: No question.
18: But, Sherrod Brown, we need hundreds of more Democrats like him in the party and in politics in general, where we need more policy wonks. He is a pure policy wonk. I'm a policy wonk.
15: Chris, let me ask you this. Are you kind of a John... hold on, Chris.
18: Elected officials.
15: Chris, are you kind of a John Fetterman Democrat? You know what I mean? The Democratic Party has gone completely left off the cliff with socialists and others. Are you kind of... Would you vote for John Fetterman when he runs for... if you could in Pennsylvania? Are you a Fetterman Democrat?
18: Yeah, I think I'm not a huge fan of Trump, and I don't think Fetterman's a huge fan of Trump. However, if I hear a point that is made, if I don't necessarily agree 100% with the point or agree with the point at all, I like to hear the logic in the presentation of why the other party thinks differently than I do. And you're very good at that. Michael Savage was very good at that. But, the things that Trump has done well, if you're a Democrat, you're not allowed to say that, maybe some of the things that turned out better, I don't agree with the methods, like with the heavy-handed tactics of ICE. But we do have to keep a secure border. I don't agree with this Iran war at all. There's a lot of other things that I don't agree that Trump does. But, he did do a good thing with prescription drugs. And, healthcare is so complicated. I don't think Trump or anybody else, politicians, understand it or have the time to put in to mitigate the problems of our healthcare system that's ranked, 49th in the world.
15: Yeah, well, we spend the most and get the least. And part of it has to do with 20 to 40 million illegals here using the system, public education and healthcare. That's a big problem. We have a profit motive in medicine that other countries don't have. You can buy stock in pharmaceuticals and hospitals, et cetera. And that's not true around the world. And therefore, you get the kind of service you get at DMV. All the new inventions, all the new processes, all the new treatments come out of America because there's a profit motive. And Donald Trump's taken the top off that because of Trump RX. You can buy many prescriptive drugs here now, the same prices in England and Germany, and they have little or no research happening on any medical appliances or medical research. We're doing it all, and you and I as Americans are carrying that burden. I got to run because of time constraints, but that's a more or less a fairly reasonable Democrat. I think Sherrod Brown had, 24 to 30 years in Washington to do whatever he wanted to do. Anyone endorsed by Bernie Sanders is not a person I can endorse. Bernie Sanders complains about wealth. Has he explained yet why he's worth $20 million? Senator Elizabeth Warren, Pocahontas, always goes after billionaires. Well, how did she become a millionaire? How'd that happen? Ilhan Omar, at one point she said she was worth $30 million. How did Nancy Pelosi, who decries wealth in politics, how come she's worth $300 million? Can somebody explain that one to me? At least with Elon Musk, damn it, he earned it. In fact, he made Friday 5,000 millionaires because his SpaceX stock and went crazy. And so I know where Elon Musk got his money from. He's from South Africa, came here penniless. He's now maybe worth $1 trillion. I know how he did it. How did Nancy Pelosi do it? Anybody know? How about Bernie Sanders flying private worth 10?

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14: Many issues in so little time. I respect my listener there in New York, and when you several things, I'm completely

0: at odds with the modern Democratic Party. When it comes to life issues, the womb becomes a tomb. There's 400,000 black babies killed every year because of the policies of the Democrat Party. And I want all 400,000 to be born alive and well and not killed in the womb, who becomes a tomb. And the Democratic Party wants those babies to be killed through an abortion. In fact, Planned Parenthood puts most of their facilities in urban areas, which is the mission of the founder of Planned Parenthood. Secondly, on the southern border, a wide open southern border, how's that benefiting us at all for the years that went on? And it began with Biden, because Barack Hussein Obama was the deporter in chief. At some point, some reporter said to J.D. Vance, it might have been one other administration officials, about this is new, where the ICE is under such public scrutiny. And he said, well, during the 8 years that Obama was in the White House, the media rode along with ICE and filmed what they did and recorded. But right now you're attacking ICE for political reasons. The Democratic Party's gone completely over the rainbow when it comes to issues of immigration. Also voting. Well, 8 states have all mail-in balloting. That is ripe with fraud. They're rigged elections like in Los Angeles. It's awful. The modern Democratic Party built up Iran to become the great terrorist state they were until the Donald had enough on February the 28th. They were this close to getting a nuclear weapon to use immediately against Israel, and they would have used it. Just as in Nazi Germany in 1945, if they would have kept von Braun and other scientists and developed a nuclear weapon, they would have dropped it on London in a heartbeat, right? And Tehran would have dropped that nuclear weapon on Tel Aviv and, if possible, an EMP attack over Iowa in a heartbeat. And President Trump stood against all that. Plus, talk about the big, beautiful bill with tax cuts for the middle class. By the way, the number one taxpayer in America is Elon Musk. Keep going, Elon. Get another $1 trillion. Make more millionaires of common people and pay taxes. That's the way it works in this great country. Now, let's continue with more coming up. First, next will be Jeff Cruer, political columnist from New Orleans. Got a great column about zombie balloting in Los Angeles. Also, what's happening to the Carmelo Anthony killing, the killing of an innocent man, and more. Bill Cunningham, the Great American, with you every Sunday night.
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9: New York City will honor the Knicks, the new NBA champions, with a ticker tape parade. Sara Lee Kessler reports.
10: Mayor Mamdani made that announcement after the comeback Knicks shot past the Spurs 94-90 in Game 5 of the NBA Finals. The historic ticker tape parade will be on Thursday in the Canyon of Heroes. The mayor says the city has waited for this moment for 53 years through near misses and heartbreak and never stopped believing.
11: When we tried, they got fried. Knicks in 5.
10: Mamdani will also present keys to the city to the Knicks. City Hall and municipal buildings will be illuminated in blue and orange lights Thursday night. I'm Sara Lee Kessler.
12: Coming up in the business week ahead, the focus will be on the Federal Reserve's upcoming interest rate decision. The Federal Open Market Committee opens a two-day policy meeting on Tuesday with the announcement on rates coming Wednesday. It will be the first meeting with new Fed Chairman Kevin Warsh at the helm after he replaced Jerome Powell. Warsh is scheduled to hold a press conference following the interest rate decision. Some new details about the death of former San Francisco 49er All-Pro linebacker Alden Smith, who died Saturday at the age of 36. Here's Jason Nathanson.
13: The San Francisco Chronicle reports that Alden Smith and his friend Amir Shirazi showed up at a charity in San Jose that feeds the homeless, donated 10 pizzas, then Smith died in Shirazi's car a little later. Shirazi says he doesn't know why Smith died, but believes it was natural causes. Smith holds the record for most sacks in a season by a 49er, and off the field, he was arrested several times on domestic violence and DUI charges. He last played for Dallas in 2020. I'm Jason Nathanson.
12: The U.S. Army is celebrating its 251st birthday on this Flag Day. Senior Army officials took part in a wreath-laying ceremony at Arlington National Cemetery this morning. Army installations across the United States and around the world are hosting events to mark the anniversary of its founding as the Continental Army on June 14th, 1775. I'm Rob Martier.
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9: New York City will honor the Knicks, the new NBA champions, with a ticker tape parade. Sara Lee Kessler reports.
10: Mayor Mamdani made that announcement after the comeback Knicks shot past the Spurs 94-90 in Game 5 of the NBA Finals. The historic ticker tape parade will be on Thursday in the Canyon of Heroes. The mayor says the city has waited for this moment for 53 years.
11: When we tried, they got fried. Knicks in 5.
10: Mamdani will also present keys to the city to the Knicks. City Hall and municipal buildings will be illuminated in blue and orange lights Thursday night. I'm Sara Lee Kessler.
12: The U.S. Army is celebrating its 251st birthday on this Flag Day.

0: Senior Army officials took part in a wreath-laying ceremony at Arlington National Cemetery this morning. Army installations across the United States and around the world are hosting events to mark the anniversary of its founding as the Continental Army on June 14, 1775. The pilot of a seaplane and his passenger are recovering from minor injuries after their plane crashed into the East River in Queens. The second seaplane crash for the two men in 6 years. Lisa Salvati has more.
1: The FDNY says a large wave hit the seaplane near the Throgs Neck Bridge after takeoff. The pilot, 67-year-old Joe Apatizano, and his passenger, Jose Urena, put on life preservers, jumped out of the sinking plane, and were pulled out of the water by a private boat's crew and the FDNY Marine Unit.
0: A recent study has found that people who use GLP-1 medication engage in less physical activity. The study is being presented at the ENDO 2026, the Endocrine Society's annual meeting in Chicago, and has not yet been published in a peer-reviewed journal. I'm Rob Artier.
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1: 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The one and only, Bill Cunningham.
2: Billy Cunningham, the Great American. Of course, a lot of current events going today. Allegedly, on Friday, there's going to be a big signing somewhere in Switzerland. And there's about 10 to 12 nations supposedly are going to be there to sign the deal. Having watched MS Now the last day or two and last few hours and CNN, it's a terrible decision. It's awful. It's never going to work. There's going to be breaches everywhere. And they might be right. We're not dealing with normal people. We're dealing with the Iranians. And I want to get Jeff Currier's take on what's going to happen and what the media reaction will be as of Friday of this week when the signing's supposed to take place. Plus, he had the sentencing a few days ago of Carmelo Anthony, who murdered Austin Metcalf in cold blood. And now, since reality doesn't matter to the radical leftist, racist, they only see color, not conduct. Things such as AI indicators of individuals urinating on the grave of Austin Metcalf is everywhere, plus one account. I don't know what to believe or not to believe anymore because of AI, but LeBron James and the internet, which may be completely inaccurate, said he's going to donate $500,000 to the defense fund of Carmelo Anthony, plus Cardi B, who, according to Chuck Charles Barkley, is double D, but Cardi B is going to donate millions of dollars to the defense of Carmelo Anthony, who's a condemned murderer. We'll see what happens with that. Plus, Jeff Currier has a column up about the ballot snatcher still ongoing. Jeff Currier, so many issues, so little time. First of all, welcome again to the Bill Cunningham Show. Give me your take on the announcement that we're going to have a big powwow on Friday. Will it happen? Will it not happen? What's your take on what's happening between the U.S. and Iran?
3: Well, I mean, it sounds exciting. And Bill, thanks for having me, that finally we're going to see this agreement. We've been hearing about it for so many weeks. And, you know, we're close. We're getting close. It's going to happen in a few days. And then now it's going to be Friday. And, you know, other nations are going to be involved. It's going to be in Geneva. So there's going to be a big buildup. I mean, the president's going to the G7 first. And then, you know, we're going to have this agreement. So, well, you know, upon hearing the news, the price of oil plummeted. Right. So that's good news, Bill.
2: Yeah, that went down. And if it happens, I'd still be surprised because Benjamin Netanyahu, there's been reporting the last few hours out of Tel Aviv that he wants to powwow with Trump on Wednesday after the G7 is completed. And so Israel regularly, I don't know, 2,300 rockets sent into Israel from Hezbollah positions in Jordan, 2,300. One can only imagine if Canada was firing 2,300 rockets into Minnesota. I won't say what I'm thinking about Minnesota, but nonetheless, I would say we're at war with Canada. We're not going to have somebody else tell us we can't respond. And I hope it works.
3: Here's another part of it, Bill, is that he's facing re-election coming up in a few months. So, you know, the Israelis in northern Israel, they want to continue. They want to continue fighting Hezbollah. They don't want to have any kind of a ceasefire. So, you know, a lot of them have been displaced. A lot of them are not living in their homes because of the ongoing conflict. So Netanyahu is in a tough place between what his own citizens want and what President Trump wants is an end to the war. He wants an agreement, and he wants Israel on board. So that's why they're having this meeting. It'll be interesting to see what happens.
2: Well, I mean, at the end of the day, I've been to Israel. I love it there. I feel at home. I'm a practicing Roman Catholic, like what's going on. The Israeli people, when it comes to voting, tends to be liberal. When it comes to these issues, they're very conservative. I've seen 85-90% say, yes, we have to win this war. It'll never end. That Hezbollah's got to put down their rockets and their weaponry and quit killing us. And we can't live like this. On the other hand, there's got to be peace at some point, you would think. Let's move on briefly before we talk about your great column, The Invasion of the Ballot Snatchers. I've tried, I think, 25 murder cases, and all of them are difficult and different. When you have a case so obvious as far as who did it and how it was done, what you try to do is work out a deal with the prosecutor's office. I was told by somebody in the know in Texas that if Carmelo Anthony early on, within the first couple, 3 months, this thing happened almost about a year ago, had said, you know what, I made a terrible mistake. I should not have taken a knife to a high school track meet. Bad decision. 15 times he was asked to leave the tent. It was raining, something like that. But tents at track meets, I've been at those events, are like locker rooms. And nobody from the other team can walk into your locker room. And Carmelo Anthony was told, according to Anthony's friends, 15 times, get out, don't be here. He was the instigator. He was the one who said, push me and find out. He was pushed, and then out comes the knife. And Austin Metcalf was murdered in cold blood. If he would have taken the different approach, I'm wrong, I made a mistake, I was 17 years old. It appears he had almost a 4.0 GPA. Don't know about his criminal record, which is sealed in Texas. I don't think he had a criminal record. And just talk about a terrible mistake and show remorse and then say, look, we're going to raise some money here. I'm going to give that money to the Austin Metcalf family for the pain that it caused them. I'm told he would have got 7 to 8 years maybe, but the family wanted to keep this going to loot the GoFundMe monies and use it for personal gain, his mother and father. Give me your take on that one.
3: Well, it's a grift. They wanted to maximize the money for the family. So they're maximizing the grievance. They're turning this into a racial incident. It's horrible. The activity of some of those people outside the courthouse was despicable. You had random white folks attacked because the people were claiming that they were on the jury when they were not. Threats were made. You know, the parents should have acted in a classy, respectful manner. They didn't. The young man obviously has poor role models that he's learning from. He didn't. The bottom line is here, a young man was killed. All of my sympathy, all of my concern is with his family. I'm not concerned about the killer's family. I'm not concerned about the killer. I'm concerned about the victim's family and what happened to their son. He's no longer around. Carmelo Anthony is going to be in jail for who knows how many years, but his family will still get to see him. He's still going to be able to have a life after he gets out of jail, and Austin Metcalf will not. He did not have a weapon. He was killed for what? A skirmish that was like involved pushing? It's crazy. I mean, it reminds me of back when I was in school, Bill. We had disagreements and we ended it with fisticuffs and everybody then made up and we moved on.
2: Right.
3: Now they pull out weapons, knives. I mean, it's crazy the degree that they'll ratchet it up immediately after any kind of slight, any kind of confrontation. It's no respect for human life. People aren't being taught the values that they should be. And it's a very sad situation. The Metcalf family, I really feel for them what they've been through and what they continue to go through because they're being harassed and they're being mistreated here. It's bad enough they lost their son, and now the abuse continues.
2: Jeff Metcalf, I watched an interview with the father. Of course, he is, shall we say, grieving as any father would. He's been attacked by some professor at Howard University in Washington, D.C., saying what a lousy father and mother that the victim, Austin Metcalf, had. They've been attacked viciously by defrocked attorneys who talked about the lynching that took place. That is pure and simple racism, where facts don't matter, but race does. And the heroes in the black community, whether it's George Floyd or Michael Brown or Trayvon Martin or Carmelo Anthony, seems to be individuals who commit serious crime, whether it's murder or mayhem of one type or another, and then the activists only see race and not facts.
3: And you know what is consistent in each one of those cases? Lies have sprung up about all of these people. It's been turned into a mythology. Hands up, don't shoot. Didn't happen. George Floyd was not killed by the Derek Chauvin. And now this case where, somehow they're trying to paint Carmelo Anthony as a victim, as someone who was targeted and needed this to in self-defense. I mean, it's just insane. And we've got to just be grounded in the truth here. We've got to tell the truth about what happened here. And these people are becoming heroes.
2: Right.
3: I mean, killers
2: and
3: criminals, heroes.
2: Well,
3: that's sad.
2: It's sick. Racism now is mainly a deposit on the radical left. It's not on the so-called right. It's on the left, and they want as much racism as is possible. Now, and the reason I have you on, Jeff Cruer, is your column, The Invasion of the Ballot Snatchers, about California. Please explain that to the American people.
3: Here's what we have. We have a stolen election, Bill. We have an election in which Spencer Pratt should be right now in a runoff, where a tax, it was on the ballot out there, was defeated, but now it mysteriously passed. And now the voters in Los Angeles are going to have two communists that they're choosing from. And the change agent, the one guy that could save that city, is out in the cold. Now, the good news is he's not giving up. He's still fighting, and he's going to expose these two candidates as he goes on. So he's going to be a factor going forward, which is good. But we have a system in California where you can ballot harvest, where you can have NGOs collect ballots, fill out ballots. You've got drop boxes that are mysterious. You've got mail-in ballots that go to everyone. I've heard people on my program tell me that they've got relatives that live in Georgia and Oregon and other states that move from California. They're getting ballots in the mail. So their voter rolls are a total mess. They're collecting ballots, the NGOs and the ballot harvesting. The post office is able to send out these ballots. Who knows how long it takes to get to people? And then they say, okay, well, we'll collect them up to 7 days after the election and still count them. To me, Bill, maybe I'm old-fashioned, but I believe in election day. I believe in same-day voting. I believe in voting in person. And I'm even going to go further and say I believe in voting on paper. I don't like the machines. I don't like the election season. I don't like the mail-in ballots. I don't like any of it. I think it's all terrible. And California's got every single bad element. And that's why all these Republicans lose. You know, whenever the vote count keeps dragging on days, weeks later, every one of those cases, the Republican loses because the Democrats find votes. And that's what happened to Spencer Pratt.
2: Now, you point out that in Texas and Florida, I know in Ohio, large states, you point out that in the nation of India, they count 640 million votes in one day. California can't count 10 million in a month. And they want the fraud because it manipulates the outcome of an election. They want this system in place. And I've seen the videos in which hundreds of NGO employees fan out around Los Angeles on the weekend before June 2nd. And they had hundreds and thousands of ballots, and you walk up to a homeless person, give them a syringe or give them a McDonald's coupon, sign the bottom of this, we'll do the rest. And they do that thousands of times with hundreds of people over 3 or 4 days. Suddenly you got 15 to 20,000 illegal ballots that no one knew what they were voting for. And that passes for democracy. And I hope at some point, I guess the Congress not going to do a damn thing, with the Save America Act. Thune drives me nuts. But at some point we have to have a functional election system that we rely on. It used to be if you lost an election, you felt as though, okay, I should have done better. I should have gone here. I should have gone there. And we can survive because, okay, it was legitimate. We have so many illegitimate states now that the outcome we don't accept.
3: Well, we have eight states where there's just all mail-in balloting, and those eight states are a disaster. We used to have elections where we knew election night who won. And you mentioned India. All these other countries have gotten away from mail-in ballots as well. So we're the outlier. We're doing all of this the wrong way. This is being done in a corrupt way. And let's also not forget, Bill, that in California, you don't need a voter ID to register, and you don't need a voter ID to vote. So they're, you know, I mean, and you can register on the day of the election. So, I mean, it's just fraud galore. And of course, all these California Democrats are going to defend it and claim it's perfect and claim that we just want to be accessible to people. And Republicans want to take away the vote. Republicans are racist. There's nothing racist about voter ID. I mean, there's nothing racist about having people vote in person. I wouldn't even mind having a holiday for Election Day so people would have no excuse not to vote, Bill.
2: Well, I would point out that America, republics don't survive because the winners are virtuous. Republics survive because the losers still believe the contest was real enough to respect. And that relief does not appear by accident. It was built on physical presence, secret ballots. Remember, you used to pull the cord and you were by yourself. Visible processes, Republicans and Democrats both voting, whoever it is. No matter what had happened, we had a sense, okay, I lost the election. I'll bow my head. I acknowledge the result. That is not what is happening today. It doesn't happen that way.
3: No, it's been corrupted. It has been corrupted. And that's why, you know, we need things like the Save America Act. We need the president to issue that executive order that I've been hearing about now for months. I mean, we need the Supreme Court to decide, hopefully very soon this week, that you can't collect mail-in ballots after Election Day and count it. So hopefully they'll decide, all right, mail-in ballots need to be in by Election Day. That'll be at least an improvement.
2: No.
3: And that could be issued this week, Bill.
2: In fact, what happened is the second communist in L.A., she was well in third place. And so the so-called late arrival ballots went to her overwhelmingly when statistically they should have gone to Bass, a little bit to Pratt. They all went to her in order to pull her over the finish line.
3: And that is statistically impossible. OK, that is just unbelievable. Nobody believes that except these people pushing these two candidates. So. You know, I feel for the people of Los Angeles. I mean, they're in a bad situation. Now, Pratt has also, you know, had his office. Arson was committed at his office. A fire broke out at his office. He's hearing now from all kind of businesses saying that they're moving. Thousands of his voters said that their ballots were not accepted. Their mail-in ballots were not accepted and returned to them. So, I mean, he got it from every angle. And, they're trying to target him because he spoke up. But
2: right.
3: We need more people like that, Bill. We really do. And you're doing the good work in Cincinnati. I'm trying down here in New Orleans. These are blue cities. He's in the bluest city there in Los Angeles. But I think it's good. It's good to be able to at least point out the other side in some of these blue cities.
2: Well, I'm in the bluest of blue, and so are you. It's kind of like a poem. But, blue city in a red state, well, you're okay. We have Columbus looking an eye at Cincinnati, and you have the governor of Louisiana keeping an eye on what's happening in New Orleans. But if you're in Chicago, or you're in New York City, or Boston, or Minneapolis, or Sacramento, or you're done. You're a blue city in a blue state. Where do you go to? Got to run. Your stuff's Jeff Cruer is all over the place. And thanks again for coming on the Bill Cunningham Show. Eventually, the truth will set us free. And at this point, we don't have the truth when it comes to the outcome of elections in blue cities and blue states. It is being stolen and rigged. Once again, Jeff Cruer, you're a great American. May God bless you. Happy 4th of July, a bit early, and God bless America. Thank you.
3: Thank you, Bill. Take care.
2: Let's continue. That's Jeff Cruer. Imagine a system where India can get it done with 640 million and L.A. can't get it done with 10 million. And the ballots are still coming in. Bill Cunningham with you every Sunday night.

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3: I'm Billy Cunningham, KVI. The Great American. We continue to follow what's going to happen on Friday. I know the liberal media is going crazy with the fact that Iran is better off now than they were in February the 27th. Which is a bunch of BS. It's called bovine scatology. They're a lot worse off. In fact, they've united the world against them. And at this point, we hope on Friday the deal is signed. We hope on Friday somewhere in Geneva, Switzerland, all the parties come together, shake hands,
1: And away we go. But until Hezbollah puts down their rockets and quit using them to cause havoc and murder and death in northern Israel, not much is going to transpire. Let's continue with more. We'll follow that. Joshua Phillip is with Epic TV. Epic TV, Joshua Phillip, about the mortal threat to America called the Communist Red Chinese and more. Later on also is Steve Malloy, an expert on energy and more. Bill Cunningham, the Great American, with you and all great Americans every Sunday night.

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21: Well, let's continue. Of course, Joshua Phillip is an award-winning journalist and investigative reporter at the Epic Times, host of Crossroads, a news and analysis program on Epic TV, which I love. And first of all, Joshua Phillip, welcome again to the Bill Cunningham Show. And first of all, you got a posting here about communist red China that we don't keep much track of. Of course, Xi Xiaoping's visit with Kim Jong-un, he's solidifying power. There's a big powwow between him and Putin. It's done the powwow between him and Trump, etc. And although I care deeply about the Chinese people, I'm sure you do also. But your column points out that instead of going toward economic development, instead of capitalistic ideas, having a larger middle class in China, they're taking a different approach. Can you explain that to the American people?
0: Yeah, and this is often very misunderstood when it comes to what communism is. Because, you know, a lot of people say, well, doesn't China, you know, engage in businesses? Don't they have, a functioning economy? They're not communist, obviously. I'd say it's a fundamental misunderstanding of the nature of communism. What the CCP practices is what they call it socialism with Chinese characteristics. They also call it state capitalism. And so what is state capitalism? It comes from Vladimir Lenin shortly after the Bolshevik Revolution, where he declared, how can we advance to communism if we fear the stage of socialism? And he described socialism as the state capitalist monopoly, which is what communism is when practiced by government, because communism technically would be the negation of systems. It can't exist as a government. When it's practiced by government, it is socialism. And so state capitalism means the state has seized the means of production. You have state-owned enterprises as kind of the bulwark of the industries. And socialism with Chinese characteristics in China means, effectively, if you run a business and it grows beyond a certain level, like over, I believe, it used to be 50 employees, you have to have a Chinese Communist Party branch. You have to have communist, your employees have to join the CCP. You need to, of course, if you're part of the CCP, you have to attend study sessions, Xi Jinping Thought, Mao's Little Red Book. You have to read it. You have to pay party dues, and you have to serve the interests of the Chinese Communist Party. And so these are effectively state-owned enterprises, oftentimes maintained through heavy policy, direct ownership, heavy investment, or just, you know, massive regulations. And that's the way the CCP is run. What is a communist system? And they very openly, including Xi Jinping going back to Mao Zedong, they say the CCP cannot exist on the same earth as the United States. They've maintained a policy of destroying the United States.
21: Yes, and they're on that track. And you think about an employee in America, individuals have rights. We have the Constitution. A person can sue the government. A person can sue your employer. Is that alien? Can you imagine a Chinese employee suing his or her employer for some problem or suing the government? Is that possible?
0: It is possible if you want to go to prison. Put it that way. You can do it, but might not turn out too well for you.
21: And so if you allege sexual harassment, if some female employee, I was sexually harassed by the boss, or my hours, I wasn't paid for the work that I performed, or there was some other illegal activity happening within the business, I want to sue my employer. If you do that, you might as well report to prison. No such a thing as sexual harassment in China businesses, correct?
0: There have been cases, and more often than not, the woman ends up disappearing soon after. There's also a lot of cases of women committing suicide because part of the way the CCP works is you really can't say no. It's a huge problem in the factories, actually, where women are just they're sexually abused by their employers, and there's basically nothing they can do about it.
21: Well, on the issue of how we got to this point, in the late 1990s, Bill Clinton made them part of the World Trade Organization. They also put him in the currency, things of that character. And then the goal was, okay, the Chinese people at some point will realize the glories of capitalism and how the middle class is going to be greatly enlarged. But there's been a crackdown going the other direction. Can you tell the American people why the last 2, 3, 4 years? In fact, after the oil difficulties now in the Middle East, it's gotten worse. Can you explain why the government of China is going one direction of control and not the other direction, which is freedom? Why is that happening now?
0: So, yeah, the belief was, well, you know, obviously if we engage with China, in terms of capitalism, they'll become less communist. Right. Again, I think that was based on a fundamental misunderstanding of what communism is. And what we experienced was the opposite. They did not become more free. They made us and the rest of the world less free. This is why Enes Kanter Freedom, a basketball player, gets punished by the NBA when he writes a message against Chinese slave labor on his shoe, while his colleagues are kneeling on the court right next to him, you know, protesting the United States and the history of the United States. He's talking about current day slavery. He gets punished for it. This is why the Chinese Communist Party can run full-scale military operations, stealing intellectual property, and basically nothing gets done about it, hardly. It's why they can roll into countries and they can use state-owned enterprises that don't need to make a profit, competing with private companies, which do need to make a profit, because they don't need to make a profit. They bid below contract. They win the contracts. They put their competitors out of business, then buy them up or just, you know, let them go out of business. They create monopolies, then they raise the prices. They've done this, taken over entire industries in some countries, manipulating, again, their state-owned enterprise system to create monopolies and basically conquer the world. They use debt traps. Belt and Road Initiative has been one of the big initiatives with that. They'll bring in about a tenth of their budget just for bribery, and they go to Latin America, they go to Africa, they bribe the local officials to effectively sell out their countries. They get predatory loans in place. The CCP controls all the assets they build, and when the country defaults on the loan, they get, I mean, not only ownership of whatever they built, but even natural resources, timber, oil, rare earth minerals. They've done this on many fronts, including rare earth elements, which, you know, America is dealing with right now, including in a lot of industries that we can't compete on because we're competing with them, you know, using gangster tactics in countries where we really can't even enforce laws.
21: And so in America, you have NBA players. The playoffs are underway, and you have NBA players with anti-American slogans. You have the WNBA that will refuse to wear a patch 250th anniversary of America at their All-Star game, I guess, next month. And that's because of slavery. And then you have a Chinese player who wants to protest something in China, and all of a sudden his family disappears. In addition to that, there's police stations set up by the Chinese Communist Party inside of our country. They have huge grow operations relative to marijuana and the fentanyl situation. They have 100,000 students coming into America to act as spies within our country, and we don't react. Explain the grow operation, the marijuana grow operations and the police stations happening in this country that gets little or no media coverage at all.
0: Yeah, I was actually informed of the grow operations. A lot of times marijuana, by actually a friend who's a police officer, it was before it was even reported, I was getting stuff on this. And what I was told was that police were increasingly finding what were actually nice houses. You're talking like big houses in fancy neighborhoods. Police go in. Oftentimes what happened was the energy companies would alert the police saying, hey, this house is pulling like 4,000 times the amount of normal power. Check it out. And sure enough, they go in there, they'd find bunk beds stacked to the ceiling. There was slave labor operations, and they'd find massive grow houses of marijuana. Hmm. Part of that happened because of the, you know, the decriminalization of marijuana. Because what that did was, is it made it so, you know, effectively it's easier for cartels and gangs to grow their, you know, produce drugs in America than it is to traffic across the border. And so if they get arrested, the only crime they typically face is if they were stealing electricity or stealing water. They don't get charged for human trafficking. They don't get charged for slave labor. They don't get charged for really anything else. They just get a little slap on the wrist charge. Or in some states, it's only a fine. It may be for if they're not operating as a licensed marijuana distributor. And it's actually cheaper to pay the fine than it is to actually get the license, crazy as it is.
21: And look at the crap we worry about, and this other world power, which never happened with the old Soviet Union, is infiltrated on the front of 100,000 Chinese students coming here. The government pays their tuition. The schools want them to come here because they pay full freight. And then they infiltrate into our society, their families back home in Beijing or somewhere else in China. And how much pressure are the students under in America from China in order to do well academically, but secondly, to toe the company line because there's consequences if you don't?
0: Oh, they don't have a choice. So the way CCP controls the students, and this is not widely known, they have an organization called the Chinese Student and Scholar Association, the CSSA. It's managed by a branch of the Chinese Communist Party. They establish these at every single major American university, Harvard, Yale, you know, you name it, right? They call Harvard the CCP school, by the way. The CCP calls it that.
21: Right.
0: The CSSAs are managed and funded by the Chinese consulates. They're also tied in with the network of organizations that involve, you know, you mentioned before the secret Chinese police stations. Those are run by the Ministry of Public Security. There's several in America. One guy just got found guilty of running one in New York, for example. And they're tied in what's called the United Front. It's a network of about 1,000 organizations identified publicly now. 1,000 organizations, front organizations. And these are effectively Chinese spy operations. So the CSSAs, run by the Chinese government, jeez, tied in with the United Front and the secret Chinese police station network through the Tongs, they call the Tongs, they automatically, in many cases, enroll all visiting Chinese students. So the Chinese students do not have a choice.
1: No.
0: They are automatically, in many cases, automatically enrolled in it.
1: Joshua Phillip, we got problems on the issue of Taiwan. There's no question. I think it was 27 or 28 that Xi Jinping said that's the point we're going to take Taiwan. The president has a big story, a big issue coming up about giving a high-tech weapons more to Taiwan. And he's not done it yet, not approved it. Well, what is your sense? Get out your crystal ball, Joshua Phillip of Epic TV, and tell me about the Taiwan issue. When China invades, what's going to happen?
0: So there's a big piece of this that nobody's really talking about right now, because, you know, the big story that came out, Trump met with Xi Jinping in Beijing, the head of the CCP, and it came out that Trump's going to cancel our arms trade with China, with Taiwan, and all this stuff. Trump came out the other day, said publicly that he's not going to back away from, you know, supporting Taiwan. They made this pretty clear. But the bigger piece of this is actually not even about arms sales. The bigger piece is the U.S. military is actually rolling out an entire program to defend Taiwan. Although, politically speaking, they're not saying we're going to defend Taiwan, but militarily, they're actually rolling it out. It's called the Hellscape Strategy. And the Pentagon has already announced this. It's kind of a schizophrenic policy. Like, politically, they don't want to say we defend Taiwan. Militarily, they're taking actions to defend Taiwan. Right. So the Hellscape Strategy is this. They want to fill the Taiwan Strait with unmanned vehicles, undersea, on water boats, and above water, you know, like the flying ones, right? And so they want to have a giant drone warfare strategy. And the goal of it is to turn a potential Chinese invasion in Taiwan into a literal hellscape. And publicly, it's actually called the Hellscape Strategy. And they just want to bomb every Chinese boat coming through with these things. It's a massive drone program they're actually rolling out through the Pentagon.
1: I can't imagine the American people supporting any military action here with American soldiers or airmen to defend Taiwan. Now, it's important that we do that. Very important, because they're the situs of 75% of these chips that run the world. But can you imagine right now the American people headed up to here with Iran, and the president has said 37 times we're on the cusp of a deal that's about to happen, and it hasn't happened. But nonetheless, when it comes to Taiwan, there'd be no American political support to shed 1 ounce of American blood to defend Taiwan. You know what I'm saying?
0: I think it would need to be communicated very clear. I think you're right. I think after Iraq and Afghanistan, Americans are sick of fighting wars that we don't believe have anything right. to do with us. When it comes to China, though, it is important, because the CCP has a publicly stated strategy. They don't think they can coexist with the United States. They're trying to destroy us. In fact, the exact slogan they have is "We live, you die." They say, you know, when Deng Xiaoping, you mentioned the trade deals earlier with, you know, Bill Clinton and the World Trade Organization. When Deng Xiaoping in China was making those agreements, he said, he was asked, you know, why are you working with the capitalists?
1: Right.
0: He said, look, white cat, black cat, what does it matter as long as, you know, it catches mice? Meaning open system, closed system, what does it matter as long as the system, the policy is in place to destroy the United States? If we let them isolate us, you know, they don't want to play nice. No. We're selling off our future if we let them just roll through and do what they want.
1: And it's happening, whether it's the grow sites, whether it's the police stations here from China, whether it's 100,000 or more students coming in, which funds universities, all of them are part of the state.
21: There's no constitutional rights that Chinese citizen has. You can't sue the government. There's no functional court system. When they steal our intellectual property rights in China, Mr. Wonderful points out, O'Leary, that there's no system in place for China to sue the Chinese government or to sue a Chinese company because they've stolen something. That doesn't happen in China at all. They play by one set of rules. We play by a different set. And

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2: Cunningham, the great American. Also, we're going to discuss later what's going to happen to energy pricing. One thing that I've wondered about for years, I got Steve Malloy coming on later, who's an expert on all things about energy. And that is, why don't we have more of these suitcase nukes available to power all kinds of AI media centers all over the country and take it off the grid completely? And the answer is, we don't know why. We've had nuclear-powered submarines for like 50 years without an incident. And so why don't we have them at this point use them for all kinds of energy purposes? Plus, the second thought I've had for years, I don't get good answers. We have 100,000 miles of pipelines all over the place. Why can't America build pipelines, water pipelines, from the Mississippi River out west in order to take care of the Hoover Dam, which is running extremely low? Does that make sense to anyone? To have water pipelines, all the Mississippi River water does is dump into the Gulf of America and serves no other purpose. Why not use it for good purposes, one might ask? I'll just continue with more. Coming up after the top will be John Lott, an expert on all things relative to guns and weapons and what's happening in many cities in which, for example, James Harden, the NBA superstar, was picked up in Texas for not properly transporting a handgun. And I thought the laws in Texas were somewhat right on this issue. So John Lott will address that and so much more. Bill Cunningham, the great American, with you and all great Americans every Sunday night.
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20: President Trump is announcing an agreement with Iran is now complete. In a post on Truth Social, Trump said he was authorizing the immediate removal of the U.S. naval blockade and that the Strait of Hormuz will now open. Pakistan Prime Minister Shahbaz Sharif said the two sides are expected to meet for a signing ceremony on Friday in Switzerland. According to Sharif, details of the agreement have not been released, but the deal includes the end of military operations in Lebanon.
11: A dozen people are dead after a plane carrying skydivers crashed in Missouri. According to the Missouri State Highway Patrol, the aircraft went down shortly before 11:30 a.m. near the Butler Memorial Airport. That's about 60 miles south of Kansas City. Airport officials said the plane apparently lost power, and the pilot may have attempted to land on a nearby highway when it crashed, killing everyone on board. The NTSB and FAA are investigating. President Trump is selecting James McDonald to serve as the next U.S. attorney for the Southern District of New York. Lisa Salvati reports.
21: In a Truth Social post, Trump says he believes McDonald can deliver strong results in the new role. McDonald is a former Manhattan prosecutor and would replace Jay Clayton after Clayton was nominated to become Director of National Intelligence. McDonald previously worked on Trump's legal team appealing his New York hush money conviction. The White House has not said whether McDonald will be formally nominated for Senate confirmation or serve in an acting capacity. In New York, I'm Lisa Salvati.
11: Porsche has reimagined Disney and Pixar's Toy Story characters into luxury vehicles. The automaker unveiled three one-of-one Porsche 911 models inspired by Woody, Buzz Lightyear, and Jesse. They will be sold as part of a charitable program. The Carolina Hurricanes are Stanley Cup champions. The Hurricanes defeated the Vegas Golden Knights 3-0, taking the series in six games. Carolina last won the Cup in 2006 in a thrilling seven-game series over the Oilers. I'm Rob Martier.
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11: Elon Musk is officially the world's first trillionaire after his company, SpaceX, went public with a record-breaking IPO. Nick Harper does the math.
26: To put his net worth into comparison, it would take the average U.S. household nearly 12 million years to make that amount of money.
11: Shares in the reusable rocket company jumped 19% on Friday, closing at around $161 as SpaceX made its big NASDAQ debut, the largest IPO in history. SpaceX's total valuation is now above $2 trillion. The NYPD says 63 people were arrested after wild celebrations spilled out into the streets following the Knicks NBA championship. Some fans clashed with police, smashed windshields, and climbed onto school buses in Times Square. Video on social media shows several buses on fire as fans chanted and lit fireworks. The Knicks clinched the best of seven series over the Spurs with a 94-90 win in San Antonio last night. City leaders are planning a ticker tape parade in the Big Apple on Thursday. Father's Day is 1 week away, and you're right, it really isn't the same as Mother's Day. Bree Tennis explains.
27: 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Not all dads are masters of the grill, but they are all masters of the TV remote. I'm Bree Tennis.
11: The first trailer is out for Heart of the Beast.
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11: The film stars Brad Pitt as a former Army Special Forces soldier who must escape the wilderness after a small plane crashes in Alaska. 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I'm Rob Martier.
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0: 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Now, here's the man who's been recognized as radio's best, the recipient of not one, but two prestigious Marconi Awards for his broadcast excellence, the one and only Bill Cunningham.
1: Bill Cunningham, the great American, of course, gun and violent deaths and things of that character are ubiquitous. Sometimes a knife is used, such as in Texas against that boy, Carmelo Anthony, has been given 35 years in jail. Some say it's not enough, but Cardi B says it should be a lot less than that. She concerns herself more with race than reality. But mainly in America, that gun violence is the ubiquitous topic the media goes to. And almost every few days, there's an example of guns being used to commit violence. I have a little bit of objection to the term gun violence. For example, there's about 35,000 Americans die every year in an automobile. And we never call it car violence. We call it DUIs or bad driving, something of that character. But the media is pounding into our head the idea that, guns commit violent acts. So it's gun violence, as if the perpetrator had nothing to do with it. And I think the top national expert on the issue of gun violence is the great John Lott, who spent many years in the Trump administration, and now he heads up a few groups, crime prevention, etc. And he has a great column up at Real Clear Investigations, headline, Gun Safety. Violent crime drops as more Americans pack heat. And he gives us the story of Alexandra Coote, who was walking on a trail with a two-year-old daughter and a dog 2.5 years ago. Once again, John Lott, welcome to the Bill Cunningham Show, and thank you. So tell the American people about the stories that appears that especially more women are carrying weapons. Please explain that to the American people.
2: Right. Yeah, no, thanks for having me on. I mean, even before we get into that, just to note, Americans use guns defensively to stop crime about five times more frequently each year than guns are used in the commission of crime. But, you know, this last year, it looks like we will see a record low murder rate in the United States. The federal government's been collecting this data since 1900, so 126 years. And the lowest previous murder rate ever recorded was about 4.5 murders per 100,000 people. It looks like this last year, when the official numbers come out in September, it looks like it'll actually be below 4 per 100,000 for the first time ever. That's amazing numbers. And what's clear is that people are caring a lot more. We have been doing a survey over the last few years. We've collected data on the number of concealed carry permits in the United States for the last 15 years. But Ohio and many other states, 29 states now, are constitutional carry states where as long as you can legally own a gun, you're able to legally carry it. And so, you know, we wanted to get an idea of how many people are carrying, because you just can't look at the number of concealed carry permits to get that. And so the last survey that we did was at the end of 2024. And in the year and a half since then, there's been another 5% increase in the rate that general election voters are carrying. It's now across the whole country close to 30%. It's much higher in constitutional carry states, over 34% there, than it is in the other 21 states where you still need to get a permit to be able to carry. But there's lots of interesting differences that are there. Not only are we seeing this huge increase overall, but you're seeing disproportionately high rates for blacks and Hispanics being able to carry. Blacks make about 11% of general election voters, but they make up over 15% of those who carry all or most of the time. Hispanics, again, make up about 11% of general election voters, but they make up over 18% of those who carry most or all the time. As you mentioned, there's been a big increase in the rate that women are carrying, particularly in the constitutional carry states. They are carrying at almost the same rate that men are carrying. And again, they carry at a relatively higher rate in the constitutional carry states. And part of that may be simply due to the fact that when a woman's being stalked or threatened, you know, in a state where she has to get a permit, it can take 45, 60, 90 days, even more, for her to get the permit before she's able to carry. Mm. And if a woman's being stalked, she may not have 45 days, let alone longer, to be able to go and start to carry for protection.
1: And, you know, John, like, you went over this quickly. This fact's terribly important and statistically accurate, that a gun is five times more likely to stop a crime than used in the commission of a crime. Where does that factoid come from?
2: Well, we get the data on the rate that people use guns in the commission of crimes from the Bureau of Justice Statistics, their National Crime Victimization Survey. You can actually also get that from the FBI data, but they have a lower number that's there. And you're talking about something that's around 300,000 crimes each year that are committed with guns. On the other hand, the most recent survey by George Washington University found that Americans use guns to stop crime about 1.6 million times a year. Mm. So, you know, you get the difference there.
1: Well, that's a wonderful factoid. And in constitution and carry states like Ohio, Kentucky, Indiana, since you're an expert on such things, every now and then I'm asked by a woman, what kind of gun should I carry? And I said, one that's accessible and one you're comfortable with and one you know how to use and one you know how to legally use it. But I often say to a woman, a Smith & Wesson 38 snub nose, which is small, I think semi-automatic to chamber around can be difficult. Kind of off to the side, you know everything about guns. If you're a woman, 35, 40 years old, and you want to put a small weapon in your purse that's accessible and usable, and a woman doesn't fear using it to save her life or her family's life, what kind of weapon would you recommend, if any?
2: All right. Well, just first of all, on the last point that you were just raising, 95% of the time that people use guns defensively, simply brandishing a gun is sufficient to cause a criminal to break off an attack. You mentioned Alexandra Coote, who was in the article I wrote up. You know, she stopped attacks simply by letting the person know that she was carrying. And that's something that, you know, you constantly come across. But my advice is, you know, go to your local licensed gun dealer and try a number of guns in your hand. You know, people's hands are different sizes. Different guns fit differently, particularly for relatively small hands that women tend to have relative to men. And go and actually practice fire the gun a few times before you go and buy it to make sure that you're comfortable. You know, the amount that you have to pull the trigger back before it fires and other things are all things that the woman wants to be comfortable with. But, you know, basically having something that's small and concealable is something that's particularly valuable for women.
1: It doesn't have to have a clip with 14 of ammo. It can be three or four or five, and many times brandishing the gun is sufficient. You have a great quote here from Bradford County Sheriff in Florida, Gordon Smith. He said, lowering crime rates, he said, it isn't difficult, it isn't rocket scientist. He told RCI, which is Real Clear Investigation, quote, you reduce crime by putting more cops on the street, which in Cincinnati we're short 200, in Philadelphia they're short 400, in Chicago they're short 1,000. Put more cops on the street, increasing arrest and conviction rates, imposing meaningful prison sentences. So you have cops on the street, you have prosecutors, then you have judges. But also, he said, cut crime by empowering law-abiding citizens, like you and me, to defend themselves and their families through constitutional carry. So the law enforcement is saying, please get a weapon that you know how to use properly, what the rules of the road are. And this information has been given to every town and Brady United and Giffords Law Center. They don't want to talk about it. They don't want that to be an issue. But if you have more cops, more arrest, sentences to jail for serious crime and constitutional carry, a lot of that stuff's happening in red cities and red states. And is that a main reason crime's going down? Is because more Americans are saying, I'm going to protect myself because cops are here after the crime's been committed. I want to have the crime not committed in the first place.
2: Right. Look, what the sheriff's saying should be pretty obvious to everybody. This isn't rocket science, as he says. If you want to reduce crime, you have to make it riskier for criminals to commit crime. And you can do that with higher arrest rates, higher conviction rates, longer prison sentences, and letting victims be able to go and defend themselves. That also makes it riskier for criminals to go and commit crime. Look, all those things are important. I think also what's been important this last year, which is game changing, is deporting illegal alien criminals.
1: Yeah.
2: Look, you know, under the Biden administration, we had the, according to the Bureau of Justice Statistics, we had the largest percentage increase in violent crime ever recorded over any four-year period, a 59% increase. It's not, you know, a coincidence in my mind that that corresponded with the largest influx of illegal aliens that we've ever seen into the United States. And it's in this last year where we will see when the final data comes out, not only a record low murder rate, but also a huge drop in violent crime, reversing the trend that we were seeing during the Biden administration. You know, deporting criminal illegal aliens had something to do with it. It's not just the ones that you've deported. It's the ones who don't want to get deported. You know, they want, how do they keep from getting deported? Well, they keep off of police radar. And how do they keep off of police radar? They keep their heads down and they don't go and commit crime. And so the fact that you've made it riskier for even the criminals that you haven't caught to go and commit crime, you know, that also is making Americans safer.
1: And, you know, when I go to a farm, about three times a year, I go to a range. I have four or five weapons. I work them, make sure they're operating. One thing I've noticed is a large number of black females at the shooting range where I go. And it's kind of an upscale area in town, but it's nice. And so you have a story about Audrey Botterford, 5'2" black woman living in Lansing, Michigan. She owes her life to handguns and having a concealed weapon permit. On Valentine's Day, a man over 6 foot tall, she'd been dating, kind of went crazy, threatened to kill her, pulled a knife on her, fearing for her life, she shot him in self-defense. She'd be dead. She would be dead today if she didn't listen to the things that John Lott says on the radio. And I also would point out, you have a great paragraph here on race and, you know, always add, subtract, multiply, divide by race in America today. That's what we do. Black and Hispanics carry at high rates. Black people make up 11% of likely voters, but account for about 16% of those who carry. Hispanics even higher. Hispanics account for about 18% of frequent carriers, despite comprising 11% likely voters. But whites and Asians carry at low rates. Whites constitute 72% of likely voters. Only 62% carry all or most of the time. While Asians account for 4%, only 2% carry. And so that recognition of reality, most black folks live in high crime areas because of the incapability of urban police departments to arrest wrongdoers. And they're the ones who are more subjected to this. That's a great stat. So, and that's, again, something that mainstream media will not report on, correct?
2: Right. No, you're exactly right on all counts. Look, if my research over the decades has convinced me of anything, is that there are basically two groups of people who benefit the most from having guns. The people who are the most likely victims of violent crime. And as you correctly point out, that overwhelmingly tends to be poor blacks who live in high crime urban areas. And also people who are relatively weaker physically, women and the elderly. You know, when you're almost always talking about a young male criminal doing the attack. And when a man is attacking a woman, there's a lot larger strength difference that exists there on average than when a man is attacking another man. And the presence of a gun represents a much bigger relative change in a woman's ability to go and resist an attack than it does for a man. And so the fact that we're seeing such high carry rates among the people who benefit the most from being able to go and carry, I think, is a huge positive. Look, you know, you could have 100% of the people carrying in a wealthy suburb where there's really low crime or virtually no crime. You're not going to have much of an impact on crime rates. You have to have it so that the people who are the most likely victims, the people who are going to come in contact with the criminals, are the ones who are carrying.
1: I'll give you an example. I say I live in a kind of an expensive neighborhood. And when we have get-togethers in the neighborhood, everyone has guns in their home and few people carry because if you spend your time going to a nice mall, you spend your time going to a nice theater, you spend your time going to a club, you spend your time, shall we say, living the high life, I don't have a sense as a great American of much fear where I go places. If I lived in parts of Cincinnati like Avondale and Evanston, I would think it'd be wise to carry a weapon. And the sorrowful part, because I live in a red state and a blue city, but I live in a red part of the county. What do you say to some person living in downtown Chicago and a projects in L.A. or in Austin, Texas, and say that you're red, blue city, blue state? What do you do in Illinois, which has restrictive gun laws, and they encourage individuals not to have a weapon, not to carry, and which causes more crime? What do you say to that situation, John Lott?
2: Right. You know, it's interesting how Democratic-controlled states make it difficult for the most vulnerable to be able to go and protect themselves. You know, just compare Illinois with Indiana. In Illinois, only about 4% of the adult population has a concealed carry permit. In neighboring Indiana, it's 23% have a concealed carry permit. It's not rocket science to go and explain the difference. In Illinois, it costs about $450 to go through the whole process to get a concealed carry permit. In Indiana, it costs nothing. It's zero. They don't even charge you for doing the background check. So if you make it a lot more expensive for people to get permits, you're going to get fewer permits. But it also changes the mix of people who get permits. I mean, who do you think can afford $450 just to go through the process to get a concealed carry permit? It's basically well-to-do whites who live in the suburbs in Illinois. Yeah. In Indiana, you see much higher rates of concealed carry permits among poor zip codes, among zip codes that are heavily black or Hispanic. And so again, you know, you can't expect as much of a drop in crime in Illinois, not just because you have relatively few people who get permits, but also because of who gets the permits. You have to have it so that the people who are the likely victims of violent crime be the ones who are carrying. And,
1: it's almost as if, John, the Democrats want crime to occur to their own constituents by passing laws. Up against the clock, got to go. What's your website? Great information. John Lott, what's your website?
2: CrimeResearch.org, CrimeResearch.org. But thank you very much for being there, Bill.
1: I think the truth will set us free, and I wish Democrats could understand the truth. John Lott, once again, thanks for coming on the show. We'll do it again. Thank you, John.
2: Thank you.
1: God bless you. Let's continue with more. Bill Cunningham, the Great American, live with you every Sunday night.
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3: My Billy Cunningham must continue. Now, John Law points out among the most terrible places to be are blue cities and blue states. An hour or so ago, we had Jeff Cruer on from New Orleans. And if you're in a blue city in a blue state, by gosh, do you have problems. If you're in a blue city in a red state, you can overcome the difficulties. If you're a red city in a red state, that's where people are moving toward. And they're not running toward Illinois or Massachusetts or New York City, for God's sakes. Look at the disaster after the Knicks, a great win over the Spurs. And I've become a fan of the Knicks all of a sudden because the Spurs show no respect. Wemby shows no respect for America, doesn't respect the Star Spangled Banner. So I'm a Knicks fan. I have been for a while since my TV show in New York. And the way the fans acted after the game, including torching school buses last night, tearing up Bryant Park, looting stores, turning cars over, opportunistic street criminals, and Mamdani stood down completely and issued certain press releases in Arabic. Believe it or not, Mamdani is issuing press releases in Arabic. I'm concerned. Well, let's continue with more. What's going to happen now with the more or less the agreement? Will prices go up or down in the future when it comes to gasoline? Steve Malloy's next. Bill Cunningham with you.

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13: Bill Cunningham, the great American. So much going on when it comes to oil. Whenever one drives through anywhere in their hometown, you'll see the price of gasoline. Right here in Cincinnati, for example, it's about $3.95 a gallon. Other parts of the country, much more expensive. And media considers it to be almost like a report card on the Trump administration. So much is happening now in the Middle East. We'll see how things develop. But Steve Malloy is the Senior Energy and Environmental Legal Institute Fellow. He's an expert on all things when it comes to energy. And once again, Steve Malloy, welcome to the Bill Cunningham Show. And first of all, one of the hot issues in energy today are these data centers that are popping up all over the place. And first of all, tell the American people, what is the purpose of these? And secondly, why do so many, especially politicians, oppose it? Give me a full report.
14: Well, Bill, thanks for having me back. So data centers are really vital to our economy right now. You know, everybody likes to use their devices, and it takes a lot of computing power. And, you know, the data centers provide that power. And, of course, we need to power the data centers. We need to give them the electricity they need. It's a huge energy user. It's really the future. AI is an incredible technology. I mean, you know, they're like souped up Google searches. You know, instead of wasting your time on Google trying to find what you're looking for, you can use an AI system to find exactly what you want. And so they're going to be a great benefit to everyone. But, you know, there is some pushback against data centers. You know, we've developed this sort of NIMBY, not in my backyard mentality over the past 30 years. And, you know, I urge people to remember that, you know, America didn't become great with NIMBY in mind. You know, we do need the data centers. They got to go someplace. We do need, we need to reindustrialize America. Those manufacturing facilities are going to need to go someplace. They're going to require energy. They're going to require water. In the case of data centers with big tech, you know, big tech, I think they like to do things on the cheap. They're going to have to make some compromises. Communities are going to have to make some compromises. We're going to have to work out deals. We're going to have to get these things built because we can't be the world's lone global superpower without AI or, you know, industrial facilities.
13: And I would think these data centers are the future. I watched Mark Zuckerberg do an interview recently and said he reminds me of livery stables and the whole industry about horses. And that when the Model T and the Model A came down the street, people thought, oh, my God, that's going to destroy the industry of horses and grain and black those who shoe horses and all the rest. And he said, no, it created the automobile industry, which people at the time thought, who's going to buy a car? Who's going to do that? I got a great horse. And he said, well, he said, all of a sudden, there's more jobs in the automobile industry than ever was in the livery system and the horse industry. And he said the same thing with AI. In fact, Mark Zuckerberg said, you know, what's going to happen? There'll be more jobs because of AI. There's a fear. I don't know if you've seen some of these commencement addresses a couple weeks ago in which if the speaker was talking about AI centers, the graduates, these are college kids who probably can't compute anyway, but they were booing commencement speakers saying, AI, that's terrible. It's going to destroy the economy. Is that true?
14: Yeah, no. I mean, well, ultimately, no one knows what the future is, but the history of technology is that it has provided more jobs and more wealth and improved our standard of living. You know, I like Zucker, Zuckerberg's attitude more than I do Musk's. Musk says, oh, AI is going to, you know, help us reduce the number of hours we work every week. Well, I don't know that we want that. Idle hands are the devil's play. But I, you know, I'm confident that AI just enhances the ability to do so much more. It's going to change jobs around, just like the internet has changed jobs around. And, you know, we don't need, I live in Washington, D.C. We used to have these annoying bike messengers carting documents back and forth. It was very dangerous. Now, you know, now we just, you know, make a PDF and you can email it, right? And there's, it's just, it makes you more productive because you can do more things. So yeah, I wouldn't fear the job loss. I don't think that's it. But you know, people just generally have to realize that technology is moving us forward, whether we like it or not. And we got to learn to make the best of it. And, you know, for the most part, technology has been great. You can't stop it.
13: No.
14: Other people are adopting it. We've got to learn to compete. I mean, there's, I know people feel unsettled by it, but
13: yes,
14: this is what life is all about.
13: Well, I mean, the livery system and the Model T, as far as water, for some reason, Tony Benner tells me that water is necessary for AI data centers, which is why Ohio, for example, we have more water flying by Cincinnati every minute. Trillions of gallons of water that simply goes into the Mississippi River and out to the Gulf. And so Ohio is kind of the epicenter along the Mississippi-Ohio River. There's more water here we can ever use. I often said, let's build pipelines and take all this water out west. But that's a different issue. And so Ohio is having county townships are fighting like crazy, and people fear this. In fact, one community has a data center already, and there's a constant hum. Now, you can be a mile away, and you hear a hum, and there's a fear you're going to get leukemia, lymphoma, all that kind of stuff. So what can you tell me about, first of all, is that a legitimate fear that there's a hum that you can constantly hear? Could you put them 5 miles away from anybody? And the 10,000 jobs created, 5,000 permanent jobs. We have more water coming down the Ohio River we could ever use in anyone's lifetime. And so why, number one, why do these centers need so much water? And secondly, why not put them 5 miles away from any human being?
14: Okay. Well, so look, I think big tech is doing an absolutely lousy job at, you know, siting and negotiating with communities, and building these data centers. And I mean, they're doing such a ham-fisted job that people will just, you know, will complain about anything and then they're caught flat-footed and it just, you know, it's bad for everybody. Big tech has got to do a much better job, you know, providing water. They got plenty of, big tech has so much money.
13: Yeah.
14: They can provide their own water. They can provide their own power. These things can be done. You know, if they have to burden the community, then they ought to contribute to the community, cut a deal. As to the hum, who knows?
13: Well, I don't.
14: I don't have a data center near me, so I couldn't tell you. People complain about the hum from windmills, and you know, leftists who are behind all these, you know, mostly what's behind the any data center crowd, and of course, communist Chinese are funding them as well. You know, they're perfectly okay with the hum from windmills.
13: Yeah. And they're fine with killing tens of millions of birds every year with the windmills. Yeah. I mean, tens of millions of species are being eliminated. I thought they cared about Mother Nature. On a different issue, I want to get on to the Middle East and the Straits of Hormuz because, Steve Malloy, you're the expert on energy. But first of all, it just appears to me like the communist red Chinese are funding so much nefarious activities in this country, including the marijuana grow sites, including 100,000 Chinese students, including the fact that you have to partnership with Chinese companies to do business in China. Also, there's no legal system in China. There's no sense of suing somebody. There's no sense of discrimination. The vicious treatment of women and girls in China. You can imagine what happens to a 14-year-old girl in China when there's no sexual harassment stuff going on. So China is funding the opposition. Now, there's useful idiots everywhere who will pick up the cause. When one cause evaporates or goes away, you got to find some other cause, and the cause is data centers. And so who's funding? And I'm sure many people involved in the movement here in America are well-intended. They're probably 60, 70 years old, multicolored hair. They have metal in their nose, and they have all the answers. But, you know, as far as who's funding the opposition, showing up at trustee meetings, explain that to the American people.
14: Well, Kevin O'Leary, who, you know, on Shark Tank, he's trying to build a data center. I think it's in California. He claims to have evidence that Communist China is behind it. And I don't doubt that. Communist China is behind a lot of nefarious activities in our country, as you pointed out. I know Communist China has been funding green groups to wreck our economy. No doubt they're behind the marijuana industry. I've read articles about it. Their idea is just to there's no other word for it, that wreck our society, degrade it. They cause controversy. They cause political division. They contribute to it because they benefit from it. I'm kind of disappointed in the Trump administration because we know this is happening.
13: Yes.
14: Chinese national in America is really a spy.
13: Right. Everyone.
14: They don't let you come to America without holding your family hostage and expecting you to do your duty to, the Communist Party of China.
13: Absolutely.
14: So what's the Trump administration doing on this? Well, Donald Trump wants to bring more Chinese students. What?
13: I don't get it. Don't understand it. But it's for the colleges. Yeah. They pay full freight. But these are many spies, and you have to do what they tell you. There's Chinese police stations in America that police the Chinese nationals here to make sure they toe the company line. We have little time remaining. Steve Malloy, talk to me about the Middle East right now. The bombing, the missiles are flying. The Straits of Hormuz maybe are not shut down. The Trumpster said there's 250,000 barrels of oil that come through at nighttime with the lights off, and we got missiles going back and forth. We have Venezuela almost online right now. We can sell oil, gasoline all over the world through America and Venezuela. We get less than 5% of our oil from the Middle East. No big deal to us. It's more than made up for because of what Trump did in Venezuela. China's got to be hurting. Just give me an overview. Assuming the Straits of Hormuz are shut for the next few weeks, what happens to the economy in the world?
14: Well, look, the shutdown of the Strait of Hormuz has taken offline about 20% of global oil production. And however we slice it, we cannot make that up that fast. That's why oil prices are so high. So I'm all for President Trump, what he's doing with Iran. He just needs to do it faster because the politics of this are not good.
13: No.
14: And they're not going to improve no matter how much you and I talk about it. So he's got to finish it off fast. Now, of course, the Iranians, they want to get into the World Cup. They think Trump, is not going to bomb them during the World Cup. And then, of course, we'll be into election season. And I mean, this is a really hot issue in America. Prices are high. People don't like it. Hmm. I think people should stop whinging about it because we can't let these, fanatics have a nuclear weapon. But on the other hand, Trump has to finish it off. And I realize they're fanatics and you can't deal with them. Stop talking about a deal. There's no deal to be cut. These people just need to be killed. And, I'm sorry. That's just the reality.
13: And Steve Malloy, I would say this, that they're suicidal, homicidal, and genocidal. And the RG over there is not going to say, you know what, let's strike a deal. We want to live in peace. Give us back our $100 billion that's held all over the world. We want to live normal lives. That is not the Revolutionary Guard. They are true believers who want to kill Jews, kill Christians, kill Americans, kill Europeans, because the 12th Imam is about to arise from some cave in Ulm. And when he does that, Armageddon has arrived. And they want to be at the forefront of killing everybody in some nuclear catastrophe so they all meet God Almighty. Now, if that's their version of religion, so be it. But I don't think you can negotiate. It's like saying Adolf Hitler has left Germany. Let's put someone else in charge of the Nazis. It's going to be okay. That's not the way it works. And so assuming this thing continues for a while, I think the world economy is in trouble. I think America is going to have difficulties. But somehow this thing's got to be brought to a conclusion by the 4th of July. I mean, the World Cup is underway. And at this point, we have a crisis everywhere, but we got to run. But one last thought about these suitcase nukes. I see Zuckerberg and others talking about having nuclear technology of such a character, much like those on U.S. submarines, that's 100 times stronger. Is that also the future, to have these suitcase nukes funding projects all over America?
14: Well, I mean, you talk about small modular reactors. Yeah, I mean, we've had these very small modular reactors on naval ships for 60 years. They work great, never an accident. We should be using them more to generate electricity, but of course you can't because environmentalists hate radiation, the thought of a nuclear power. And although the Trump administration is for the nuclear industry, There's two problems. The Trump administration has not yet redone the fraudulent radiation protection standards we have. They're way too stringent. And of course, the nuclear industry, instead of, you know, de-scarifying nuclear power, has been promoting nuclear power through global warming. So,
13: really,
14: you know, they need to listen more to me and you.
13: Yeah, the best form of energy is nuclear. But because of Three Mile Island and the meltdown with Jane Fonda in that movie with Jack Lemmon, all of a sudden people said we can't have that. And so now and we can't have coal. We can't have gasoline and oil. That's carbon. We can't do that. We love windmills that kill birds. That's wonderful. A few solar panels made in China. That's great stuff right there. In fact, I think the environmental movement like us all to go back to the dark ages and live different lives. But lastly, Steve Malloy, the fact of the matter is we need data centers in such a way that's got to double and triple American electrical output. And without that, we're going to go backwards in time, and we can't do that. Well, Steve Malloy, we got to run. Thanks for coming on.
14: All right, Bill. And, thank you very much.
13: You're a fountain of great information. Now, let's continue with more. Thank you. Let's continue with more. 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And I trust those who are the capitalists involved in this thing to make sure that it has great products for the average American.
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6: I'm Billy Cunningham, the Great American. Thanks for listening tonight. Quite consequential. I don't know if parts of New York City are still burning after those wonderful Knicks fans burned down school buses, looted businesses, turned over police cars, and injured a couple dozen cops. Hope they get their druthers. Mamdani, in response, put out some press release in Arabic. Don't get it. Don't understand it. By the way, the great majority of Knicks fans are not responsible for the criminals within their midst. Just as I often say, I think you would agree, the face of America crime is a black young male face. But the great majority of young black males have nothing to do with crime. And so somehow, whether the Knicks organization has decried the violence outside of Madison Square Garden, I guess earlier this morning, about 1, 2 o'clock in the morning, and they should. So as we started tonight, the president announced about 5 or 6 hours ago that we have a deal. He's on his way tomorrow morning to France in order to meet with the G7 and kind of get things done. It was announced by Prime Minister of Pakistan, Shahbaz Sharif, that a former signing ceremony will take place Friday in Switzerland, we think Geneva, and that there'll be numerous world powers will be there. I think the Revolutionary Guard, who's ever in charge of that murderous regime, the Nazis of our time, the real Nazis, ought to be in Switzerland to sign the deal. So whoever they happen to send can't say, well, that they didn't represent us. There was a press release today from the Iran Supreme National Security Council confirming they had a deal, an MOU, a Memorandum of Understanding. That becomes, during the next 60 days, more real. And I'll believe it when I see it. You got to give the president on his birthday, June 14th, he's turned 80,

0: today. Great props for going the extra mile to try to have peace instead of war. And he always gets great credit in my mind. We'll see what happens on Friday. Bibi, Benjamin Netanyahu, wants to meet with the president after the G7 sometime Wednesday or Thursday, because Israel is sick and tired of getting, since April 15th, 2,400 rockets and drones have been sent by Iranian proxies, Hezbollah, out of Lebanon into northern Israel, and that cannot continue. And so if that happened in America, you can imagine our response. So Benjamin Netanyahu is a little bit at odds right now with Donald Trump. We'll see what happens down the road. But I stand with Israel, and I certainly stand with the United States of America. And all I can say for the Donald is happy birthday tonight. Especially also want to thank Jeff Cruer for coming on to give us perspective on the Austin Metcalf family facing threats and financial strain as Carmelo Anthony fundraising continues. The fundraising for his defense team was grifting by the family who used the money for illicit purposes. And I'm told in Texas and the IRS are looking into all the money spent by the Anthony family instead of on his defense. Thanks for listening. Bill Cunningham, the great American. Live with you every Sunday night.
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9: President Trump says an agreement with Iran is now complete. In a post on Truth Social, Trump said he was authorizing the immediate removal of the U.S. naval blockade, that the Strait of Hormuz will now open. Pakistan Prime Minister Shahbaz Sharif said the two sides are expected to meet for a signing ceremony on Friday in Switzerland. Details of the agreement haven't been released, but the deal includes the end of military operations in Lebanon, according to Sharif. A dozen people are dead after a plane crash in Missouri on Sunday morning. That's according to the Missouri State Highway Patrol. The crash happened shortly before 11:30 in the morning near the Butler Memorial Airport. That's about 60 miles south of Kansas City. Local media is reporting the plane was carrying a group of skydivers and that everybody on board was killed. Vice President Vance says he plans to consider his political future after the midterm elections, following speculation about a possible 2028 presidential run. He told CBS that he and his wife will discuss what comes next for their family once November is passed. Vance added that he avoids making major decisions before he has to, emphasizing that he's focused on his current responsibilities. He says he doesn't want thoughts about any future role to distract from his work as vice president. The Carolina Hurricanes are the Stanley Cup champs. Carolina shut out the Vegas Golden Knights 3-0 in Game 6 to win that series 4-2. It's the franchise's first Stanley Cup. title since 2006. Rod Brind'Amour becomes the first person in NHL history to win the Stanley Cup as a team's captain and as a head coach. Sunday was Flag Day, and the U.S. Army celebrated its 251st birthday. Senior Army officials took part in a wreath-laying ceremony at Arlington National Cemetery as Army installations across the U.S. and around the world hosted events to mark the anniversary of its founding as the Continental Army on June 14, 1775. The central theme for this year was This Will Defend, honoring the Army's role in protecting the nation. I'm Tammy Trujillo.
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9: New details are coming out about the death of former San Francisco 49er All-Pro linebacker Aldon Smith. He died Saturday at the age of 36. More from Jason Nathanson.
11: The San Francisco Chronicle reports that Aldon Smith and his friend Amir Shirazi showed up at a charity in San Jose that feeds the homeless, donated 10 pizzas, then Smith died in Shirazi's car a little later. Shirazi says he doesn't know why Smith died, but believes it was natural causes. Smith holds the record for most sacks in a season by a 49er, and off the field, he was arrested several times on domestic violence and DUI charges. He last played for Dallas in 2020. I'm Jason Nathanson.
9: The CDC has issued a food safety alert regarding a multi-state outbreak of infant botulism. It's tied to a recalled powdered formula. As of Saturday, a total of three infants with infant botulism have been reported in the outbreak from three states, California, Pennsylvania, and Washington. The babies ranged in age from 2 to 5 months old, and all three had consumed Nara Organics whole milk organic infant formula. It was recalled Saturday by Nara Organics. All three infants were hospitalized and treated with Baby Big. The FDA approved treatment for infant botulism and no deaths have been reported. Testing of cans of Nara Organics brand formula is underway. Results are expected in the next few weeks. A new survey says half of millennials and one-third of Gen Xers are still financially dependent on their parents. That story from Rob Martier.
12: In newly released data from Northwestern Mutual's 2026 Planning and Progress Study, 42% of adults surveyed said they feel financially dependent on their parents. The survey found that 72% of Gen Zers, 53% of millennials, and 33% of Gen Xers are dependent on their parents. It also revealed that most Americans feel that achieving financial independence is harder now than for previous generations. Roughly 20% of adults surveyed said they do not expect to ever achieve independence. I'm Rob Martier.
9: Steven Spielberg's new sci-fi alien film Disclosure Day is drawing some major crowds at the box office. It's projected to bring in $44 million in its first weekend in the theaters. I'm Tammy Trujillo.
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8: 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It's Red Eye Radio. Gary McNamara and Eric Hurley talk about everything from politics to social issues and news of the day. Whether you're up late or you're just starting your day, welcome to the show.
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14: All across America, we are Red Eye Radio. He is Eric Harley and I'm Gary McNamara. Man, there were Dutch everywhere.
15: It's generally too kind of people I can't stand. People who are intolerant of other people's cultures and the Dutch.
14: If it ain't Dutch, it ain't much. Yost from the movie My Way. Excuse me, The Way.
15: Yeah,
14: I said My Way, The Way.
15: Yeah.
14: It's but
15: The Way.
16: My Way was
15: the Way.
16: Frank's story.
14: Yeah.
16: Frank Sinatra.
14: Yeah. So I'm up early on a Sunday. I always go shopping early on a Saturday or Sunday morning because nobody's in the store.
15: Yeah,
14: and
15: yeah.
14: And you get everything. Well, I went in. I probably went in about 8:30, a little bit later than I wanted to. And when I was in there, they were saying, "Oh, Gary, you missed. You missed. The Dutch buses pulled up. Oh. Not the double-decker one that's, you know, all around Texas.
15: Yeah.
14: But a bunch of buses pulled up." And he said, they just all love it here. The Dutch just love Texas. Did you hear the one German tourist? Blown away. I'm like, how bad is it in Germany? Blown away by the Waffle House.
16: You know, we had a friend who came here from Germany, and she married an American citizen, and they were happy, and he unexpectedly passed away. So she stayed with us until she came back or had to go back to Germany. I mean, she was basically, you know, kind of going to lose everything, but had to go back to Germany. And she just kept repeating, I don't want to, it's having lived in the U.S. for this period of time. And I don't remember if it was 1 or 2 years or what it was. I just don't know how I'll reassimilate.
14: Yeah.
16: And her mother, Oma, came over, cooked us schnitzel, actually, by hand in our own kitchen and the whole thing. And I just remember her being so sad having to go back to Germany because she said the way of life is just so different. I, you know, we get spoiled, I guess, having lived here all of our lives. My sister lived in Germany for a few years, but my brother-in-law, her husband, was in the Air Force at the time, and she lived, I think it was, I don't know if it was Ramstein, where it was, but she, you know, didn't really have, I don't remember too many comments, probably because she knew she was always going to be coming back to the U.S. But being impressed, now look, the Waffle House is impressive. Because
14: it's open.
16: You would have to go to the White House to get a better fight. So if you want a good one at like 2:30 a.m., just say these waffles suck. Just shout it out. Walk in.
14: It'd be better than any UFC fight. Huh?
16: Yeah. And Kid Rock will probably at some point be there magically throwing a punch.
14: So I go into the supermarket. They're like, "Gary, you missed them. The Dutch were here. They came in a couple of buses."
16: Yeah.
14: And they wanted beer.
16: Wow. Now, of course they did.
14: Yeah. They don't sell beer until 10 a.m. They had to tell him they were so disappointed. He goes, "We disappointed the Dutch." They walked away. It was no beer
16: you
14: yet.
16: You sell beer by law at 7 a.m.
14: Yeah, they don't sell it at the
16: that
14: supermarket.
16: Store?
14: Right. They don't. That's their policy. They don't sell it until 10 a.m.
16: Wow. You know, I've never tried to. I haven't tried to buy beer in I don't know how long.
14: Well,
16: at 7 a.m.
14: I did have, I actually watched the USA game on Friday.
16: You did?
14: I watched the game.
16: You mean the match? You have to say match, not
14: game. Oh, the
16: game.
14: Match.
16: Yeah.
14: Okay, see,
16: it's a soccer match.
14: Well, again, it's the third soccer game I've watched in 40 years.
16: Because all the people who had
14: I watched
16: interest in soccer before Friday.
14: Right.
16: We'll correct you on it.
14: I watched Pele in 77, last game.
16: Exactly.
14: I watched the USA, with the what's known as the sports bra game.
16: Right.
14: The Brandi Chastain in USA against China back in 1999.
16: Right.
14: And then this is the third full game. unless you kind of did watch. I said the one time when I was visiting my buddy Jerry and all of his friends from Great Britain were there, and Liverpool was playing in something. I don't think we were there the whole game though. That was actually fun though, because they were so crazy and insane. It was very entertaining watching them, but I really view this as the third one that I've actually watched, but it was really exciting. I turned my surround sound speakers. I got a great surround sound system, just great. Mm-hmm. And you can adjust the back speakers exactly the way that you want. So I made it into a stadium sound and turned it loud, and then had a adult beverage light beer, 2.6 grams of carbs.
16: All right.
14: I'm more worried about the carbs in that beer than the alcohol.
16: Yeah,
14: but it was actually really fun to watch and interesting. I mean, I'm dying laughing that they're all of a sudden the camera pans. You know, they were panning to different people that were in the audience. You know, for example, you know, they showed Tom Cruise. You know, he was there, and then they panned to this other person. I went, no, it can't be. That can't be Justin Trudeau. It can't be. He told Canadians, don't vacation, don't go to the USA. That can't be Justin Trudeau, former Prime Minister of Canada. It was Justin Trudeau. And there he is, standing and clapping for an American goal. And Canada was playing the same day. He didn't go to the Canadian game.
16: Yeah.
14: Oh, my God, were Canadians furious about this.
16: Well.
14: You're the one that told us don't vacation in the USA. And there you are cheering for... It was... Oh my gosh, it was
16: while,
14: so much fun. While Trump was president, and his excuse was, well, my girlfriend, Katy Perry.
16: Yeah. Well, by the way, I have to use proper English here since we have so many Europeans in town. Whilst Trump was president.
14: Whilst.
16: I have to say that, gotta watch my English.
14: But it was actually, I mean, and I came away saying to myself, either Paraguay really stinks or the United States has a heck of a team, because it wasn't even close. 4-1. I know Germany won 7-1. Germany winning 7-1. Forgot who they even played. Mm. But I just saw the score because they were going, Germany won, all over social media.
16: Yeah.
14: You know, and
16: Plattner was cheering them on. Yeah. So. That was weird. But expected.
14: Well, he must have cheered for the old Germany.
16: Right.
14: Yeah. Eric, you're wrong. East Germany doesn't exist anymore.
16: Well, he's hoping it'll come back. He's hoping they'll make a comeback. You know, the way Putin's going.
14: But winning 7-1 is like a football team, you know, an American. I'm not going to do this. Mm-hmm. Football,
16: uh-huh.
14: Which is what we play.
16: Yeah.
14: That's like, the Dallas Cowboys winning 500-3.
16: Yeah.
14: Seriously, scoring seven. And even the United States scoring 4-1.
16: Yeah.
14: And they scored 3 goals. Then they scored with like 1 second left in the game. That was just, it was actually pretty interesting, but they're really, really good. I mean, they're really good. They're very, you know, whatever they do with their feet. To move the ball forward and pass.
16: Well, I just can't believe
14: it was really good.
16: I can't believe they're so lazy they don't just pick the ball up and run with it.
14: So,
16: I mean, they do all that running. They might as well just pick it up and run with it.
14: Oh, but that was just so funny. And just watching Canadians go crazy about it and go, Carney says he hates the United States, but all of his investments are in the United States. And look at Justin Trudeau. He told us not to vacation there. And there he is clapping with his American girlfriend. Is she American? Katy Perry? I'm guessing she is.
16: I don't know.
14: I have no idea.
16: I don't know.
14: I have no idea. I just, you know. The only thing I know Katy Perry from, I know she's popular. I probably have never listened to any of her songs, but I remember she did the Acne commercial for the Acne Preventer.
16: Yeah, she's American.
14: Okay. But they were cheering, and he's up. He's standing. Trudeau's up there standing, cheering, clapping. Wow. Hey, go, go, go, U.S.
16: I guess we know who wears the pants in the family.
14: Oh my gosh. What I really wanted to see is when they started cheering USA, USA, USA, USA, and they cheered it quite a bit.
16: Yeah.
14: I wanted to see the camera pan up to Justin Trudeau and have him
16: clapping and saying USA.
17: Cheering USA.
16: I was like, please. I must admit, and this might have been, I don't know, maybe this is against some religious opinions, but I was almost praying, going, please let me just have this for entertainment purposes, just for the show.
17: Just this one moment for me only.
16: And then I had to, then I had to appreciate what God did give me, which was Justin Trudeau standing and,
17: that's true.
16: No.
17: Yay, that, USA. That in and of itself was I don't know if it's a full blessing, but it definitely, yeah, that, a major day.
16: And it really did. It was like,
17: yeah.
16: So
17: I watched on Friday night a YouTube video on how to fix a refrigerator. It was riveting. I thought the guy had been defeated, and then he came back and got it fixed.
16: I hadn't planned on watching.
17: Yeah.
16: It was just, I was so busy Friday. Uh-huh. And I just, by the time it got to be around 8 o'clock, I just crashed on the couch.
17: Yeah.
16: And I didn't even, it was like, all right, can I get to the refrigerator? All right, do I have a beer? Wow, I've got one of the 2.6 grams of carbs beer in the super, super light beer.
17: Yeah, right.
16: It's like, all right, let me just check out the game for a little. I mean, the pregame shows are so long. I mean, for everything now. I hate pregame and pregame shows. Postgame, the reaction of the players is great, but just sitting there listening to the people talk about the game coming up and their predictions. I mean, and it goes on for hours, just like, I have no interest. Just show me the game. And so it was, like I said, it was fun. It was fun to watch. And, I know the next time the USA plays is next Friday at 3 p.m. So we'll see whether that, interferes with the signing of the peace deal.
17: Yeah. Listen, here's the thing. We were wrong because we have heard our sources say that President Trump insisted Iran put in the words pinky promise. And that gave me the confidence that I needed. That put me over the top on that one.
16: Look, paying attention to Mark Levin going, why don't they release the text? Why don't they release the text?
17: No, that's what I was looking for all day. Show me something.
16: Show me the text.
17: Show me something.
16: Because what it seems like here, it does seem like what we have here is the art of the Costanza deal.
17: Yeah.
16: And that's if you know the George Costanza negotiating for their pilot, where he went backwards.
17: Right.
16: Because if it's true, New York Post reported, other media reported it, what's going to happen is we stop the blockade. The Straits of Hormuz is open.
17: Mm-hmm.
16: And we give them $25 billion. We release $25 billion to them, which is the art of the Costanza deal, because the Strait of Hormuz was open before the war, and we had sanctions were going on at that time. So in essence, and we weren't allowing them to get their money beforehand. Now we're allowing them and opening that up for them to get money for something that we already had before the war began, which is negotiating backwards. It's that initial deal. The rest of it, the nukes, missiles, proxies, none of that has yet to be negotiated. From what we're told, everything is okay. This is the, what do they call it? The memorandum of understanding, which is just a stall for Iran. You cannot negotiate with Iran. You cannot negotiate with these radical Islamists that run it. I want to know what we talked about last week, where even the president mentioned it. Oh yeah. We were trying to get weapons to the people, but, I forgot who, I can't think of it, who took it. We talked about this last week. The group.
18: got my blank.
16: He made the point, they're making a sucker out of me.
17: Yeah.
16: You know, and I thought to myself, well, yeah, that's exactly what they're doing. And you're letting them do that. And don't be shocked if Iran commits some kind of attack or one of their proxies.
17: The Kurds. Jeez. Yeah.
16: The entire thing here is nothing. It's nothing. It means nothing. It doesn't matter what the language says. I'm curious to read it. Well, but it's only my curiosity. It means diddly and squat, because Iran is not going to abide by any agreement. Everyone knows this. So nothing happened over the weekend, and nothing will happen whenever it's signed, whoever signs it. I say let Tim Walz sign it, because it means nothing. This is 0.0. Some cheap attempt to get this off the table for the markets and energy prices until November 3rd. If November 4th he goes in, takes out the regime, and takes all of their uranium, again, I'll say well played. I don't expect that to happen.
17: And all of it will be, you know, every little bit will be based on, every little thing will be based on, okay, open up for more money, open up for more money.
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16: Right.
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0: Runner Radio. He's Eric Cronin. I'm Gary McNamara. Good morning. And when you look at it over the weekend, I mean, just the preamble to the announcement of this memorandum of understanding, which is not a deal.
1: Yeah.
0: And the part of the deal to begin with is, the art of the Costanza deal, because from what it seems, the New York Post and others reporting, we're releasing from the sanctions about $25 billion to them to open up the Strait of Hormuz, and we are lifting the blockade then immediately.
1: Yeah, right.
0: Which ensures they get more money for what we already had before the war began. And then him going after Israel for defending themselves. Now this president is chastising Israel when they are attacked.
1: Well, and my question is, after the signing, if Israel's attacked, do they sit and do nothing? And is he going to go after them after the signing?
0: Yeah.
1: What do you do then?

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1: And I'm Gary McNamara along with Eric Harley. 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
1: So over the weekend, the administration, you know, I was reading National Review, Jeffrey Blair talking about, you know, Trump has become comical now on Truth Social.
3: Yeah.
1: You know, the back and forth, you know, they're playing us for suckers. Mm. It's like, well, no, they're playing you for a sucker.
3: Right.
1: You're the one. I mean, the buck stops with you. You're the commander in chief. It's your people that are negotiating and doing this. And then going after Israel, as you had a few times when they've been attacked,
3: yeah,
1: and then saying, well, it wasn't much. Nobody died. Well, you didn't say that with the helicopter attack.
3: Right.
1: You went right back in again.
3: Right.
1: And so we've gone to the point of the president defending Israel and even saying in the Truth Social, I mean, this is what's comical about it. Israel has a right to defend itself, but not if it's insignificant. It's like you're shooting missiles. When you shoot missiles, your intent is to kill people.
3: Yes.
1: If you don't, it doesn't mean you sit there and go, no, we're going to wait until you get us. I mean, this is absolutely, you've got so many of the president's loyal supporters that are just going, what the hell is this about?
2: Well, because it's the Alvin Bragg approach. Well, you know, if you don't harm anybody during the robbery, we'll go light on you.
1: I mean, it's mind-boggling. And like I said, the first thing, if this is all true and they haven't denied it, and the fact is, as most Trump supporters who are saying, what the hell's going on here, have said, give us the text.
3: Yeah.
1: Let us see what's in it.
3: Yeah.
1: Because you had Hegseth out there yesterday saying, you know, well, no, they're going to get rid of their nuclear weapons. They've agreed. Well, what does that mean, they've agreed? I don't care whether they've agreed. What is your verification process? Well, that's all going to be negotiated in the future once we get the Strait of Hormuz open, remove our blockade, and release $25 billion, has been reported. It could be more, it could be less, you know, to the Iranians.
3: Yeah.
1: Well, then you're negotiating backwards, because the Straits of Hormuz were open before this.
3: Right.
1: So you're negotiating backwards on this, and you're attacking Israel. And then when I saw this was this early Sunday or was it, it was Meet the Press. Mm. When I saw this from J.D. Vance, you just went, wow, they're lost. Listen to this here, J.D. Vance, all right?
4: Kristen, this is how wars ultimately get settled. If you go back to World War II, if you go back to World War I, if you go back to every major conflict in human history, they all end with some kind of negotiation.
1: And you had Trump supporters that have backed him initially on the goals of the war going, what the hell is J.D. Either J.D. Vance is completely ignorant, if you don't know that about World War II, how that ended. You're either lying, or you're completely, totally ignorant. And if you plan to be president, you probably should know how World War II ended.
2: You know, And in defending this, the problem is, especially defending it with those particular words, you're doing more damage. You start bringing up, conjuring the question from everybody. And right now, more importantly, your base is part of that everybody asking, what are you doing? Who's running this show? Who's doing this and believing this is a good idea? We started strong. We killed the Ayatollah who had been at the head of the regime for the longest time. We take him out and reportedly wounded his son. And then all of a sudden, we're on our knees? What the hell? I don't get it at all. Again, if November 4th, we get, and you'll know because the president will come out after we actually do the deed like he did that time, and he'll make a speech. This is what we did because they didn't abide by the agreement or whatever. Then I'll look at it and go, okay. I don't know if I can say well played because nobody's buying it. The play would be try and settle things in the market so politically you're not doing any harm. But if you're giving them any upper hand here, which I believe you are, because there's no telling what they'll do through their proxies now that they're getting $25 billion. When are they getting the $25 billion? That's a hell of a lot of money. That's,
1: Well, I mean, the Iranians were saying it was $300 billion, so it's apparently somewhere,
2: right.
1: It's apparently somewhere in between. But the fact is, you know, reading here from Jeffrey Blair in a National Review, by Iran's own understanding, it's been publicly at war with the United States since the founding of the Islamic Republic. The regime's slogan is quite literally death to America, and people have convinced themselves that it's mere performative rhetoric, perhaps because to admit otherwise would be to admit that we lack persuasive options when we face the religious realities of the Middle East. Anyway, you cannot deal with these people. They are ideologically harmful to everything America and American foreign policy, what we stand for, far beyond Israel. Remember, in the political cosmology of the Iranian regime, America is the great Satan. Israel is the little Satan, a mere cat's paw of the true evil. As Donald Trump himself, with almost perverse historical irony, once noted during a different administration, the Iranians never won a war, but they never lost a negotiation. Which is precisely why I said from the start of the Iran war it was going to be a titanic error. Nobody wanted or was prepared for a regime change war. And what that would have entailed in terms of American military commitment abroad. And that's the only way you solve this problem.
2: Yep.
1: And by the way, we said this from the very beginning, if his intent was, because that's what he put out in that 8-minute speech.
2: Yeah.
1: And as we said over and over again, what you do is you don't make a deal. You just keep hitting and killing everybody in whatever regime takes over.
2: Well, then over the weekend, he's complimenting this version of the regime, saying this group is actually much better to deal with, saying that the group that Obama dealt with, you know, they were, you know, whatever, and this group is much better to deal with. And I'm thinking to myself, well, what happened to unconditional surrender?
1: Well, and just the day before, he was saying he was being played for a sucker by the Iranians.
2: Well,
1: and, I mean, he's all over place.
2: And if you come out and you admit you were trying to get arms through the Kurds to the people of Iran, then you wanted regime change. And then this weekend, hey, they're the best people to deal with.
1: Yeah.
2: Huh?
1: And what kind of cluster happened there?
2: I don't know. I don't know. Yeah. Because the thing is, you're not going to have, you're handing arms to the citizens of Iran who have been killed on the streets by the regime. Many of their family members have, and you want them to, here you go. Go get them. How in the world is that supposed to work?
1: The regime has thoroughly murdered and imprisoned many domestic dissidents. Recall, it was the IRGC massacres in the streets of Tehran that first drove Trump to publicly promise the Iranian people that help was on the way. It had survived the assassination of nearly the entire original leadership cadre, yet maintained political and ideological continuity. Only revolution or civil war is going to remove the regime now, and they will be hankering for revenge against us. We might as well just speak the hard truth. An ill-considered war of choice looks likely to leave America as well as the global economy in a worse position than it was when it began. I'm tired of withholding my judgment. That's one reason both Trump and the Iranians prefer extended negotiations so they can delay the verdict and claim the jury is still out.
2: Yeah.
1: It's an incredibly bitter pill to swallow, and I won't force it down anyone else's throat. But however long this circus of talks and terms continues, the inescapable fact is that America is negotiating the particulars of our resignation in a war Donald Trump started without a plan to finish it. Well, to me, the plan to finish it was keep taking out the regime. You don't make a deal. You keep taking out the regime. You keep everything in place. You keep taking out the regime. Every time they build up, you take it out because that's what you have to do. You don't, it's like an election. You always enter an election as if you're 20 points down. You never walk into any war. Well, we're going to have this thing done in 4 or 5 weeks and everything will be moved. And, then our hope is that the Iranian people will then, be able to get out there and take over their own country.
2: Uh-huh.
1: And then they were saying they weren't talking about regime change. Of course they were, but don't, but that's the point. Don't gaslight people.
2: Right.
1: Don't tell people stuff that they know is false.
2: Well, because
1: especially when you're at war,
2: if you take away their nuclear ability by getting all of their uranium in our possession, you still haven't taken their ability to fund their proxies. In fact, through a deal like that and through this deal, you've given them the ability. They still have the uranium, as far as we know. I don't know of any. You know, we haven't seen the text of the deal. They're going to hand it over. Are the Pakistanis going to go in and take it? Where does it go? Because two things have to happen. And it, and again, let's say that's part of the deal. You're still going to have them as part of the game in terms of having funding for their proxies. And they're still a threat. And as long as the regime is in power, you're not going to win this. You're not politically. This is going to look like a bungled operation from beginning to end. And I didn't think, I never would have said the night after we bombed their nuke sites and then following that, we took out the Ayatollah. I never would have thought it, we'd be here just months later. My gosh. What the hell?
1: I know.
2: I mean, what the Iranian people, I think they were expecting American boots on the ground. I think they were expecting, oh, they're going to come in and take out the regime, so we're no longer under threat. I think they were hoping that. If they weren't thinking that, they were certainly hoping that. That's not going to happen. You're not going to do that. A few months, we're less than 150 days from election time. You're not going to do that.
1: Not going to happen.
2: And now they know you're not going to do that because you've got a deal.
1: Right. And your leverage is you're going to take out the regime and they don't believe you're going to do it. So you have no leverage.
2: None.
1: We are Red Eye Radio.
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4: May 15, 9 a.m. Two women quietly waiting at the doctor's office. Woman 1 says, "Cold day, huh?" Woman 2, "What's that?" Woman 1, "Kinda cold today." Woman 2, "Yeah, wasn't expecting that." Woman 1, "What is it, 47 degrees? Woman 2, "No, more like 45. Woman 1, yeah, makes sense. At least it's not raining. Woman 2, "That would be sad." Woman 1, "So sad." Woman 2, "Ah, the weather." 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

0: he's Eric Carlin. I'm Gary McNamara. The other thing is, too, if they would have signed it electronically or whatever, that'd be one thing. But are they going to have a ceremony in Switzerland on Friday? Are United States representatives going to be taking pictures with members of the Iranian Revolutionary Guard? Huh.
1: They're going to be shaking hands?
0: Yeah.
1: With the Iranians?
0: I mean, it's just, Mr. Trump, you've blown the mind. Just go on social media. Look at all the totally credible conservatives and supporters of the president going, I hope this is, please just give us the text of this whole thing. Because what we hear right now, and you're not denying it, does not sound good at all.
2: Nope.
0: In fact, you're negotiating backwards.
2: Yep.

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4: President Trump says the United States has reached an agreement with Iran, marking a significant development in ongoing diplomatic efforts. In a post on Truth Social, Trump declared the removal of the U.S. naval blockade on Iran, allowing the Strait of Hormuz to reopen. Pakistani Prime Minister Shahbaz Sharif says the agreement is set to be formally signed on June 19th. The signing ceremony will be attended by Vice President J.D. Vance, with President Trump potentially joining. The deal will initiate a 60-day period for further discussions on Iran's nuclear program, including talks on enriched uranium supplies. Kentucky Senator Mitch McConnell has been hospitalized. A statement from his office says he was admitted on Sunday morning and is receiving excellent care. The reason for his hospitalization or his current condition are still unknown. The 84-year-old Republican has represented Kentucky in the U.S. Senate since 1984 and served as majority leader from 2015 to 2021. Singer Oliver Tree has died at the age of 32. According to CNN Brazil, Tree was killed after two helicopters collided in southwest Rio de Janeiro Sunday morning. Five others were also killed in the crash. The artist had upcoming tour dates scheduled across the U.S. as well as Europe, Australia, and China. It was calm in the Big Apple Sunday after emotional Knicks fans took to the streets to celebrate winning the NBA championship Saturday night. The NYPD says 63 people were arrested after some fans clashed with police, smashing windshields and climbing onto school buses in Times Square. Video on social media shows several buses on fire as fans chanted and lit fireworks. City leaders are planning a ticker tape parade for the Knicks on Thursday. The Carolina Hurricanes are the Stanley Cup champs. Carolina shut out the Vegas Golden Knights 3-0 in Game 6 to win that series 4-2. It's the franchise's first Stanley Cup victory since 2006. Rod Brind'Amour becomes the first person in NHL history to win the Stanley Cup as a team captain and a head coach. I'm Tammy Trujillo.
5: There I was in my business suit, all dressed up, just uptight as I could possibly be. And I don't remember much of what was said at that first AA meeting. It was more the feeling of the meeting itself.
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4: A new survey says half of millennials and one-third of Gen Xers are still financially dependent on their parents. Rob Martier reports.
11: In newly released data from Northwestern Mutual's 2026 Planning and Progress Study, 42% of adults surveyed said they feel financially dependent on their parents. The survey found that 72% of Gen Zers, 53% of millennials, and 33% of Gen Xers are dependent on their parents. It also revealed that most Americans feel that achieving financial independence is harder now than for previous generations. Roughly 20% of adults surveyed said they do not expect to ever achieve independence. I'm Rob Martier.
4: A federal judge is blocking the National Park Service from removing signs the Trump administration has ordered to be taken down. The ruling temporarily pauses an executive order mandating the removal of materials that cast the U.S. in a negative light. The agency had already taken down plaques about slavery, indigenous people, and climate change. The judge also ordered any altered exhibits to be restored within 3 weeks. The FDA has issued a recall at its highest risk level for over 900 cases of Alfredo sauce. This comes after a supplier recalled a dry milk powder ingredient used in the product due to possible salmonella contamination. The agency said the Coffee Connection, based in Lebanon, Texas, voluntarily began recalling the product on May 6th. The FDA says the product was distributed in 41 states, including Alabama, Arkansas, Arizona, California, Colorado, Florida, Georgia, Illinois, Indiana, Iowa, Kansas, and Kentucky. The cost of hosting that summer barbecue has jumped. According to the newly released Wells Fargo Summer Barbecue Food Report, grilling for 10 people is going to set you back an average of $161, or about $16 a person. The price of beef has soared by 14% this year. Chicken and pork products rose 3%, while hot dogs are up 5%. The report says ready-made sides are up 3% because of higher manufacturing wages being passed on to consumers. I'm Tammy Trujillo.
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0: Now, it's Red Eye Radio. Gary McNamara and Eric Harley talk about everything from politics to social issues and news of the day. Whether you're up late or you're just starting your day, welcome to the show. From the Relief Factor Studios, this is Red Eye Radio.
1: Across America, we are Red Eye Radio. He is Eric Harley, and I'm Gary McNamara. Welcome and good morning.
2: Hi.
1: You know, on all the issues out there, you know, I saw on CNN and Fox, you know, discussing about the UFC. I could give a damn.
2: I don't care.
1: You know, and I think part of what you saw, the Republican or the administration's influence over the weekend. Let's talk about all the fluff stuff that really doesn't matter and get into discussions that really doesn't matter, whether it is a UFC fight, whatever, reflecting pool is clear or not clearer than it was. Again, all these little things I could care less about.
2: Right.
1: I could care less. I care about the big things that matter. The war, inflation, these are the things I care about. If everybody wants on CNN wants to peddle about, well, should he have the UFC on a, I don't give a damn.
2: I don't care.
1: Don't care.
2: I think they should have had it in the Oval Office. just bring the ring inside the Oval Office. Set it up and go. No, listen. I look at it and by the way, I don't know if the UFC is, I don't know if that's the correct term, ultimate. Well, if they're both living after the case, if they both survived the fight, then it's not ultimate. I'm not saying someone should die. I'm just saying maybe they reconsider the name because it's not ultimate if they're both still living. But it doesn't appeal to me. It doesn't appeal to most Americans. You know, it's not something that, you know, it really is a niche group. I know a lot of people talk about it, you know, especially they've got to get up to speed on it if they're going to appear on Joe Rogan's show. Because he knows a lot about it, obviously. And good for them. That's great. It's like soccer. Okay, if that's your thing, good for you. I'm glad you enjoy it and you get something out of it. And they can do the analysis of, did you see what he did? And then this happened. And then, okay. That's fine. But I don't care. And most Americans, it's, again, not a needle mover. You're talking about entertainment. It's the equivalent of movie night. You know, it's movie night at the White House, or maybe a live play on the lawn at the White House. You know what I mean? A live concert on the White House lawn, which is fine. You want to do that? I don't. Fine, but it doesn't interest me to the point. It's not important. It is not on my list of priorities. National defense is my list of priorities, and. I can't explain to you what I felt when we took out Iran's nukes and then later when we took out the Ayatollah. I cannot tell
1: you. You mean the nuclear material?
2: Yes. And I cannot tell you. Yeah, they don't actually have nukes. Or do they? And the taking out the Ayatollah, you know, because the bombing of the nuke sites. We're bombing Iran. We're going to bomb Iran. We just bombed Iran. That was all unicorn territory as far as I was concerned. After 47 years, I thought it would never happen. It was all, okay, Hollywood made a movie, what if we bombed Iran? And it happened. So I can't tell you how that changed and impacted me after living through all of that. From the hostage crisis on, from the Jimmy Carter years on. The Shah of Iran was in a hospital in Texas for a while, and so was my mom, and we couldn't see her for a few weeks. I mean, it had that impact. But there were so many things in my little, I guess, I don't know if they were little or big, but moments in my life. From that age on, And it's just in the back of my mind, Iran has always been a clear and present danger. And now, because they included the words pinky promise, we're not actually sure if they did that, but this is what this feels like, some kind of bizarre, oh, no, no, they said pinky promise, and we did the pinky thing at the end of the signing. Are they, you know, you brought up a good point earlier. We're going to see them shaking hands with Iran?
1: Yeah. You know, I saw this was from an Israeli-American who wrote this. Never in the history of the modern world have you had a leader who is a few inches from total victory and then decides to retreat and help the enemy who was on their knees and give them a lifeline so that they can survive. This is Trump's legacy. He made it, and he owns it.
2: And this is it. And the only reversal of that is post-election taking the regime out and taking their all of their nuclear material. And I don't think that's going to happen. I don't have confidence that's going to happen.
1: You know, we had said this last, by the way, not surprised by this, because this is what we looked at the different options out there, and this was our top option. He's, you know, going to make a weak deal, but just get it out of the way, get prices, you know, get gasoline prices down. Already was down to $3.19 mm-hmm. when I was going to work, get gasoline prices down. The stock market may boom for a while here. People's first concern is money. This sort of drifts off. And, you know, the one thing that we said from the very beginning, even when the ceasefire first started, you have seriously destroyed a significant part of Iran's ability over the next decade to move forward. But what you haven't done is now you've given you've given incentive for possibly the hardliners,
2: yeah,
1: even more hardliners in Iran to say, wow, we can get more money. The blockade is lifted.
2: We can continue to slaughter people in the streets.
1: Right. We
2: citizens.
1: We get some sanctions.
2: Yeah. I'm sorry, subjects, not citizens.
1: Right.
2: I think it was Andrew McCarthy that made that point.
1: The subjects now aren't going to want to revolt because they know the United States will say one thing and then do another.
2: Yeah.
1: I mean, it's just, and we thought this was at the top when we gave the scenarios, you know, last week. This is the one that we thought was most likely.
2: Yeah.
1: Exactly what you're seeing, you know, right now. Mm-hmm. You put together some type of framework deal and you just keep stretching it out as we've been doing for 47 years.
2: Right. And now.
1: But the one thing you can say is we have degraded them for the next decade.
2: In terms of what actually has been done in a positive way, yes.
1: Yes.
2: Yeah. But you haven't degraded at all their ability to act through their proxies.
1: Well, to cause hell in the Middle East and mm-hmm. to continually attack U.S. interests.
2: Right. And again, their own citizens.
1: Right.
2: All those things remain in play very much.
1: Yep.
2: The regime is still
1: in power.
2: By the
1: way, we said from the very beginning, if you're relying on something that you're not in control of, which is the people there revolting, and that's how you get your regime change, if that's what you're relying on, you never rely in war on anything except what you are in control of. And that's the one point that we brought up at the beginning of this.
2: Mm-hmm.
1: Because it can come back and blow up, and that's exactly what it seems to be doing right now. We'll see, but you go online, you look at it, you go to X, and these are all supporters of Trump saying, why won't you release the text? Release the text of it so we can analyze it. You say it's great, but you've been saying all sorts of things the last month that ended up not being true. Let us see the actual text of it.
2: Are we going to see the text after it's signed?
1: Yeah.
2: I'm guessing they will release
1: it. Well, the signing, you know, as Lindsey Graham said, you know, this isn't really a deal. This isn't the nuclear. The nuclear deal would have to be approved by Congress, as Lindsey Graham pointed out
2: mm-hmm.
1: yeah. on X. So,
2: right.
1: You know, this is just the, you know, whatever the first part of it is that they've agreed to. But if the first part is what they're saying, Now I've seen 12 billion, 25 billion, 300 billion, whatever it is. If the beginning of it is Hormuz opens, straits open, the blockade is gone, and we give them, allow them to have, well, the blockade's gone is going to put money in to Iran to begin with. And if we give them, remove part of the sanctions to give them any billions of dollars to open up Hormuz, which you already had before the war, you've just said Iran hasn't lost.
2: No, it's all for naught.
1: Right. It's all for naught.
2: Nothing has changed.
1: Right. In fact, you're relieving sanctions and allowing money to go in for what you already had before the war began.
2: Right.
1: Like I said, that's why I keep saying the art of the Costanza deal, if this is true.
2: Yeah.
1: But as everybody's saying, well, you don't know. Well, release it. If you've done the deal, release the damn text.
2: Right. Tell us what's in it.
1: Yeah. The deal's done. There's a text.
2: It tells me they're not done. And, or they're not proud of it.
1: Yeah.
2: Because the deal, the text of the deal has to be released at some point.
1: Well, when you had on Sunday morning, when you had Vance talking about the fact that every World War II was negotiated, I mean, my God, yeah, I went, oh my God, this is not going to be good. When Vance said that, either he's completely ignorant of world history or he was lying, one or the other, because they were desperate to come up with something. So yeah, it was negotiated. Well, the unconditional surrender. Yeah, but we didn't execute the emperor. But that was because with the pushing of MacArthur, they wanted to assure that they could have a peaceful transition,
2: right?
1: Through it, and because they got the emperor to say, "Okay, lay down your arms." Mm-hmm. You know, if that's what you call negotiation, it's far from this type of negotiation.
2: Yeah, it is, and I want to see the text. Certainly, they have to release it after the signing.
1: One would think.
2: But if it comes with a bunch of contingencies or ambiguous language.
1: Well, even when the president came out again, look, Iran wants to get rid of their nuclear weapons. He said it again on Truth Social. Iran wants. No, they don't.
2: No.
1: Stop it.
2: What do you think this is all for? You know they don't.
1: Jeffrey Blair in National Review was saying it's almost as when Trump, with Trump now on Truth Social, it's almost like he's shaking his fist in the air as he bellows, "You better shape up, Jack, or else."
2: Yeah.
1: Saying he's becoming like Biden.
2: No,
1: nobody buys it anymore.
2: This whole deal is Biden-esque.
1: Yeah. We are Red Eye Radio.
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4: Summer camp season is right around the corner, and parents with first-time campers can help the child prepare for camp by being prepared, sending the camp all pertinent health and contact information about the child, for example.
5: Typically, every camp will have some kind of a form, and that has all of the pertinent information, parents' work numbers, their cell phone numbers, home phone numbers, addresses, maybe even another emergency person to call, all of your information regarding insurance and all of those types of things in the event there was an emergency, an accident, or a child needed medical treatment of some sort.
4: Evelinda Cameron of University of Missouri Extension adds, sending the child with proper clothing for any weather possibility. Any items that a parent wishes a child to return home with should be properly labeled. What children should not bring to camp with them is more money than necessary, and no food. Cameron says food in the campsite or cabin attracts unwanted rodents like raccoons and mice, even snakes. I'm Rod Bain reporting for the U.S. Department of Agriculture in Washington, D.C.
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16: 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We didn't invent politics, but we are perfecting it.

0: Sarah Cronin, I'm Gary McNamara.
1: I was just going through, and it was advice to people from Great Britain coming over here to watch the English play.
2: Oh, yeah.
1: In the World Cup, and it's like, you're in different parts of the country. There aren't uniform rules when it comes to alcohol or marijuana. And you need to know that if you're coming over from Great Britain.
2: No, that's true. I mean, even within, you know, the Metroplex, there's different rules with alcohol. I mean, the state rules apply, of course, but with alcohol, as to where you can buy it.
1: Well, yeah, but this things like open container laws.
2: Oh, yeah.
1: Like you can't walk around with a beer on the street. And apparently in parts of Great Britain, they're saying you can. You can't walk from bar to bar with an open beer.
2: Right.
1: Yeah. And it's like, you know, it depends where you are, but the games are all over the country. I mean, the USA played in LA, and they're going to play in Seattle then, you know, next Friday.
2: Right.
1: But I did on Friday, I looked at the list of when the games are in Arlington in case I'm driving anywhere on those days. And so far I'm safe.
2: Yeah.
1: There isn't any day that I'm traveling.
2: Right.
1: I'm going to the Rush show in Fort Worth a week from Friday, and there is no game in Dallas on that day, on that Friday. And I'm like, thank goodness.
2: Yeah.
1: I might not be able to get an Uber.
2: Yeah, I rarely travel over there now. I mean, we used to work over there, you know, years ago.
1: Yeah, right across the right across the other side of I-30.
2: Just a couple miles down the road.
1: Yeah.
2: And that could have been nightmarish.
1: I know.
2: Still being there. But, all of my traveling now has been north, from my house north, basically. So I don't get over there very often at all. So, it's interesting because there were so many local stories on it. I mean, every news organization globally was doing stories on it, but here locally, it was the thing over the weekend. I was busy doing other things, so I didn't really pay attention to it. But there was a lot of that. Here's where the traffic will be.
1: Yeah,
2: I would have appreciated that certainly if I had, you know, had to go in that area. That certainly would have been useful.
1: Well, I'm near 360 that goes from the airport all the way, you know.
2: Right.
1: Straight down through Arlington and down through South Arlington, Mansfield, Grand Prairie, all the way now, the 360 with the toll goes all the way down almost to Midlothian.
2: Mm-hmm.
1: So.
2: Yeah.
1: But most of the time I'll take the tollway. I figured if I'm going to work after my retirement age.
2: Yeah.
1: I'm taking the tollway everywhere because there's a lot less traffic. But you know what really got me over the weekend?
2: Mm.
1: And we'll talk about it coming up on the bottom of the hour.
2: Mm-hmm.
1: You know what really got me besides me in the talk yesterday on the Memorandum of Understanding?
2: Yeah.
1: Mm-hmm. Which is being called a peace deal.
2: Mm-hmm.
1: A peace deal without the details.
2: Yeah.
1: But it was the response of the left to Elon Musk becoming a trillionaire.
2: Yeah, it's, you know, Bernie Sanders and Elizabeth Warren are already working on it. You know, that's the problem is all the world's trillionaire. Because there's just one.
1: One.
2: Yeah.
1: And if you wanted to see jealousy, envy, and selfishness, man. Social media on Friday and Saturday concerning that.
2: One person having all of that wealth and blah, blah, blah, blah, blah, blah, blah, blah.
1: They have no idea how it works.
2: No, they have no idea.
1: Even Mark Cuban had to come out and go, do you understand how this works?
2: Right.
1: Do you understand when these people do this and they become this rich that it's in stock?
2: Right.
1: And the reason that he became a trillionaire was because
2: other people.
1: He goes, yeah, other people.
2: Voluntarily
1: wish to also become rich. Right. That's 60% of America that's in stocks.
2: Right.
1: And they all wish to be rich. They're the ones that gave him the money so they can hopefully expand their wealth.
2: Right.
1: And I'm like, well, Mark, you voted for Kamala, didn't you?
2: That's a
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1: And he's Eric Cronin, and I'm Gary McNamara. We'll get to the Elon Musk stuff in just a minute. But I just saw this because I had seen it on social media, and I didn't know where it was coming from. Did you see it where it was like, well, you know, J.D. Vance and Kushner and Witkoff are for the deal, and Rubio and Hegseth were not?
2: Yeah.
1: And I saw that through social media. I'm like, okay, where are you getting that from?
2: Right.
1: Yeah. And so I was doing some searching here during the bottom of the hour. I finally found it. It was the Israel Ham News Service from Israel that had it out, that it came out. This came out late yesterday afternoon, you know, after the deal was announced. And here's what they wrote. Trump's negotiating team, Vice President J.D. Vance, envoys Jared Kushner and Steve Witkoff, have been advocating for a deal with Iran, partly due to concerns that the regime will not collapse within a reasonable time frame, and partly due to pressure from Qatar. On the other side, Secretary of State Marco Rubio and Secretary of War Pete Hegseth recently presented an assessment that the Iranian regime is dying due to economic pressure, and strengthening this pressure is the right way to achieve surrender or an overthrow of the regime. Last week, Trump decided to pursue the deal route. The memorandum of understanding allegedly includes the suspension of all sanctions on Iran's oil sales, which could bring in $80 to $120 billion a year. Treasury Secretary Scott Bessent reportedly pushed against lifting sanctions on Iran, as returning to them would be problematic. Terms were changed so that the sanctions would only occur, at least in part, after the Strait of Hormuz is fully opened. So that comes from the Israeli News Service there.
2: Hmm. Yeah. All right.
1: And again, you know, do they know that? You know, how do they know that? How do they know what the memorandum of understanding is? Is it because they're getting leaks from the Iranian, or excuse me, from the Israeli government as to what it is? And we haven't gotten, because there's been no leaks. Even the administration isn't, there's been a lot of criticism or wondering, what are you doing here? And there's no leaks, you know, saying, okay, you know, I haven't seen one yet, you know, to the Wall Street Journal or Fox News or anything. Then
2: no.
1: this is what's
2: right.
1: included in the
2: right.
1: deal,
2: yeah.
1: You know, based on leaks, you know, that we, you know, that we have from, you know, the administration. So.
2: Well, and I assumed that I was looking for leaks over the weekend, which is probably the only way we were going to see anything close to text. And it wouldn't have been text. It would have been bullet points. And I thought to myself, well, one of the possibilities is that they just don't have the deal together. The words aren't there. It's not finalized. And by that, I don't mean it's, I don't mean signed. I mean written and agreed upon in order to sign. I just have to assume the language is changing on the fly. And we're not there yet. If this thing isn't signed this week, oh my gosh. If this thing goes FUBA, if this one doesn't come to fruition, I don't know what to expect from President Trump's base. I just don't. I really don't. Because I don't trust the deal. I won't trust the deal. I don't care what the language is. Anything that leaves the regime in place means diddly and squat. They'll be acting through their proxies. And they may not have the ability to send a nuke. They have the ability to attack. They have the ability to attack far outside their borders with their proxies, which includes, by the way, on American soil. You know, we think about Al-Qaeda. We think about ISIS. We think about lone actors, you know, lone wolves, the whole thing when it comes to terrorism's a terrorist coming across our borders. But there is a decent chance that members of Hamas, Hezbollah, or some of their proxies from those groups are here already waiting for orders. As long as the regime is in place, this deal means nothing. Nothing will change in Iran. In fact, it actually gives the current regime and the IRGC more leverage and confidence that they can control their people.
1: Without question. And if, as you know, every news agency is reporting that there will be, you know, sanctions will be partially lifted, the blockade will end if the Strait of Hormuz would open, you know, when it opens up, and that there'd be billions in cash opened up to the Iranians for that. Well, then, as I said before, that's the art of the Costanza deal, the George Costanza, you know, on Seinfeld, negotiating backwards for their deal on the pilot.
2: Mm-hmm. Yeah.
1: And Jerry said, no, you're supposed to be negotiating up, not down, George.
2: Right.
1: And because we already had that before. If that's what you've gotten out of a deal to start this out, the Iranians are going,
2: yeah,
1: what in the world? Trump, we're not, you know, because I saw Trump say, and if they don't abide by this, because there's supposed to be the negotiating period, you know, for another 60 days mm-hmm, and then whatever. Mm-hmm. And if all that's true, and, mm-hmm. and again, that's all source-based. That's why conservatives and Republicans are screaming, show us the text.
2: Yeah.
1: Let us know precisely what is in it.
2: Right.
1: You know, because it all comes down to the regime's still going to be there.
2: Yeah.
1: We know that.
2: Yeah.
1: The regime's going to be there. How are we going to get? How are we going to get the nuclear material? How are we going to get it?
2: Right.
1: How are we going to verify it?
2: Right.
1: Because I don't care what the promises is. It's simply, what is our verification process and how are we going to get it?
2: Yeah. Right. Yeah. And that's what it comes down to. Is that there has to be, you know, if you look at this entire thing, we just simply cannot have anything that leaves the regime in place, and that apparently is what's happening.
1: Mm-hmm.
2: And it's frustrating. It's maddening. But I forget, was it Blair that wrote, this is his legacy.
1: The Israeli American.
2: Yeah, yeah. Okay.
1: Who said that?
2: Yeah.
1: So, but reading Dan McLaughlin from National View. I don't know if he still writes.
2: Mm-hmm.
1: We set back the nuclear program pretty far by military action in 2025 and 2026.
2: Mm.
1: We can possibly deter them further by 2027, 2028. That would be the president going back in again. But an agreement on paper adds nothing to that.
2: Right.
1: The only possible for good solution is toppling the regime.
2: Well, again, you know, if we get to a point at any point beyond the election and Trump makes the case they violated their agreement, we're going in and he takes out the regime and he takes out all of their uranium, I'll look at it and say, all right. I don't know if I can say well played, because it depends on the impact of the election and the impact on the economy between now and then. Because that's the only move here. The only move here right now is to settle the economy. Energy prices is the move. That's what you're worried about. And you do this telling the world, hey, okay, all right, we're done. And then you can put that under lock and key, and then you can just keep saying nope. Instead of repeating, we're working on a deal, we're close to a deal, you can now say, we have a deal in place, everything's fine until Election Day. And then if they continue to attack their neighbors, if they continue to kill their own people in their streets, if they continue to attack Israel, because that's the other thing I asked earlier, but it's an important question, and it bears repeating here. What if they attack Israel directly? between now and November 3rd? Are you going to say they don't have the right? Israel has no right? It can only be proportional, their response?
1: Yeah.
2: Because that's not going to fly.
1: And that's the whole thing then when they hit our helicopter and they right. said, proportional response, we said, my God, you look so damn weak.
2: Yeah.
1: You know, what in the hell happened?
2: All you have to do, by the way.
1: We know what happened. It's the economy. It's energy prices.
2: Right.
1: And the president denied it. We know he's not telling the truth.
2: Well, all you have to do.
1: There is no other reason. What's the other reason for doing a bad deal?
2: By the way, all you had to do in that case, on the helicopter thing, on retaliation for the helicopter downing, is you go in and you let the Pentagon do the presser. We assessed the situation. It gave us intel on what they had available to them, whether it was drones or missiles, and we had to take those sites out. And that's what we did. And you just be precise about it. You don't come in and say, well, they threw one, so we're going to throw one. And that's all we're doing. Forget the markets. And just say, at the end of that press conference, that part of this entire mission is yeah. over because we completed our objectives. And that's all you have to do. That's it. You have headset up there, and he leads the press conference, and you make it very short, and that's it. And the president doesn't have to say, hey, we learned some new things, and we took out some sites.
1: But the president's on Truth Social every day. In a way, saying, I don't like this part. I don't like with this part of the war. I don't like this part.
2: That's what I mean.
1: It's all of this, that's the whole point.
2: All of this could be handled very differently and still settle the markets.
1: He has killed his credibility.
2: Yeah.
1: On being forceful on foreign policy with his base.
2: If they sign this deal and nothing happens post election, that is his legacy. And I thought to myself, and we said this multiple times, after taking out their nuke sites, after taking out the Ayatollah, this is going to be his legacy, and this could be the turning point in the Middle East. And yeah, you kick the can for 10 years, but what does it look like a decade from now? A decade's a short period of time. Compare that to 47 years.
1: Well, you've seen the criticism now coming out from conservative outlets on the Board of Peace for Gaza.
2: Yeah.
1: Going, this is a complete cluster.
2: Right. Well, because now Hamas is going to be certainly, because that's the number one play here that you got to be concerned about. You set them back for 10 years on weapons. You did not set them back at all on proxies. In fact, you've re-upped their ability on proxies.
1: To attack U.S. interests, which is why, you know, what was it, 150 over the last 18 months?
2: Right. Like, well, and in Gaza, attack directly to and continue attacks on Israel.
1: Oh, you're right.
2: And then what are you going to do? You're going to tell Israel they can't?
1: We are Red Eye Radio.
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8: We're Red Eye Radio. He's Eric Carly, and I'm Gary McNamara. Well, first I saw this here.
9: Yeah.
8: And this is apparently the counter programming to the UFC at the White House.
9: Okay.
8: It's like, all right. In case you're wondering what the Dems are doing, their counter program to the UFC is like 40 people singing terribly and a terrible song. You ready?
9: Okay.
8: All right, here we go.

0: Tears for Fears doesn't sound anything like they used to.
1: Somebody made the point to their, a Kid Rock show would be better than this.
0: Oh, yeah. Are you kidding me? Light years better.
1: Oh, my God.
0: Wow. Yeah.
1: Are the Democrats going to have an alternate 4th of July show?
0: Yeah. Well, they did, remember, a few years ago. F the 4th. Remember that whole thing?
1: Oh, yeah.
0: Yeah.
1: Boo independence!
0: What are you guys thinking? Seriously, who do you think you're connecting with?

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4: President Trump says the U.S. has reached an agreement with Iran, marking a significant development in ongoing diplomatic efforts. In a post on Truth Social, Trump declared the removal of the U.S. naval blockade on Iran, allowing the Strait of Hormuz to reopen. Pakistani Prime Minister Shahbaz Sharif says the agreement set to be formally signed on Friday in Switzerland. The signing ceremony will be attended by Vice President J.D. Vance, with President Trump potentially joining. It will initiate a 60-day period for further negotiations on Iran's nuclear program, including discussions on enriched uranium stockpiles. A dozen people are dead after a plane carrying skydivers crashed in Missouri. According to the Missouri State Highway Patrol, the aircraft went down near the Butler Memorial Airport Sunday morning. That's about 60 miles south of Kansas City. Airport officials say the plane apparently lost power and the pilot may have attempted to land on a nearby highway when it crashed, killing everyone on board. The NTSB and the FAA are investigating. Kentucky Senator Mitch McConnell is in the hospital. A statement from his office says he was admitted Sunday morning and is receiving excellent care. The reason for the hospitalization or his current condition is still unknown. The 84-year-old Republican has represented Kentucky in the U.S. Senate since 1984 and served as majority leader from 2015 to 2021. The Carolina Hurricanes are the Stanley Cup champs. They shut out the Vegas Golden Knights 3-0 in Sunday's Game 6 to win that series 4-2. It's the franchise's first Stanley Cup title since 2006. Canes champion Jordan Staal was named the winner of the Conn Smythe Trophy as the most valuable player during the Stanley Cup playoffs, while Rod Brind'Amour becomes the first person in NHL history to win the Stanley Cup as a team captain and a head coach. Championship celebrations are planned for next Saturday in downtown Raleigh. I'm Tammy Trujillo.
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4: Some new details are coming out about the death of former San Francisco 49ers All-Pro linebacker Aldon Smith, who died Saturday at the age of 36. More from Jason Nathanson.
6: The San Francisco Chronicle reports that Aldon Smith and his friend Amir Shirazi showed up at a charity in San Jose that feeds the homeless, donated 10 pizzas, then Smith died in Shirazi's car a little later. Shirazi says he doesn't know why Smith died, but believes it was natural causes. Smith holds the record for most sacks in a season by a 49er, and off the field, he was arrested several times on domestic violence and DUI charges. He last played for Dallas in 2020. I'm Jason Nathanson.
4: Former President Barack Obama and First Lady Michelle Obama are in Chicago ahead of the grand opening celebration for the Obama Presidential Center on the South Side. Both toured the campus over the weekend. The grand opening celebration for the Obama Center will be held this coming Friday through Sunday. A new survey says half of all millennials and one-third of Gen Xers are still financially dependent on their parents. Rob Martier reports.
7: In newly released data from Northwestern Mutual's 2026 Planning and Progress Study, 42% of adults surveyed said they feel financially dependent on their parents. The survey found that 72% of Gen Zers, 53% of millennials, and 33% of Gen Xers are dependent on their parents. It also revealed that most Americans feel that achieving financial independence is harder now than for previous generations. Roughly 20% of adults surveyed said they do not expect to ever achieve independence. I'm Rob Martier.
4: Steven Spielberg's new sci-fi alien film Disclosure Day is drawing major crowds at the box office. It brought in $44 million in its opening weekend. That far surpasses the expected $35 million opening weekend for the film, which had a $115 million production budget. Obsession came in second place at the weekend box office, bringing in $19 million in ticket sales. I'm Tammy Trujillo.
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11: All across America, we are Red Eye Radio. He is Eric Harley and I'm Gary McNamara. You know, with the World Cup going on, you know, everybody in the media is commenting on it in some way. And I did see, and I think this was, I think this was a bogus. I forgot who it was. And somebody posted on X. It was somebody in the mainstream media saying, yeah, heard from, one person, from Europe over here, you know, for the World Cup. And they said, well, Texas, Dallas is just like Dubai, except the women have big hair.
12: What?
11: Isn't that like 30 years ago?
12: What? Yeah, the big hair?
11: The big hair thing.
12: Yeah. Yeah, no.
11: That's when I said
12: I don't see any women with big hair.
11: That's when I thought to myself, that's not true.
12: No, it's not true at all.
11: And 'cause that was some of the responses going, what are you talking about? The big hair thing's been gone for a long time in Texas.
12: Yeah. Yeah, no, it's no, we don't have. I mean, there might be some holdouts from that era, you know, that kind of, you know, some people don't change their style. Yeah. They just kind
13: of. Some of the cougars, you know, that want to date me.
12: Well, I was talking about Brett Michaels from Poison when he comes in town, but. So, and other ladies, but it's. No. Blackie Lawless from Wasp. I mean, there are a few. But no, that's big hair. We don't have big hair.
13: I know. I saw that and went, okay, you're making that up.
12: Yeah.
13: It's like you're throwing a stereotype. It's like Dallas is like Dubai, except with women with big hair. And I'm like, nobody ever said
12: no,
13: that.
12: No. And no.
13: No.
12: Yeah. you're late to the soccer match. Yeah.
13: All right, the whole Elon Musk thing, because that was the thing that I found fascinating.
12: Mm.
13: And I will tell you, one of the consistencies that one of the things that I've been talking about since the very, very beginning of being in talk radio, which was 89. And it was really when the identity politics, you know, really came out. And you had people always, you know, the left saying that racism is the biggest problem. And I've said for the longest time, no, it's not, even back then. It's envy and jealousy.
12: Mm-hmm, mm-hmm.
13: It's envy, jealousy, and selfishness.
12: Mm-hmm. That's
13: what it is.
12: Yeah.
13: You know, people really don't walk around, and they don't walk around in 2026 saying, I believe that I am, well, I mean, some on the left do, I believe that I am superior to you because of my genetics.
12: Yeah. I tried that one time. It didn't work.
13: Let me try.
12: And I was saying it to my wife.
13: Let me see how that works out. I am superior to all of yous.
12: All of yous.
13: All of yous. Because of my Irish genetics.
12: That's right.
13: God, that sounds so stupid.
12: Well, I have to start with the fact that I'm Scottish, so that's not going to fly.
13: But I really, I mean, envy and jealousy and selfishness to me are still the biggest bad character traits that America has, probably the world has, human society has. And I am so happy that the environment that I grew up in and what I was taught, it's something that I still look at in a sense of perverted awe when I see people doing it.
12: Yeah.
13: People getting angry that Elon Musk is a trillionaire because of the SpaceX IPO.
12: And I've never carried that envy. And I was thinking that over the weekend. I thought, you know, I've never carried. Now, I'll tell you this. I really, really, really wish I had that $1 trillion. But I'm not envious. That doesn't mean I'm envious.
13: No, he's bringing up a different bad character trait, greed.
12: Yeah. It's not greed if you really want it. What? My Eric logic. But no, it's.
13: I like. We should do that. It's time for Eric logic.
12: It's not greed if you really want it. And you want it for the money. So it's as a kid, I remember, I think my first thought I ever had this way was when we had moved to San Antonio. My parents bought their first house. I didn't really pay attention to that. Dad had just come back from the Vietnam conflict, and we moved from North Texas down to San Antonio. And they just bought their first house. And then I started seeing, you know, dads drive by. My dad had some cool cars along the way. Not like Corvettes or anything. He bought a Karmann Ghia, which, by the way, I learned later was, it's a Volkswagen. But no offense to Volkswagen fans or Karmann Ghia fans, but it was a cool car to ride in, you know. But I would see them with really expensive looking things. But my first thing in my brain was, hey, what's that roadmap? I wonder what they did or do to get to that point. And I had some friends, dear friends. There were three brothers and their dad, and they lived in the cul-de-sac, which was right next to our house at the top of the street. And their dad worked at a car dealership and was like the top salesman. He may have been the sales manager. And he always carried, and they had just an average house. They had the average cars. And he carried a wad of cash like nobody's business. And I learned that a couple times because the brothers were squabbling and I had been up there and I was eating lunch or breakfast with them or something. And he just pulls out this huge wad of cash and just says, well, shut up here. I'll settle it. And then gives them all money. I was thinking, man, I should have gotten into that argument. I could have made out. But the whole thing is, it, I started thinking, and that's when I asked one of the brothers, what does your dad do for a living? Because I thought, you know, build the roadmap, right? If, mm-hmm. if those are things I want to accomplish. And it wasn't greed or envy. It was, wait a minute, somebody's doing something, and this is possible to do. And it related, it was happening right before my eyes. It related to me because it was friends or neighbors or things that I saw in my neighborhood. And I thought, I wonder. And I love the stories behind that. Even if I'm not going to copy their playbook and go the way they did, it's like, okay, look at all the, it builds, I think, your toolbox of, in life of saying, look at all the things you do or can do, which goes back to what your dad told you, look, learn to do everything, you know, get college, but also learn engineering, learn to do every job you can and have those skills,
13: college, trade, yep. selling. Yep. My father said, all of it. Do all those. And then right. the last one is something that you might want to do because it might be, you think it would be fun.
12: Right. Yeah. So you,
13: but everything else,
12: you made the wise choice of radio.
13: You know, it has been the most secure business I've ever been in.
12: You and I could actually say that. You know, I mean, we're both seniors and we're still in the business, so we've survived.
13: What do you mean? I can't get out.
12: Right.
13: I want to get out. I can't get out.
12: I wonder if I'm going to wake up one day and remember, oh, wait a minute. You know what? They fired me a couple of years ago, and I Costanza'd this whole thing.
13: Milton.
12: Yeah, exactly. And I just kept showing back up for work. I don't know if I've been employed.
13: Built an office space.
12: Yeah, exactly.
13: They had fired him years ago but continued to pay. Exactly. So he kept coming in. But, you know, when you said that about the car, that's the story of Chris Gardner mm-hmm. from Pursuit of Happiness.
12: Oh, yeah, that's the attitude. That was same attitude.
13: He saw somebody with the car, and he goes, what do you do? How do you get something like that? And he said, I'm a broker.
12: Yeah.
13: And, you know, but that movie, and I bet you he would even say it. You know, I'm sure, you know, being a billionaire as he is, was, you know, you look and you go, whoa. But to me, because he was a consultant on, you know, he actually had that cameo
12: mm-hmm.
13: In the movie. He walks right. by at the end when
12: Will Smith. Yeah.
13: And his son, his real son,
12: yeah.
13: you know, are walking down the street holding hand in hand.
12: Yeah.
13: But he probably would say, because it was really pushed in the movie, the beach scene. It was a day before he finds out whether he gets the job or not. And he went out. He was able to get a hotel with his son, you know, instead of being homeless.
12: Yeah.
13: And he sat out and you hear him as he's with his son talking about all of his failures. And I never ended up, I always failed. I never finished. And the hope of doing that. And then when he gets the job. And I've had that experience in my life, because you think that sometimes the big experiences in your life, when you progress and attain something, that there's going to be a party and all these people are going to be there, when actually it's a very individual experience that you feel alone, and you're not really at that point sharing it. When he walks out of the office and then he drops something because he's so nervous, and he walks down, he goes, this is happiness. And he walks out into the crowd and he's just himself going like that.
12: Yeah.
13: I did it.
12: Yeah.
13: You know, I actually got to this, you know, point, and it was just getting the job.
12: Right.
13: I hadn't gone anywhere. Just getting the job.
12: Right.
13: He had completed it. He worked his posterior off.
12: Made huge sacrifices along the way.
13: Yeah. In order to get there, and he did it.
12: Right.
13: And remember, what did he say? Oh, I remember he said, I learned the little tricks. I always loved this one. That when he was making calls, remember he was the intern for the broker?
12: Mm-hmm.
13: He never put the phone down.
12: Right.
13: Because he realized he could get, like, in a day, like 20 more phone calls in if he didn't set the phone back down and then pick it back up again.
12: Right.
13: Yeah. I'm like, wow. Right. And I really related to that part of the movie when he was told, you've got this. And I had a couple moments in my life where that happened to me. And you walk out and you're like, and there's nobody there except yourself. And you're like, holy crap, I did it.
12: Yeah, I remember a couple of moments in my career doing that. I mean, I remember living in my car. I was working in radio. I had a job. I wasn't homeless. My home was a 75 Dodge Dart. And I was proud of that, though. Now, I didn't have children at the time. I wasn't married. I didn't have children. And so it was different in that way, but I had a plan. And I realized, you know, I probably actually had an opportunity to rent, and not probably, I did have an opportunity with at least one friend to rent a couch or rent a room. But it would have set back my goal, and I was saving up for this duplex that was being renovated by the father of somebody I worked with, and it was going to be available on a certain date, and it took longer than expected. But on the weekend, occasionally, I'd go get, because I had money, I'd go get a hotel room, and I felt like a millionaire. I felt like, hey, man, I'm living the life. I'm doing things on my terms, and I was watching my bank account grow for what I needed, because it wasn't just about having the money to move in. I wanted several months worth of rent. I wanted furniture, my own furniture. I wanted food. I wanted to stock the pantry. These are things, and it was just me. There was nobody, roommates, nothing. Right. It was a one-bedroom duplex, shotgun-style duplex, one bedroom, one bath. And it's, you know, so I remember thinking, well, if I rent a room from a friend in the meantime, that is going to negate everything here, and it would take me probably a year to get what I want, you know, to get to where I want to be. And I just remember feeling that and thinking, okay, this is the road I'm taking. I didn't feel homeless. I didn't feel like a victim. I wasn't. I made the choice.
13: Did you ever, because I've never in my entire life, I never was jealous. I never thought about what anybody else is doing.
12: No.
13: I would think that it would be a waste of time.
12: It was inspiring.
13: To complain and sit there and say, this guy's a trillionaire. Well, how dare he be a trillionaire? And it's like, him being a trillionaire has no impact on my life at all. Unless one of my mutual funds and my 401k invest too much more money in there, which I hope they don't. I look at that as we talked about last week.
12: Yeah.
13: I don't know. Where's the return on the investment here?
12: It could be hype is what you're looking at it. Often with IPOs, the first few months is real hype. Then you get into, okay, what's it actually doing? So we don't know.
13: But I have a question to ask, because why does the left think the way that they think on it? We'll get to that coming up. And even the populist Republican thinks, he shouldn't have that kind of money. We shouldn't have trillionaires. Billionaires up to 900 billion are okay, but it should be cut off here.
12: Yeah.
13: What?
12: Yeah, you and Elizabeth Warren agree on at least not the volume of money, but you agree on a principle.
13: On a cap, right? Yeah. The principle of a cap. But we'll get to that. Why do they think that way? Mm. Coming up next.
12: Brought to you by FPPF, Fuel Power Max.
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0: Radio. He's Eric Cronin. I'm Gary McNamara. You know, I just wonder, because, like I said, I thought on social media, it was just unbelievable. I mean, the Elon Musk and even the mainstream media. Number one, as we've said, I never paid attention to what anybody did. In fact, I never did this for money. I really never thought about money in my life. I just wanted to do things I wanted to do.
1: Right, yeah. Yeah.
0: And I never thought.
1: Did other things for money outside of this because I always wanted to do this. My wife and I have always had small businesses that we've done and investments that we've done, knowing that this wasn't going to pay the bills. And, you know, likely that, you know, that if we were going to build a retirement, we would have to. And we started doing that in, right after we got together.
0: And when I couldn't make any money at all, and I was so young.
1: Yeah.
0: I did other things. I was a machinist, you know.
1: Yeah.
0: The steel mill, stuff like that for a couple of years before I got back in.
1: Yeah.
0: But I never have ever spent one. I mean, I am now, and it's just a reaction to everybody else, but I've never spent one second even contemplating what anybody else is doing, whether they're a millionaire, billionaire, trillionaire, thousandaire, whatever. I just wanted to do what I wanted to do. And I started thinking, do people actually think that if Elon Musk is a trillionaire, it is somehow taking money from the pot?
1: They do. They do.
0: And he's bogarting the money.
1: They're buying it. Yeah, exactly. They're buying into what the left says. They have all of this wealth. Well, first of all, they earned that wealth, with the exception of that Powerball winner, you know, and out in California. But they earned that wealth. Okay. And beyond that, too, there's not an infinite set of wealth or an infinite set of billionaires.
0: Right.
1: Now, what they want to do, and this is why the politicians want to.
0: Infinite or finite?
1: Did I say infinite?
0: Yeah.
1: There's not a finite set. Well, there may be an infinite amount one day. Who knows? all from SpaceX. But no, there is not a finite set of money. There's not a finite set of billionaires. It comes and goes. In fact, Elon may not be a trillionaire by year's end, depending on how the stock goes, right?
0: Yep.
1: So that's how it works.

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2: And thank you.
1: Yes, you can listen to it during the day, whenever you want.
2: Whenever.
1: So, I mean, I thought that was, besides the MOE, excuse me, no.
2: MOU.
1: MOU.
2: Yeah.
1: The Memorandum of Understanding. With the RAND, the thing that caught me on social media over the weekend was the whole Elon Musk thing, where it was just, it just came out immediately from the Democrats and everybody else showing their envy, their jealousy, and their selfishness.
2: Mm.
1: And I just, and their lack of focus on what they can do in their own lives to make themselves better.
2: Right. Yeah.
1: I mean, it was just, it was amazing people, you know, well, but I work, I work a job and I'm not like Elon Musk. It's like, what?
2: Yeah.
1: And I really, you know, you've got envy, you've got jealousy, you've got selfishness. We know that. You got, you know, that's what drives class warfare.
2: Yeah.
1: You know, right. We know that. I mean, when Bernie Sanders, the only thing that really came out of, Occupy Wall Street.
2: Hmm.
1: Oh, did you hear what they're calling Dallas? I didn't even know it because we're becoming much more of a bigger financial sector.
2: Yeah, what are they calling us?
1: Y'all Street.
2: Oh, no, I said that before.
1: Oh.
2: It was a month or two ago.
1: I don't remember that.
2: Street, it's Y'all Street.
1: Yeah, it's Y'all Street. Yeah. I read it over the week. I'm like, what are they talking about? I don't remember you saying that.
2: Yeah. Yeah, I did.
1: I probably wasn't paying attention.
2: No, well, no, you laughed, but, you know.
1: No, did I?
2: But, yeah.
1: Well, I'm old.
2: Because it was funny. I mean,
1: I'm old.
2: It's funny because they, I don't think it was pertinent to what we were talking about. It was related, but it wasn't the center focus of what we were talking about in that moment.
1: I thought it was amazing just the mindset of so many people, you know, in the United States. Mm-hmm. And, You understand then when you see that why the Democratic Party does what they do.
2: Mm-hmm.
1: You understand it.
2: Yeah. Yeah.
1: You know, they're hoping, they're begging, you know, that the people that vote for them are completely ignorant as to how the world and economics runs. And they just go to their most base, wrong character traits of envy, jealousy, and selfishness. It's what it is.
2: It is.
1: Down to it.
2: Yeah, it is.
1: And you'll do anything to portray them as a victim. And as we talked about with Occupy Wall Street, it was when Bernie Sanders came out and said, you can't make it in life because the billionaires got all the money.
2: Yeah.
1: I remember you and I getting that call from the UCLA student.
2: Yeah.
1: Who said the same thing. I can't, you know, I've got my college loans and everything else. Mm-hmm. And there's these billionaires out there as if they're evil.
2: Yeah. Right.
1: As if there's some correlation between you living the moral life of not paying attention to your finances and whether you could ever pay it back again. I'm going to be completely and totally irresponsible. I'm not going to think about the future and how much I'm getting, but I'm good. That person who has made a ton of money through legitimate business, they must be evil.
2: Yeah, right. It's insane.
1: It really is. Now, getting back to more economics here.
2: Okay.
1: I laugh like crazy. Was this, this was yesterday. Okay. Thought I read it earlier.
2: Okay.
1: Wall Street Journal. The Kevin Warsh era begins at the Federal Reserve.
2: Here we go.
1: But this is great though, because let me get to this here. It goes, his eventual reform list is long, and all this is really good. Mm-hmm. This is good. Reduce the balance sheet, review the Keynesian bias in its economic models.
2: Right.
1: Yes. Mm-hmm. Yeah, I agree with that.
2: Right.
1: Keep the Fed out of fiscal policy, and more. But his first priority and most important one is likely to be overhauling the way the Fed communicates. Few innovations since 2008 have been as counterproductive as the adoption of forward guidance as a policy tool. That means the Fed chair is talking.
2: Yeah.
1: Fed officials came to believe that by giving investors a heads up on the central bank intentions for the short-term interest rates, it can steer longer-term rates and the economy as well. But the constant yammering, long policy statements, press conferences after every Fed meeting, nonstop speeches by Fed officials, and above all, the quarterly summary of economic projections has exposed how little the Fed understands about the economy and trapped officials into errant policies. So what you're saying is, we need to shut up.
2: Right. Quit talking. You're exposing how much you don't know.
1: It's hard to remember when the Fed was not this talkative. Yet until the 1990s, the central bank cultivated an air of silence. Officials didn't even release announcements when they adjusted their overnight policy interest rate. The Fed played down its periodic publication of limited economic forecast, which investors generally ignored. Officials gradually started publishing statements of policy decisions after 1994. A fuller explanation of their reasoning arrived under Alan Greenspan in 1999, when officials began explaining what became to be known as the balance of risks, whether they thought tightening or easing was likely to be more appropriate for the future. But I just find it interesting where they say, because of the short-term analysis of the Fed chairs.
2: Yeah.
1: Yeah. That they showed how clueless they are. So they need to shut up and have less transparency so we don't know how their cluelessness leads to their policy initiatives.
2: Well, I mean, seriously. You know, that just becomes, it's maddening to me. It literally is short-sightedness. And they go back and forth, and it is

0: the blah, blah, blah, blah, blah, blah, blah. Well, you know, the blah, blah, blah, jobs and blah, blah, blah, blah, blah. Interest rates, blah, blah, blah. And blah, blah, blah, blah, blah, blah, blah. Inflation, blah, blah, blah. We think this. This is the problem with having the problem with a person being the former Fed chair and then putting in your own person. What you have a problem with is the Fed. I have a problem with the Fed. But throwing your guy in, you know, for this president, thinking things are going to change and it's going to be vastly different than Jerome Powell, you're making it about the people mm-hmm. and not about the Fed. The problem is in the methodology of the Fed and the fact that I agree with Rand Paul on this. We should be able to audit the Fed. They're not going to do that, apparently. And it's, you know, again, it's madness because Warsh is not going to bring anything different.
1: Well, but audit the Fed would be political anyway. Everything is tribal.
0: Well, it does. The only the biggest concern there is that who audits? Oh. Well, this would be an independent. Independent is nothing. It's a word. There is no true independent. They're all the auditors are all going to have some agenda. So, yes, you're right.
1: Speaking of that, I saw over the weekend a couple of members of the House, a Democrat and Republican. I don't have the story in front of me. It just popped into my mind.
0: Yeah.
1: Have come up with a plan.
0: Well.
1: That addresses fixing Social Security.
0: Okay.
1: And I'm like, all right, what are they? What's your ideas there? Mm-hmm. There are no ideas. What they're saying is we need to put together a commission, a bipartisan commission to get
0: blah, blah, blah, blah, blah, blah, blah, blah, blah, blah, blah, blah,
1: blah, blah, blah, blah.
0: So, yeah.
1: But finally, I wanted to bring this up because we had talked about earlier the memorandum of understanding that is supposed to be signed Friday. By the way, that's a long time off Friday,
0: in this particular scenario, Friday could be, we're sending 10,000 troops into Iran. I mean, you know, I don't think it will be, but
1: what I found was really interesting over the weekend was you had a few, not many, but a few that would say, well, you must understand the art of the deal. And you had Republican conservatives who just, I'd never seen that argument go back and forth about whether it was the art of the deal or, as we said, the art of the Costanza deal.
0: Yeah.
1: And that's George Costanza from Seinfeld.
0: Right.
1: You and I've talked about the fact that in any negotiation you need leverage.
0: Mm-hmm.
1: Don't give up the leverage.
0: Yeah, right.
1: And this is a financial strategist, David Wu, wrote this over the weekend, yesterday, and I went, whoa, this is really precise into the specific things that Trump has said in just the last couple of days.
0: Mm-hmm.
1: It goes, Trump revealed something critical this week that changed everything about the Iran negotiations. He showed his hand. On June 5th, Trump said about acquiring Iran's enriched uranium, quote, I don't think they could stop us if we wanted, but there's no reason to. I don't want to put men in that kind of danger, end of quote.
0: Mm-hmm.
1: Then on June 9th, about resuming bombing, quote, if we go and bomb, they'll have nothing left whatsoever, but you won't have the strait open for months. If we do the bombing, a lot of people are going to be killed, end of quote.
0: Mm-hmm.
1: Who wants to do that? This is more of the quotes. Who wants to do that? I don't. Then that's the end of that quote.
0: Yeah.
1: After Iran shot down the U.S. helicopter, Trump played it down. Quote, the pilots are fine. It wasn't a big deal. These are not the statements of a man ready for war. They're the statements of a man looking for an exit.
0: Yep.
1: And Iran knows that as the leverage shifted to Iran.
0: You're looking for an exit ramp. No, that's a great way to put it. You're looking for an out, which is what we've essentially been saying. You're looking for the political out here, which also could be the permanent out. Because if you're not willing to finish this mission, and it becomes clearer and clearer after the election. Don't blame it on anybody else. And in fact, nobody else will blame it on anybody but you. You're commander in chief. You took charge from the beginning until you didn't. And now Iran is taking charge.
1: It's going to be an interesting week because the stories are going to be, if there is no text that comes out, the speculation going to run wild. And I don't know, do you think the administration wants to put out the text of it?
0: No, that's, I was about to say, damned if you do, damned if you don't. Because if you do, well, it's going to be shredded immediately. Unless it says the regime is agreeing to stand down and the uranium is going to be handed over to the Pakistanis, who will in turn hand it over to the U.S., which is not going to happen. None of that will be in the text. But unless you have those things in the text, we already know the basis of it. You know, Iran saying they're getting $300 billion, and we're saying they're getting $25
1: billion. Or $12 billion. Or 12.
0: Whatever it is, you're giving them money to fund their proxies. And you're putting them back in the oil game. Because there's no way you're not lifting the sanctions.
1: And you get the Strait of Hormuz open, which was open before the war.
0: Right.
1: With the promise of negotiating everything else down the road.
0: Which that part of it is a lateral move completely. But it's with lifting the sanctions, that's what Biden did.
1: Yeah.
0: If you're lifting the sanctions as a part of this deal.
1: And the blockade.
0: Right. And giving them money, then I have to wonder if Obama and Biden helped you write this deal.
1: We are Red Eye Radio.
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4: We are Red Eye Radio. He's Eric Carly and I'm Gary McNamara. You know, when you look at the debate going on social media back and forth, it's between Republicans versus Republican. Yeah. If you look on social media, the whole whether the deal is a good deal or not, or whether the memorandum of understanding is, because you know when it's a Democrat will simply get aboard and say, see, you guys shouldn't have voted for him.
5: Mm-hmm.
4: That's it. You know, that they don't get into the, to the weeds on this,
5: right?
4: About what's the specific of the contract, you know, of this deal, and you know, what would be the they're simply, see, we told you the guy was an idiot.
5: Yeah.
4: And then you see, you know, it's the Republicans going back and forth because you can look at the talking points that they're bringing in, and it's fascinating to see this. And the problem is, either decision that he makes or whatever the decision, well, we've seen the decision that he's made, but no matter where he went on it, there was going to be a split in the base.
6: Well, that's another thing that the liberal activist media will focus on. That he's losing his base over this. They'll promote the daylights out of that part of it. And because they want the left, they want the independents to know that, and they want that to be, again, part of, you know, their attack on him. No doubt they will promote that.

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3: President Trump says the United States has reached an agreement with Iran, marking a significant development in ongoing diplomatic efforts. In a post on Truth Social, Trump declared the removal of the U.S. naval blockade on Iran, allowing the Strait of Hormuz to open. The agreement is set to be formally signed on Friday in Switzerland, with Vice President J.D. Vance in attendance and possibly President Trump as well. The deal will initiate a 60-day period for further negotiations on Iran's nuclear program, including discussions on enriched uranium stockpiles. 12 people are dead after a plane carrying a group of skydivers crashed in Missouri. It happened Sunday morning near the Butler Memorial Airport, about 60 miles south of Kansas City. Bates County Sheriff Chad Anderson said the crash is being treated as an accident with no sign of any criminality involved. There were no survivors. The CDC has issued a food safety alert after a multi-state outbreak of infant botulism tied to a recalled powdered formula. As of Saturday, a total of 3 babies with infant botulism have been reported in the outbreak from 3 states, California, Pennsylvania, and Washington. The infants ranged in age from 2 to 5 months old, and all 3 consumed whole milk organic infant formula, which was recalled Saturday by NARA Organics. All 3 infants were hospitalized. No deaths have been reported. Testing of cans of NARA Organics brand formula is underway, and results are expected in the next few weeks. Former President Barack Obama and First Lady Michelle Obama are in Chicago ahead of the grand opening celebration for the Obama Presidential Center on the South Side. Both toured the campus over the weekend. The center includes a highly interactive digital museum featuring a full-scale replica of the Oval Office, a branch of the Chicago Public Library housing a presidential reading room, and the Great Lawn, which will double as a winter sledding hill. The grand opening celebration for the Obama Center will be held this coming Friday through Sunday. I'm Tammy Trujillo.
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3: Coming up in the business week ahead, the focus will be on the Federal Reserve's looming interest rate decision. That story from Scott Carr.
5: The Fed's Open Market Committee opens a two-day policy meeting on Tuesday, with an announcement on interest rates coming on Wednesday. It will mark the first meeting with President Trump's choice to be new Fed chairman, Kevin Warsh, at the helm, who's replaced Jerome Powell. Warsh has promised to bring what he calls regime change to the nation's central bank. It's expected the Fed will leave the nation's key interest rate unchanged for now. I'm Scott Carr in Washington.
3: A federal judge is blocking the National Park Service from removing signs the Trump administration had ordered taken down. The ruling temporarily pauses an executive order mandating the removal of materials that cast the U.S. in a negative light. The judge also ordered any altered exhibits to be restored within 3 weeks. The agency had already taken down plaques about slavery, indigenous people, and climate change. Brad Pitt's upcoming new film is a survival thriller, and it's due out this fall. Details from Lisa Carton.
6: Just a bad dream. We're not there anymore.
7: The first trailer is out for Heart of the Beast. The film stars Brad Pitt as a former Army Special Forces soldier who must escape the wilderness after a small plane crashes in Alaska. Alongside his service dog, Odin, he must deal with bears, wolves, and the elements to survive. J.K. Simmons also stars, with David Ayer serving as director. Heart of the Beast hits theaters on September 25th. I'm Lisa Carton.
3: The cost of hosting a summer barbecue has jumped, according to the newly released Wells Fargo Summer Barbecue Food Report. Grilling for 10 people will set you back on average $161, or about $16 a person. The price of beef has soared by 14% this year. Chicken and pork products rose 3%, and hot dogs are up 5%. The report says ready-made sides are up 3% because of higher manufacturing wages being passed on to consumers. I'm Tammy Trujillo.
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2: 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Now, it's Red Eye Radio. Gary McNamara and Eric Harley talk about everything from politics to social issues and news of the day. Whether you're up late or you're just starting your day, welcome to the show. From the Relief Factor Studios, this is Red Eye Radio.
11: All across America, we are Red Eye Radio. He is Eric Harley, and I'm Gary McNamara. Man, there were Dutch everywhere.
12: There's only two kinds of people I can't stand. People who are intolerant of other people's cultures, and the Dutch.
11: If it ain't Dutch, it ain't much. Yost from the movie My Way. Excuse me, The Way.
12: Yeah,
11: I said My Way, The Way.
12: Yeah,
11: it's but
12: the way my way was
11: the way
12: Frank's story.
11: Yeah,
12: yeah,
11: Frank exactly.
12: Sinatra. Yeah.
11: So I'm up early on a Sunday. I always go shopping on a Saturday or Sunday morning because nobody's in the store.
12: Yeah,
11: and
12: yeah,
11: and you get everything. Well, I went in. I probably went in about 8:30, a little bit later than I wanted to. When I was in there, they were saying, "Oh, Gary, you missed." You missed the Dutch buses pulled up, not the double decker one that's, you know, all around Texas.
12: Yeah.
11: But a bunch of buses pulled up, and he said they just all love it here. The Dutch just love Texas. Did you hear the one German tourist blown away? I'm like, how bad is it in Germany? Blown away by the Waffle House.
13: You know, we had a friend who came here from Germany, and she married an American citizen, and they were happy, and he unexpectedly passed away. So she stayed with us until she came back or had to go back to Germany. I mean, she was basically, you know, kind of going to lose everything, but had to go back to Germany. And she just kept repeating, I don't want to, it's having lived in the U.S. for this period of time. And I don't remember if it was 1 or 2 years or what it was. I just don't know how I'll reassimilate.
11: Yeah.
13: And her mother, Oma, came over, cooked us schnitzel, actually, by hand in our own kitchen and the whole thing. And I just remember her being so sad having to go back to Germany because she said the way of life is just so different. We get spoiled, I guess, having lived here all of our lives. My sister lived in Germany for a few years, but my brother-in-law, her husband, was in the Air Force at the time, and she lived, I don't know if it was Ramstein, where it was, but she, you know, didn't really have, I don't remember too many comments, probably because she knew she was always going to be coming back to the U.S., but being impressed, now look, Waffle House is impressive. Because
11: it's open late.
13: You would have to go to the White House to get a better fight. So if you want a good one at like 2:30 a.m., just say these waffles suck. Just shout it out. Walk in.
11: It'd be better than any UFC fight. Huh?
13: Yeah. And Kid Rock will probably at some point be there magically throwing a punch.
11: So I go into the supermarket. They're like, Gary, you missed them. The Dutch were here. They came in a couple of buses.
13: Yeah.
11: And they wanted beer.
13: Well, now, of course they did.
11: Yeah. They don't sell beer until 10 a.m. They had to tell him they were so disappointed. He goes, we disappointed the Dutch. They walked away. No beer yet.
13: You can sell beer by law at 7 a.m.
11: Yeah, they don't sell it at the
13: that
11: supermarket.
13: Store?
11: Right. They don't. That's their policy. They don't sell it until 10 a.m.
13: Wow. You know, I've never tried to. I haven't tried to buy beer and I don't know how long.
11: Well,
13: at 7 a.m.
11: I actually watched the USA game on Friday.
13: You did?
11: I watched the game.
13: You mean the match? You have to say match, not
11: game.
13: Oh,
11: the match.
13: Yeah.
11: Okay, Sam.
13: It's a soccer match.
11: Oh, again, it's the third soccer game I've watched in 40 years.
13: Because all the people who had.
11: I watched interest
13: in soccer before Friday.
11: Right.
13: We'll correct you on it.
11: I watched Pele in 77, last game.
13: Exactly.
11: I watched the USA, with the what's known as the sports bra game.
13: Right.
11: The Brandi Chastain in USA against China back in 1999.
13: Right.
11: And then this is the third full game. Unless you kind of did watch, I said the one time when I was visiting my buddy Jerry, and all of his friends from Great Britain were there, and Liverpool was playing in something. I don't think we were there the whole game though. That was actually fun though because they were so crazy and insane. It was very entertaining watching them. But I really view this as the third one that I've actually watched. But it was really exciting. I turned my surround sound speakers. I got a great surround sound system, just great, and you can adjust the back speakers exactly the way that you want. So I made it into a stadium sound and turned it loud. And then had a adult beverage light beer, 2.6 grams of carbs.
13: All right.
11: I'm more worried about the carbs in that beer than the alcohol.
13: Yeah.
11: But it was actually really fun to watch and interesting. I mean, I'm dying laughing that they're all of a sudden the camera pans. You know, they were panning to different people that were in the audience. You know, for example, you know, they showed Tom Cruise, you know, he was there. And then they panned to this other person. I went, no, it can't be. That can't be Justin Trudeau. It can't be. He told Canadians, don't vacation, don't go to the USA. That can't be Justin Trudeau, former Prime Minister of Canada. It was Justin Trudeau. And there he is, standing and clapping for an American goal. And Canada was playing the same day. He didn't go to the Canadian game.
13: Yeah.
11: Oh, my God, were Canadians furious about this.
13: Well,
11: you're the one that told us don't vacation in the USA, and there you are cheering for it was, oh, my gosh, it was
13: while,
11: so much fun.
13: While Trump was president.
11: While Trump was president, and his excuse was, well, my girlfriend, Katy Perry.
13: Yeah. Well, by the way, I have to use proper English here since we have so many Europeans in town. Whilst Trump was president.
11: Whilst.
13: I have to say that got to watch my English.
11: But it was actually, I came away saying to myself, either Paraguay really stinks or the United States has a heck of a team because it wasn't even close. 4-1. I know Germany won 7-1. Germany winning 7-1. Forgot who they even played.
13: Mm.
11: But I just saw the score because everybody goes, Germany won all over social media.
13: Yeah.
11: You know, and
13: Plattner was cheering them on. Yeah. So. That was weird. But expected.
11: Well, he wants to cheer for the old Germany.
13: Right.
11: Yeah. Eric, you're wrong. East Germany doesn't exist anymore.
13: Well, he's hoping it'll come back. He's hoping they'll make a comeback. You know, with the way Putin's going.
11: But winning 7-1 is like a football team, you know, an American. I'm not going to do this. Mm. Football,
13: uh-huh.
11: Which is what we play.
13: Yeah.
11: That's like the Dallas Cowboys winning 500-3.
13: Yeah.
11: Seriously, scoring seven. And even the United States scoring 4-1.
13: Yeah.
11: And they scored 3 goals. Then they scored with like 1 second left in the game. That was just, it was actually pretty interesting. But they're really, really good. I mean, they're really good. They're very, you know, whatever they do with their feet move the ball forward and pass.
13: Well, I just can't believe
11: it was really good.
13: I can't believe they're so lazy they don't just pick the ball up and run with it.
11: So.
13: I mean, they do all that running. They might as well just pick it up and run with it.
11: Oh, but that was just so funny. And just watching Canadians go crazy about it and go, Carney says he hates the United States, but all of his investments are in the United States. And look at Justin Trudeau. He told us not to vacation there. And there he is clapping with his American girlfriend. Is she American? Katy Perry? I'm guessing she is.
13: I don't know.
11: I have no idea.
13: I don't know.
11: I have no idea. I just, you know. The only thing I know Katy Perry from, I know she's popular. I probably have never listened to any of her songs, but I remember she did the Acne commercial for the Acne Prevention.
13: Yeah, she's American.
11: Okay. But they were cheering, and he's up. He's standing. Trudeau's up there standing, cheering, clapping. Wow. Hey, go, go, go, U.S.
13: I guess we know who where's the pants in the family?
11: Oh, my gosh. What I really wanted to see is when they started cheering USA, USA, USA, USA. And they cheered it quite a bit.
13: Yeah.
11: I wanted to see the camera pan up to Justin Trudeau and have him clapping and saying USA.
13: Cheering USA.
11: I was like, please. I must admit, and this might have been, I don't know, maybe this is against some religious opinions, but I was almost praying, going, please let me just have this for entertainment purposes, just for the show.
13: Just this one moment for me only.
11: And then I had to, then I had to appreciate what God did give me, which was Justin Trudeau standing and, yeah,
13: that's true.
11: No. Yay, USA.
13: That in and of itself was I don't know if it's a full blessing, but it definitely, yeah, that, a major day.
11: And it really did. It was like,
13: yeah.
11: So
13: I watched on Friday night a YouTube video on how to fix a refrigerator. It was riveting. I thought the guy had been defeated and then he came back and got it fixed.
11: I hadn't planned on watching.
13: Yeah.
11: It was just, I was so busy Friday.
13: Uh-huh.
11: And I just, you know, by the time it got to be around 8 o'clock, I just crashed on the couch.
13: Yeah.
11: And I didn't even, it was like, all right, can I get to the refrigerator? All right, do I have a beer? Wow, I've got one of the 2.6 grams of carbs beer in the
13: yeah
11: super, super light beer.
13: Yeah, right.
11: It's like, all right, let me just check out the game for a little. I mean, the pregame shows are so long. I mean, for everything now, I hate pregame and pregame shows. Postgame, you know, the reaction of the players is great, but just sitting there listening to the people talk about the game coming up and their predictions. I mean, and it goes on for hours. Just like, I have no interest. Just show me the game. And so it was, like I said, it was fun. It was fun to watch. And, I know the next time the USA plays is next Friday at 3 p.m. So we'll see whether that, interferes with the signing of the peace deal.
13: Yeah. Listen, here's the thing. We were wrong because we have heard our sources say that President Trump insisted Iran put in the words pinky promise. And that gave me the confidence that I needed. That put me over the top on that one.
11: Look, paying attention to Mark Levin going, why don't they release the text? Why don't they release the text?
13: No, that's what I was looking for all day. Show me something.
11: Show me the text.
13: Show me something.
11: Because what it seems like here, it does seem like what we have here is the art of the Costanza deal.
13: Yeah.
11: And that's if you know the George Costanza negotiating for their pilot, where he went backwards.
13: Right.
11: Because if it's true, New York Post reported, other media reported it, what's going to happen is we stop the blockade. The Straits of Hormuz is open.
13: Mm-hmm.
11: And we give them $25 billion. We release $25 billion to them, which is the art of the Costanza deal, because the Strait of Hormuz was open before the war, and we had sanctions were going on at that time. So in essence, and we weren't allowing them to get their money beforehand. Now we're allowing them and opening it up for them to get money for something that we already had before the war began, which is negotiating backwards. It's at that initial deal. The rest of it, the nukes, missiles, proxies, none of that has yet to be negotiated. From what we're told, everything is okay. This is the, what do they call it? The memorandum of understanding, which is just a stall for Iran. You cannot negotiate with Iran. You cannot negotiate with these radical Islamists that run it. I want to know what we talked about last week, where even the president mentioned it. Oh yeah, you know, we were trying to get weapons to the people, but, I forgot who, I can't think of it, who took it. We talked about this last week. The group. Got mine blank.
13: He made the point, they're making a sucker out of me.
11: Yeah.
13: You know, and I thought to myself, well, yeah, that's exactly what they're doing. And you're letting them do that. And don't be shocked if Iran commits some kind of attack or one of their proxies.
11: The Kurds. Jeez. Yeah.
13: The entire thing here is nothing. It's nothing. It means nothing. It doesn't matter what the language says. I'm curious to read it. Well, but it's only my curiosity. It means diddly and squat, because Iran is not going to abide by any agreement. Everyone knows this. So nothing happened over the weekend, and nothing will happen whenever it's signed, whoever signs it. I say let Tim Walz sign it, because it means nothing. This is 0.0. Some cheap attempt to get this off the table for the markets and energy prices until November 3rd. If November 4th, he goes in, takes out the regime, and takes all of their uranium, again, I'll say well played. I don't expect that to happen.
11: And all of it will be, you know, every little bit will be based on, every little thing will be based on, okay, open up for more money, open up for more money.
13: Yep.
11: But the fact is, if they get $25 billion, it's the fact that we are negotiating for something that we already had before the war.
13: Right.
11: And this is how we start it. And anybody is confident that this is going to be a deal that the Iranians will abide by.
13: Right.
11: We are Red Eye Radio.
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0: Sarah Cronin. I'm Gary McNamara. Good morning. And when you look at it over the weekend, I mean, just the preamble to the announcement of this memorandum of understanding, which is not a deal.
1: Yeah.
0: Right. And the part of the deal to begin with is, the art of the Costanza deal, because from what it seems, the New York Post and others reporting, we're releasing from the sanctions about $25 billion to them to open up the Strait of Hormuz, and we are lifting the blockade then immediately.
1: Yeah, right.
0: Which ensures they get more money for what we already had before the war began. And then him going after Israel for defending themselves. Now this president is chastising Israel when they are attacked.
1: Well, and my question is, after the signing, if Israel's attacked, do they sit and do nothing? And is he going to go after them after the signing?
0: Yeah.
1: What do you do then?

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2: 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She's always been active, maybe a little too active back in the day.
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1: And I'm Gary McNamara along with Eric Harley. 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
2: So over the weekend, the administration, you know, I was reading National Review, Jeffrey Blair talking about, you know, Trump has become comical now on Truth Social.
1: Yeah.
2: You know, the back and forth, you know, they're playing us for suckers. Mm. It's like, well, no, they're playing you for a sucker.
1: Right.
2: You're the one. I mean, the buck stops with you. You're the commander in chief. It's your people that are negotiating and doing this. And then going after Israel, as you had a few times when they've been attacked,
1: yeah,
2: and then saying, well, it wasn't much. Nobody died. Well, you didn't say that with the helicopter attack.
1: Right.
2: You went right back in again.
1: Right.
2: And so we've gone to the point of the president defending Israel and even saying in the Truth Social, I mean, this is what's comical about it. Israel has a right to defend itself, but not if it's insignificant. It's like you're shooting missiles. When you shoot missiles, your intent is to kill people.
1: Yes.
2: If you don't, it doesn't mean you sit there and go, no, we're going to wait until you get us. I mean, this is absolutely, you've got so many of the president's loyal supporters that are just going, what the hell is this about?
1: Well, because it's the Alvin Bragg approach. Well, you know, if you don't harm anybody during the robbery, we'll go light on you.
2: I mean, it's mind-boggling. And like I said, the first thing, if this is all true and they haven't denied it, and the fact is, as most Trump supporters who are saying, what the hell's going on here, have said, give us the text.
1: Yeah.
2: Let us see what's in it.
1: Yeah.
2: Because you had Hegseth out there yesterday saying, you know, well, no, they're going to get rid of their nuclear weapons. They've agreed. What does that mean, they've agreed? I don't care whether they've agreed. What is your verification process? Well, that's all going to be negotiated in the future once we get the Strait of Hormuz open, remove our blockade, and release $25 billion has been reported. It could be more, it could be less, you know, to the Iranians.
1: Yeah.
2: Well, then you're negotiating backwards, because the Straits of Hormuz were open before this.
1: Right.
2: So you're negotiating backwards on this, and you're attacking Israel. And then when I saw this was this early Sunday or was it? It was Meet the Press. Mm. When I saw this from J.D. Vance, you just went, wow, they're lost. Listen to this here, J.D. Vance. Mm. All right.
3: Kristen, this is how wars ultimately get settled. If you go back to World War II, if you go back to World War I, if you go back to every major conflict in human history, they all end with some kind of negotiation.
2: And you had Trump supporters that have backed him initially on the goals of the war going, what the hell is J.D.? Either J.D. Vance is completely ignorant, if you don't know that about World War II, how that ended. You're either lying, or you're completely, totally ignorant. And if you plan to be president, you probably should know how World War II ended.
1: You know,
4: And in defending this, the problem is,
1: especially defending it with those particular words, you're doing more damage. You start bringing up, conjuring the question from everybody. And right now, more importantly, your base is part of that everybody asking, what are you doing? Who's running this show? Who's doing this and believing this is a good idea? We started strong. We killed the Ayatollah who had been at the head of the regime for the longest time. We take him out and reportedly wounded his son. And then all of a sudden, we're on our knees. What the hell? I don't get it at all. Again, if November 4th, we get, and you'll know because the president will come out after we actually do the deed like he did that time, and he'll make a speech. This is what we did because they didn't abide by the agreement or whatever. Then I'll look at it and go, okay. I don't know if I can say well played because nobody's buying it. If the play would be try and settle things in the market so politically you're not doing any harm. But if you're giving them any upper hand here, which I believe you are, because there's no telling what they'll do through their proxies now that they're getting $25 billion. When are they getting the $25 billion? That's a hell of a lot of money. That's,
2: well, I mean, the Iranians were saying it was $300 billion, so it's apparently somewhere,
1: right.
2: It's apparently somewhere in between. But the fact is, you know, reading here from Jeffrey Blurn in a National Review, by Iran's own understanding, it's been publicly at war with the United States since the founding of the Islamic Republic. The regime's slogan is quite literally death to America, and people have convinced themselves that it's mere performative rhetoric, perhaps because to admit otherwise would be to admit that we lack persuasive options when we face the religious realities of the Middle East. Anyway, you cannot deal with these people. They are ideologically harmful to everything America and American foreign policy, what we stand for, far beyond Israel. Remember, in the political cosmology of the Iranian regime, America is the great Satan. Israel is the little Satan, a mere cat's paw of the true evil. As Donald Trump himself, with almost perverse historical irony, once noted during a different administration, the Iranians never won a war, but they never lost a negotiation. Which is precisely why I said from the start of the Iran war, it was going to be a Titanic error. Nobody wanted or was prepared for a regime change war. And what that would have entailed in terms of American military commitment abroad. And that's the only way you solve this problem.
1: Yep.
2: And by the way, we said this from the very beginning, if his intent was, because that's what he put out in that 8-minute speech.
1: Yeah.
2: And as we said over and over again, what you do is you don't make a deal. You just keep hitting and killing everybody in whatever regime takes over.
4: Well, and then over the weekend, he's complimenting this version of the regime, saying this group is actually much better to deal with, saying that the group that Obama dealt with, you know, they were, you know, whatever, and this group is much better to deal with. And I'm thinking to myself, well, what happened to unconditional surrender?
2: Well, and just the day before, he was saying he was being played for a sucker by the Iranians.
4: Well,
2: and, I mean, he's all over place.
4: And if you come out and you admit you were trying to get arms through the Kurds to the people of Iran, then you wanted regime change. And then this weekend, hey, they're the best people to deal with.
2: Yeah.
4: Huh?
2: And what kind of cluster happened there?
4: I don't know. I don't know. Yeah. Because the thing is, you're not going to have, you're handing arms to the citizens of Iran who have been killed on the streets by the regime. Many of their family members have. and you want them to, here you go. Go get them. How in the world is that supposed to work?
2: The regime has thoroughly murdered and imprisoned many domestic dissidents. Recall, it was the IRGC massacres in the streets of Tehran that first drove Trump to publicly promise the Iranian people that help was on the way. It had survived the assassination of nearly the entire original leadership cadre, yet maintained political and ideological continuity. Only revolution or civil war is going to remove the regime now, and they will be hankering for revenge against us. We might as well just speak the hard truth. An ill-considered war of choice looks likely to leave America as well as the global economy in a worse position than it was when it began. I'm tired of withholding my judgment. That's one reason both Trump and the Iranians prefer extended negotiations so they can delay the verdict and claim the jury is still out.
4: Yeah.
2: It's an incredibly bitter pill to swallow, and I won't force it down anyone else's throat. But however long this circus of talks and terms continues, the inescapable fact is that America is negotiating the particulars of our resignation in a war Donald Trump started without a plan to finish it. Well, to me, the plan to finish it was keep taking out the regime. You don't make a deal. You keep taking out the regime. You keep everything in place. You keep taking out the regime. Every time they build up, you take it out because that's what you have to do. You don't, it's like an election. You always enter an election as if you're 20 points down. You never walk into any war. Well, we're going to have this thing done in 4 or 5 weeks and everything will be moved. And, then our hope is that the Iranian people will then be able to get out there and take over their own country.
4: Mm-hmm.
2: And then they were saying they weren't talking about regime change. Of course they were, but don't, but that's the point. Don't gaslight people.
4: Right.
2: Don't tell people stuff that they know is false.
4: Well, because
2: especially when you're at war.
4: If you take away their nuclear ability by getting all of their uranium in our possession, you still haven't taken their ability to fund their proxies. In fact, through a deal like that and through this deal, you've given them the ability. They still have the uranium as far as we know. I don't know of any, you know, we haven't seen the text of the deal. They're going to hand it over? Are the Pakistanis going to go in and take it? Where does it go? Because two things have to happen. And again, let's say that's part of the deal. You're still going to have them as part of the game in terms of having funding for their proxies. They're still a threat. And as long as the regime is in power, you're not going to win this. You're not politically. This is going to look like a bungled operation from beginning to end. And I never would have said the night after we bombed their nuke sites, and then following that, we took out the Ayatollah. I never would have thought we'd be here just months later. My gosh. What the hell?
2: I know.
4: I mean, what the Iranian people, I think they were expecting American boots on the ground. I think they were expecting, oh, they're going to come in and take out the regime, so we're no longer under threat. I think they were hoping that. If they weren't thinking that, they were certainly hoping that. That's not going to happen. You're not going to do that. A few months, we're less than 150 days from election time. You're not going to do that.
2: Not going to happen.
4: And now they know you're not going to do that because you've got a deal.
2: Right. And your leverage is you're going to take out the regime, and they don't believe you're going to do it. So you have no leverage.
4: None.
2: We are Red Eye Radio.
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0: Sarah Cronin, and I'm Gary McNamara. The other thing is, too, if they would have signed it electronically or whatever, that'd be one thing. But are they going to have a ceremony in Switzerland on Friday? Are United States representatives going to be taking pictures with members of the Iranian Revolutionary Guard?
1: They're going to be shaking hands?
0: Yeah.
1: With the Iranians?
0: I mean, it's just, you've, Mr. Trump, you've blown the mind. Just go on social media. Look at all the totally credible conservatives and supporters of the president going, I hope this is, please just give us the text of this whole thing. Because what we hear right now, and you're not denying it, does not sound good at all.
2: Nope.
0: In fact, you're negotiating backwards.
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2: President Trump announced Sunday the U.S. has reached an agreement with Iran, marking a significant development in ongoing diplomatic efforts. In a post on Truth Social, Trump declared the removal of the U.S. naval blockade on Iran, allowing the Strait of Hormuz to reopen. The agreement is set to be formally signed on Friday in Switzerland. The deal will initiate a 60-day period for further negotiations on Iran's nuclear program, including discussions on enriched uranium stockpiles. The president is headed to Europe today for the G7 summit. He's scheduled to arrive in Paris, where he'll hold talks with French President Emmanuel Macron and participate in a working dinner with G7 leaders. He has talks set with a number of Middle Eastern leaders the following day, along with a working session that includes Ukrainian President Volodymyr Zelensky. The Carolina Hurricanes are the Stanley Cup champs. Carolina defeated the Vegas Golden Knights 3-0 in Sunday's Game 6 to win the series 4-2 in Las Vegas. Canes captain Jordan Staal was named the winner of the Conn Smythe Trophy as the most valuable player during the playoffs.
3: To be able to keep grinding, keep going, keep pushing, and get beat down again and not get it and regroup and go again and go again and finally pull this off, it's a dream come true. It's indescribable.
2: The Hurricanes last won the Stanley Cup in 2006. Championship celebrations are set for next Saturday in downtown Raleigh. The number of confirmed cases of New World screwworm in the U.S. is up to 12. It's a parasitic fly that attacks warm-blooded livestock, wildlife, and pets and poses a real threat to agriculture. So far, 11 cases have been found in Texas and one in New Mexico. The fly was eradicated in the U.S. in the 1960s, but has since spread north through Central America and Mexico. Texas Governor Greg Abbott has declared a state of disaster. The U.S. Department of Agriculture is working to fight the spread. I'm Tammy Trujillo.
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2: 12 people are dead after a plane carrying a group of skydivers crashed in Missouri. Morgan Chesky reports it happened Sunday about 60 miles south of Kansas City.
7: The FAA sharing a Pacific Aerospace P-750 crashed while departing from Butler Memorial Airport in Missouri around 11:35 a.m. local time, adding the NTSB will lead the investigation.
2: Bates County Sheriff Chad Anderson said the crash is being treated as an accident with no sign of any criminality involved. There were no survivors. Former President Barack Obama and First Lady Michelle Obama are in Chicago ahead of the grand opening for the Obama Presidential Center on the South Side. Both toured the campus over the weekend. The center will feature a highly interactive digital museum featuring a full-scale replica of the Oval Office, a branch of the Chicago Public Library housing a presidential reading room, the Eleanor Roosevelt Fruit and Vegetable Garden, and the Great Lawn, which will double as a winter sledding hill. The grand opening celebration for the Obama Center will be held this coming Friday through Sunday. A new survey says half of millennials and one-third of Gen Xers are still financially dependent on their parents. Rob Martier reports.
8: In newly released data from Northwestern Mutual's 2026 Planning and Progress Study, 42% of adults surveyed said they feel financially dependent on their parents. The survey found that 72% of Gen Zers, 53% of millennials, and 33% of Gen Xers are dependent on their parents. It also revealed that most Americans feel that achieving financial independence is harder now than for previous generations. Roughly 20% of adults surveyed said they do not expect to ever achieve independence. I'm Rob Martier.
2: Steven Spielberg's new sci-fi alien film, Disclosure Day, is drawing major crowds at the box office. It brought in $44 million on its opening weekend. Obsession came in second place over the weekend, bringing in $19 million. I'm Tammy Trujillo.
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16: Welcome back to the Lars Larson Show. I love First Amendment Fridays because my favorite day of the week is the day we open up the phone lines and every single subject out there is fair game. And let's start with the poll on X. Is it appropriate for a sitting president to host a UFC fight at the White House? That's going to happen on Sunday, and Donald Trump will preside over it. It happens to coincide with his 80th birthday, although it's being billed as a celebration of America's 250th anniversary. But consider this as well. I'm not the first person to point out that during Joe Biden, we actually saw spectacles like the drag queen events on the South White House lawn. In other words, drag queens and people baring their breasts on the South White House lawn. And then you say, oh, but a UFC fight put on by Donald Trump, that's just not classy enough for the White House. Try running that argument past your favorite Democrats. When Democrats say, perhaps this weekend, oh, I can't believe that Donald Trump is holding that UFC fight on Sunday at the White House. And if you say to your friends, if you've got the guts to do it, and they may end up being your former friends, oh, would you rather that he host a drag queen event the way Joe Biden did, so that a bunch of transgender types could bare their breasts on the South White House lawn because that's classier than having a UFC event? Here's the way I defend it. Number one, we've had two American presidents, not Trump, but we've had Warren G. Harding and we've had Teddy Roosevelt, who both sponsored boxing matches at the White House. Is the UFC just a modern equivalent of boxing matches at the White House? And if it was okay for Warren G. Harding, and if it was okay for Teddy Roosevelt, what makes it not okay for Donald Trump? And that comes before we make that comparison to the drag queen events. If you want to jump into the best conversation in talk journalism, it happens right here every day. And you're certainly welcome. And, of course, on First Amendment Friday, that invitation goes double. 866-HEY-LARS. That's 866-439-5277. Send your emails to talk@LarsLarson.com. And you can always send emails to talk@LarsLarson.com. Now, I do want to update you on this. A gunman had barricaded himself in a building in Midland, Texas. We've got great audience members and an affiliate station in Midland. This morning, after a shooting that killed one person and left 11 victims, 9 of the victims taken to Midland Memorial Hospital, 4 were in surgery, 5 were stable. We'll get more details on that tonight. And what's coming up this hour? California has been refusing to hand over its voter rolls to the Department of Justice for more than a year now. What exactly is Gavin Newsom, potential presidential candidate, what is he afraid that the DOJ is going to find? 500 hospitals just got a federal warning about secret pricing. Do you actually know what they charge you when you go to the hospital and you have some kind of procedure done? Almost 3,000 government partnerships were caught funding DEI and helping illegal aliens to dodge ICE. How long has Washington been running this operation on your dime? And take just a moment to cast a vote in my X poll. You'll find the question at Lars Larson Show and at LarsLarson.com. Is it appropriate for a sitting president to host a UFC fight at the White House? My answer to that is yes. You can answer it any way you like. You'll find the question at Lars Larson Show and brought to you by AMAC, the Association of Mature American Citizens. AMAC has the conservative values I believe in. I joined the group a long time ago, about a decade ago, and you should too. Just go to amac.us or call 888-262-2006. AMAC is better, better for you and better for America. Couple of updates on this as well. The U.S. men's national soccer team has played or plays its first World Cup match tonight on American soil for the first time in 32 years. U.S. Park Police are investigating what's being called vandalism after the numbers 8647 were found burned into the grass on the National Mall in Washington, D.C. That's not too far away from where President Trump's UFC Freedom 250 event is happening this weekend. The phrase became the basis of James Comey's indictment for threatening President Trump. A court recently ruled that the National Park Service cannot take action against an organization that has displayed an 8647 flag. And a judge has denied President Trump's request to pause a ruling that orders his name removed from the Kennedy Center. The request was a last-minute bid to avoid removing Trump's name from the building and accompanying signage as ordered in late May. The deadline for compliance today in Washington, D.C., and Judge Christopher Cooper says the Kennedy Center failed to show that it was irreparably injured absent a stay, nor did it demonstrate that its appeal was likely to succeed on the merits. And then you've got this question, and this is a serious one. Why did the Democrats kill the terror-fighting spy program right before the World Cup? You know what I'm talking about? It's a key U.S. surveillance program. It's on the brink of expiring. House Democrats and a group of conservatives sank a temporary extension amid a standoff over President Donald Trump's intelligence chief pick. The lawmaker vote 198 to 218. That came yesterday to extend Section 702 of FISA, the Foreign Intelligence Surveillance Act. It fell well short of the two-thirds majority needed for passage. House Minority Leader Hakeem Jeffries warned that he would withhold support until Donald Trump reversed his decision to name Bill Pulte as acting director of national intelligence. So that fight then leaves us with an influx of foreigners coming into the United States, the World Cup underway, and the war with Iran that is still going on, despite what the president had to say yesterday about reaching a peace deal. Oh, and then let me update this. Federal prosecutors now say that a man by the name of Jonathan Rinderknecht, driven by a desire for revenge, used a lighter to intentionally set what may become the most expensive and destructive wildfire in Los Angeles history. We're talking about the Palisades Fire. It killed 12 people. It destroyed more than 6,000 structures across the Palisades and Malibu. It cost billions of dollars in damage and insurance claims. And what do they find? Investigators seized a Bic barbecue lighter from this guy's car, Render Connect's car, with his DNA on it. They also found an AI-generated image of a burning city on his iPhone. Asked by an investigator why somebody would set the fire, he said it would be out of resentment of the rich enjoying their money. Yeah, there's some crazy people out there. Absolutely crazy Looney Tunes people out there. Glad to have you with me on a First Amendment Friday. Your calls are welcome at 866-HEY-LARS. 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Even a talk show host could do it. Coming up, more than 500 hospitals just got a warning from the Trump White House about secret pricing. We'll talk about that coming up next.

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16: Welcome back to the program on a First Amendment Friday. 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Well, the Trump administration has issued a warning to more than 500 hospitals in America, and it concerns secret pricing. And to talk about this knowledgeably, I thought we'd invite in Andrew Bremberg, who served as Director of Domestic Policy Council under President Donald Trump. Andrew, welcome back to the program. How are you?
17: Great. Thanks for having me.
16: So tell me about this warning that we're giving to hospitals saying you can't have secret pricing. What are we concerned about?
17: Yeah, this is a great announcement this week by the Trump administration. If you go back to the end of President Trump's first term, he did a really important new regulation requiring that hospitals post their prices and actually, put out what are their actual prices, what are their cash prices, what are their negotiated rates for all their services. This was a rule done at the very end of the first Trump term, and it didn't go into effect until the very beginning of the Biden administration. And for years, people have complained that hospitals have not complied with this rule, or they've put out these files that are full of garbage with no real data to help patients understand the real cost of their care. And finally, just this week, we saw the Trump announcement announced that they'd issued warnings. They're going to fine up to now 500 hospitals for not complying with this rule. And I'd add, last year, in the first year of the Trump administration, they came in and strengthened and improved that rule already and gave hospitals warnings, said, you need to take this seriously. They said you had till April 1 of this year to get your files, prices in order. They gave them time, and now they've announced going after 500 hospitals. I mean, that's a lot of hospitals around the country that have been hiding their prices, and it's great that there's finally accountability to make them, comply with this.
16: Okay, Andrew, allow me to ask a couple of stupid questions, because I like to ask stupid questions, but is it that difficult to cite what the prices are? If you went into almost any retailer in America and said, what does this product cost? Unless they're sort of playing games with the pricing, meaning, well, we charge more to some of our customers for this than others, they'd be able to tell you this is what the product costs, this is what we pay for it, and this is what we charge the customer. Unless they're playing games, saying, well, for certain insurance coverage, we'll charge full price. For these guys, we'll charge less. And for these folks over here, we'll charge a third price. Is that why the hospitals are having such a tough time complying with this?
17: Oh, absolutely. Absolutely. Healthcare right now is completely dysfunctional. You're raising the exact issue that all throughout our economy, anytime anyone goes to buy a good or a service anywhere, you know the price. You can negotiate the price. You can shop around for different prices. No, it's basic capitalism, basic markets, yep. 101, which does not happen in the healthcare sector today because there are no prices. And that's just something President Trump, instinctively understood in his first term, that in order to have negotiating power, a great negotiator, you have to know what prices are. So that's why he put forward the requirement, but it hasn't been enforced. It hasn't happened yet. So now I think we're going to see hospitals take this seriously, post their prices, and really empower both individuals as patients, but also employers. And this is something most people don't understand. Most Americans get their health insurance coverage from their employers, and their employers are dependent upon big insurance companies to help provide that benefit to their workers. And they don't realize sometimes that they're getting hosed, frankly,
16: yeah.
17: And that they could be paying way less for the same service if they just directly contracted with the hospital on behalf of the workers.
16: In fact,
17: this is why making these prices public is so important.
16: Sorry about that, Andrew. Because one of the things, I don't know if you've seen it, but some of the reporting on stores that are beginning to use sort of flexible pricing or literally digital pricing that can change during the day and that sort of thing. And I've had the most visceral reaction from people to that whole idea, because nobody wants to think, if I walk in and I pick that off the shelf, it's $5. But if somebody else walks in to get it, it's $3. And then there's somebody else who will pay $10. That's what the hospitals are doing. They're selectively pricing. And if any private company actually tried to do that, and if they said, if the guy walking in or the gal walking in is wearing a nice looking watch and a nice pair of shoes, make sure you mark the price up 10 or 15%. But for the guy who looks like he can't afford it, we still want the sale, so knock the price down a little bit. That would be illegal in regular retail, wouldn't it?
17: You would think so. And, you know, the irony is I actually don't even think the hospitals are that kind of, you know, conniving about it. In effect, I think what they do is they just try to overbill everyone who walks in the door, right? To say, oh, they came in, let's upcharge, let's upcode as much as possible, and let's see what they or their insurer will pay. Oh, they pay it? Great. Oh, they're pushing back? Well, maybe we'll have to knock something off and do this and just kind of keep pulling down from that. And that really hurts people in two ways. One, I mean, the most obvious way is that it hurts patients that get hit with these huge or surprise bills,
16: yeah,
17: and, you know, get potentially brought into medical debt, go into bankruptcy, and a huge problem there. But I think one thing that most people don't, and that's deeply sympathetic, but one thing most people don't understand how this hurts everyone literally every day is when the hospitals do the same thing, but the person's insured through an employer plan, and the employer plan pays the ridiculous rate. And what that does is that suppresses wages for workers across the entire country.
16: Yep.
17: And we have to stop this. I mean, we don't want socialism. We need markets. And markets work. They work at lowering prices, improving quality, improving options. But we do not have markets when it comes to the purchase of healthcare services driven by both hospitals and insurance companies. And one thing I wanted to add, too, I mean, this is a big week for healthcare in the Trump administration. They announced this fantastic enforcement effort after 500 hospitals. And then the White House's fraud task force just yesterday, I think, announced that they're going after the health insurance carriers that work for the federal employee health program that covers insurance for all the federal employee workers, tax dollars at work. They're going after the health insurance carriers that provide that benefit because they know there's fraud there. So that was a great announcement we saw there, that the administration is now kind of finally taking action to deliver on the president's plan, his great health care plan he announced earlier this year, to deliver, you know, maximum price transparency, and then to hold, you know, hospitals and big insurance companies accountable.
16: You know, I like that you gave me that perspective. Overbill everybody, and if some of them complain about it, then knock the bill down a little bit. But basically, let's overbill everybody. And what is Donald Trump's response? You remember when he told Boeing, hey, we're not building a new Air Force One for $4 billion. Give me a better price. And all of a sudden, all they had to do was ask for a better price. And all of a sudden, the aviation company said, sure, we could deliver it for $500 million less. Yes, Mr. President, we can get that done. That's Andrew Breinberg, who was director of policy for Domestic Policy Council under President Donald Trump. Andrew, thanks so much for the time. Hey, do you really want another summer like last summer? You know, the kind of summer where you barely slept because you're too hot all night long. Well, a lot of people blame the summertime heat for bad sleep, but the real problem might be that their mattress traps the heat. 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
18: Hey, welcome back to the Lars Larson Show. First Amendment Friday is my favorite day of the week. Every subject is fair game. Every call is welcome. And of course, naysayers go to the head of the line at 866-HEY-LARS. That's 866-439-5277. 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And our poll on X: is it appropriate for a sitting president to host a UFC fight at the White House? That's going to happen on Sunday. Now, I know that a lot of the folks at CNN and the other liberal news outlets, they love soccer. I'm not a big fan of soccer. I don't really think much of the sport. Frankly, I've always thought of it as kind of a third world sport. But there you go. Now, UFC, that seems like an American sport. And Donald Trump is going to preside over a slate of UFC fights on Sunday at a giant octagon that has been built on the South Lawn of the White House. And, of course, it's the same day as Donald Trump's 80th birthday, and there will be a little bit of celebration there. A shout-out to our friends in Pensacola, Florida, who catch Great Talk Radio all day on WNRP. That's AM 1620, and you can find my show there Monday through Friday. I do have, this story has been nagging at me for the last couple of days, so I thought I'd mention it to you today. Consider this. A former pilot flew commercial airlines for nearly 17 years, but he didn't have a license. Ontario police arrested him, so the final denouement for this was in Canada. A complex fraud and forgery investigation uncovered a commercial airline pilot who had spent the entirety of his career, all the way from 1998 to 2025, 27 years in the air, flying planes for Air Canada. He had a forged license that was required of him when he was promoted to captain in 2009. Officials say the man flew Boeing 767, 777, and 787 passenger jets for more than 900 domestic and international flights. He was carrying tens of thousands of passengers. He didn't have the license. They said, finally, anomalies were detected in the license that he presented during a routine evaluation. That led to an investigation by Air Canada, and they finally figured out he didn't have a license to fly the planes. He's been charged with seven counts, including fraud, uttering forged documents, and public mischief. So we'll see what happens to him. He may be flying into a prison cell very soon. 866-HEY-LARS. And if you're a naysayer, we'll put you right to the head of the line at 866-439-5277. Send your emails to talk at LarsLarson.com. The Trump administration has just discovered 3,000 government so-called partnerships that are tied to DEI programs and helping illegal aliens to dodge the folks at Immigration and Customs Enforcement. How long has your tax money been paying for all of this? The Department of the Interior is cutting 43 partnerships with outside groups that it says no longer align with the Trump administration. That would eliminate about $4 million in planned funding for those groups. They are tied to DEI, environmental justice, and support for illegal aliens. What they did was a department-wide review of the Department of the Interior. They found 3,000 active ingredient agreements with about 2,000 outside groups. These were mostly NGOs and nonprofit organizations. Among the groups targeted were the Hispanic Access Foundation, which offered scholarships for illegal alien Latino students, and Latino Outdoors, which the department said provided instructions on avoiding detention by ICE. We actually had your taxpayer dollars that were helping to tell illegal aliens how to avoid getting caught by the folks from ICE. Other groups the DOJ is cutting ties with include the National Wildlife Federation, the National Geographic Society, Conservation International, and advocates for a total phase-out of fossil fuels. Why in the world would we be paying for any of that nonsense? Let's go to Andrew, who's a naysayer. Hey, Andrew, we love naysayers on this program. So what is it that you and I disagree about today?
19: I don't know that you and I disagree directly, but the ATP license that Canadian pilot is missing,
18: yeah,
19: that's a paperwork thing. It's not really I have an ATP license. I'm a dispatcher, or I was a dispatcher. It's simply a test. All the dispatchers have one. All the commercial pilots have one. It's just a test. I mean, this seems blown out of proportion to me.
18: Well, but then tell me this. If it's a simple thing to get, why would he forge a license instead of just getting the real deal?
19: I don't know how you would forge that. It's an additional license that's issued. It's not even a license. It's a certificate. I mean,
18: I understand the point you're making.
19: This procedure, blah blah blah.
18: Well, but wouldn't that be true of just about any license you have? For example, if somebody has a commercial driver's license to drive a vehicle, and then you say, but it has a hazardous materials endorsement, it means the person has taken a test and shown some additional qualifications to be capable of driving a truck loaded with hazardous materials as opposed to just a truck. So I get the point, and I think that would be comparable. If you say, okay, all this is an additional endorsement that was required when he was promoted to captain in 2009. So he spends the next almost 20 years flying an airplane without something that you're telling me he could have easily got. Why would he go to the trouble of forging the license instead of just going, you know, jumping through the minor hoop to get one?
19: Well, I don't know what he did to forge it. If he said he had one and he didn't have one, I mean, that's false, yes. But
18: well,
19: it's not
18: he apparently had the license because there was apparently a routine evaluation of pilots. He presented the license. They looked at it and said, no, there's anomalies in this. And I don't know, they didn't spell out exactly what the anomalies were. But, I mean, imagine if you had, say, a forged driver's license. And then when they looked at if a police officer looked at the license and said, I know what licenses are supposed to look like. This one is missing something. Or it has an additional detail that's not supposed to be there. And the officer says, I think this is forged. Why would the guy go to the extra trouble to forge a license if it was easily available to him? Or was he not capable of passing the test required to fly passenger planes?
19: I guess I don't know the answer to that, Lars, but I can tell you that there are a lot of non-pilots who have the same qualifications. So it's not a matter of can he fly the aircraft. It's a separate thing.
18: Then what does it show if a non-pilot, somebody who doesn't fly airplanes, has this? What does it show you are capable of or not capable of?
19: Flight planning, reading weather. There's a plethora of things that the dispatchers of the aircraft who never fly also have the ATP license. So it's just a...
18: Well, wouldn't it be important to do proper flight planning and to know how to read the weather report so that you know what you might be flying into?
19: Absolutely. And the dispatcher and the pilot are jointly responsible for the operation of the aircraft. Yes, that is
18: okay.
19: True.
18: Well, I'll tell you what, I'm gonna do some more research.
19: Were in danger over this I guess my point.
18: Then if they weren't, then why would we require the license of anybody? Why not just wipe out the requirement altogether? Andrew, it's a very interesting question. Coming up in a moment, the DOJ has been demanding California open its voter rolls for over a year. Talk about that next.

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2: Hey, welcome back to the Lars Larson Show. Well, the DOJ has been demanding for about a year, a little bit over a year, that California open up its voter rolls, and California keeps saying no. What is Gavin Newsom trying to hide? I thought we'd talk about that with Jenny Ray LaRue, who's executive director of Cal Doge and a Republican congressional candidate in California's 47th congressional district. Jenny Ray, welcome to the program.
12: Hi, thanks so much for having me. So excited to chat today.
2: I'm glad to do it. Is it immediately our conclusion this must be Gavin Newsom trying to hide something? Because I have no problem drawing that conclusion. Otherwise, why wouldn't he just turn over the records?
12: Look, this is the same playbook that we found. We've been running CalDoge for 4 months, and immediately we figured out what the financial playbook was, that they run finances through financial intermediaries that take 17%. Those are the friends of the elite. And then they run it through networks of nonprofits to build the largest taxpayer-funded registries for Democrats. This is totally legalized in California, but they often will violate federal law when they're actually going through everything at the same time. And what they did in response to that was that they said, hey, we're going to write the Stop Nick Shirley Act, an assembly bill, to make it illegal to look into the finances and do investigative journalism for immigration nonprofits, right? So obviously, automatically, we drew the exact conclusion that you're drawing with the elections, which is if they have to make a law ensuring that there is no transparency, they absolutely have something to hide. And so what have we been doing ever since that law was announced? We've begun looking into immigration services nonprofits. And this exact same issue with, we actually know a lot of what's going on with the elections. We have access to the voter rolls.
2: Sure.
12: A lot of why the DOJ is actually going through this process is to establish an appropriate chain of command for the legal system to acknowledge it. Because just saying we have found these issues when they didn't get the voter rolls directly from California is not sufficient from a legal proof standpoint. But we can absolutely identify, and we did in my own district, right? We found a home that had 18 residents that were all registered to vote at the single four-bedroom home.
2: Wow.
12: So I went and I knocked on the door and I just said, hey, what's going on here? It actually seems like it may have been legitimate. We have a little bit more work to do with that. But dorms, this university registration scam, and especially everything with the homeless, these provisional ballots that can be marked with an X where people are signing different signatures. The entire voter registration system requires no proof of affirmation. You can just sign a signature and then a second signature on a ballot has to match that. But that doesn't mean that anybody is actually eligible to vote. So there are huge gaps in the system, and Gavin Newsom is absolutely trying to hide something.
2: I'm talking to Jenny Ray LaRue. And by the way, I understand you've got your own race to run, but you're one of the key people in Steve Hilton's campaign, aren't you?
12: Absolutely. So Steve and I worked on setting up this CalDoge effort. He called me actually originally to be on the advisory board, and I said, I'm not interested in advisory boards. I want to run it, and I want to make it real, and I want to see people go to jail, because California is the fraud capital of the world. That was actually before I was running for Congress, and as a part of that, I found this amazing district. The district that I live in 47 did not have a candidate, and it just so happens that the guy that I'm running against, Dave Min, is the author of the anti-voter ID bill that was passed to make sure that you are not allowed to present a voter ID when actually going into the polling places. I just posted a video on it last week that got a ton of reactions from people saying they were treated like criminals trying to pull out an ID in a California polling station. So my question to him is just a very simple question. Who do you want to vote? What are you trying to hide? And I think that's a very reasonable question to ask here. In all of our fraud investigations, we have detailed proof. We have detailed information, often actually disclosed by the organizations themselves through their federal form 990s. We have complete documentation of each of the investigations that we're doing. And we're running the same process when we think about these election issues. And this is exactly why I had to run against this guy, because we need congressional oversight for funding, and we need to make sure that we pass voter ID in November. And going to the source of the people who have just been passing these laws to try to protect a broken process, it's got to stop.
2: I'm talking to Jenny Ray LaRue, who is obviously working with Steve Hilton. I hope he becomes the next governor of California, although I'm not a California.

0: And they were counting ballots after Election Day. So the Supreme Court
1: won't likely have bearing on these elections that have already happened.
0: Okay.
1: But it will absolutely have bearing on the elections that happened in the general. And I know that that race, by the way, was obviously a huge disappointment to many because Spencer Pratt really represented a very clear, common sense, honestly, transcendent of party lines approach to problem solving for LA. And I did myself a one block, 1 hour walk through a homeless encampment that is not in Skid Row. One of the things that he said that is so true is that all of Los Angeles is Skid Row. And there was a fire, a woman who took a bath and a fire hydrant, a business whose door was blocked, illegal drug use. I mean, we saw everything in this 1 hour period. And so I think a lot of people would love to see, you know, the Supreme Court intervene. I don't think that's what would happen here, but actually, that would impact potentially California's laws in two ways. One, certainly the ballot dropping that can happen where you put something in the mail. Yep. On Election Day and then receive it afterwards. And I don't know if you know this, but you can actually hand mark ballots in California if you don't get them postmarked. So you can write a date on them and they accept the ballots now up to 7 days after. Those ballots always break very heavily for Dems. And because yep. they've had 30 days to assess, not necessarily who voted, I really don't think that that level of cheating is happening that people have accused them of. I'm not in that camp.
0: Hey, generate I know we're going to run out of time, so let me ask you second question very quickly. Is there any way that Spencer Pratt can run as a write-in? Because I figure if the two lefties split the rest of the vote, he might just dark horse it in. But is that even possible under California's jungle primary?
1: Usually not, because the only write-in candidates are usually in the primary process.
0: Oh,
1: I don't know specifically. But the key, I think, overall is that there are loopholes. The Supreme Court would absolutely help to begin to tighten up that law. And this is bringing visibility to what California is truly a jungle. It is a banana republic. And there is an opportunity to see real reform here, both financially through the work that we're doing at DOGE and also in our election process.
0: Well, keep up the good work. That's Jenny Ray LaRue, who is executive director of Cal DOGE and a Republican congressional candidate in California's 47th congressional district. And she might be one of the people who not only secures a spot in the U.S. Congress on behalf of California, but helps get Steve Hilton elected as the new governor.
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1: President Trump is on his way to Europe. He'll be there today for the G7 summit hosted by French President Emmanuel Macron. More from Ross Cullen.
2: The French spa town of Evian on the shoreline of Lake Geneva is hosting this year's summit of the leaders of France, the US, the UK, Germany, Italy, Japan and Canada. And there is high security here ahead of the arrival of the heads of state and government later on Monday. Emmanuel Macron and Donald Trump will hold face-to-face talks after the news that the US and Iran have agreed to sign a peace accord in Switzerland later this week. And future post-conflict planning, especially regarding the Strait of Hormuz, will form the major part of Monday's talks. Ross Cullen, Evian.
1: 12 people are dead after a plane carrying a group of skydivers crashed in Missouri. Sergeant Justin Ewing with the Missouri State Highway Patrol says the crash happened on Sunday near the Butler Memorial Airport, about 60 miles south of Kansas City.
3: Upon arrival, law enforcement and fire and EMS personnel did locate a downed plane. We can confirm that there were 12 occupants on board of that plane, one pilot and 11 passengers. This was a skydiving plane.
1: There were no survivors. The FAA and NTSB are both investigating. President Trump's name is no longer on the Kennedy Center. More from Tammy Trujillo.
4: An official at the center told a federal judge over the weekend that all references to Trump inside, outside, and on his website have been removed in compliance with the court's order. This woman in the nation's capital called it a necessary move.
5: And it feels like a step in the right direction for restoring the U.S. to what we've always known it to be.
4: Crews began removing the lettering from the building before dawn on Saturday, 6 months after a board handpicked by the president approved adding his name to the iconic performing arts venue.
1: Dow futures are up nearly 500 points this morning. I'm Michael Kastner.
6: Tony from Kirkland Transmission helping another driver stay on the road.
7: Car won't go into park, and of course the e-brake won't hold.
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7: Thank you very much.
8: Thank you.
6: Two screws later, and she's back on the road and bringing donuts by the shop for the crew. Kirkland Transmission, 425-822-3131. 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
1: Kentucky Senator Mitch McConnell has been hospitalized. A statement from McConnell's office says he was admitted on Sunday morning and is receiving excellent care. Little more is known, including his current condition. The 84-year-old Republican has represented Kentucky in the U.S. Senate since the mid-1980s, and he's the former GOP leader in the Senate. Coming up in the business week ahead, the focus will be on the Federal Reserve's looming interest rate decision. Scott Carr with more.
11: The Fed's Open Market Committee opens a two-day policy meeting on Tuesday, with an announcement on interest rates coming on Wednesday. It will mark the first meeting with President Trump's choice to be new Fed chairman, Kevin Warsh, at the helm, who's replaced Jerome Powell. Warsh has promised to bring what he calls regime change to the nation's central bank. It's expected the Fed will leave the nation's key interest rate unchanged for now.
1: A parade is set for Thursday in honor of the NBA champions New York Knicks, who beat the San Antonio Spurs 94-90 over the weekend. New York City Mayor Zoran Mamdani shared some details.
12: There's going to be a ceremony at City Hall, then there's going to be a ticker tape parade, and we're also going to be presenting keys to the city to the team.
1: The team's parade route will start in Lower Manhattan. They'll head north on Broadway to City Hall. This is the first ever ticker tape parade for the Knicks. They were the NBA champs in 1970 and 73. Brad Pitt's upcoming new film is a survivor thriller due out in the fall. More from Lisa Carton.
13: Just a bad dream. We're not there anymore.
4: The first trailer is out for Heart of the Beast. The film stars Brad Pitt as a former Army Special Forces soldier who must escape the wilderness after a small plane crashes in Alaska. Alongside his service dog, Odin, he must deal with bears, wolves, and the elements to survive. J.K. Simmons also stars, with David Ayer serving as director.
1: I'm Michael Kastner.
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4: Welcome back to the Lars Larson Show. 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And if you happen to be a naysayer, we always put naysayers right to the head of the line. 866-439-5277. 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Is it appropriate for a sitting president to host a UFC fight at the White House? Now, I know that some of you would say, well, Lars, you're just going to decide this based on your loyalty to Donald Trump. Nope. Not at all. In fact, I came to it a bit ambivalent. I told one of my producers, Mackenzie Prunty, I said, Mackenzie, I don't know if it's the right kind of thing or not. And then I looked into the history of it. Turns out the White House has hosted boxing matches under two different presidents. And then Eisenhower used the South Lawn as kind of his putting green, although no formal competitions going on there. But is there anything wrong with having what Donald Trump will preside over on Sunday, which is a slate of UFC fights in an 87-foot octagon that was set up on the South Lawn? And yes, it coincides with his 80th birthday, also billed as a celebration of America's 250th anniversary. I'd say yes, it is appropriate to do that. You can vote in the X poll any way you like. You'll find the question at Lars Larson Show and at LarsLarson.com. 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To your calls on this First Amendment Friday, let's start with Mike. Hey, Mike, welcome to the program. What's on your mind?
5: Hey, you know, I really appreciate what you're saying about the spotted owl versus the barred owl. And my experience, I live in eastern Washington. I hunt in western Washington. And I've seen the impact of not only logging, but big game hunting. And I do agree with you. The barred owl is very much more aggressive than the spotted owl. And it had crippled the lumber industry back in, I'd say, mid-80s.
4: Well, so, the central question is this. In the 90s, all the environmentalists said, we've got to save the spotted owl because it deserves to succeed. So they said, we have to end all this logging, which I don't think helped the spotted owl that much. And now they're saying to save one kind of owl, they're going to have the federal government under federal fish and wildlife go out and slaughter 500,000 of a different kind of owl that happens to, you know, basically beat the daylights out of the spotted owl. Since when do we decide, okay, we're going to wipe out one species of owl because otherwise it provides too much competition for the other one? Does that sound right to you?
5: I'd wipe them out, in my opinion.
4: You would.
5: The reason that the spotted owl was the target of the conspiracy is, I can't tell you the president, but he sent...
4: Clinton.
5: No, we're talking early 1900s when they started clear-cutting the western Washington. And
4: well, what would that have to do with a fight that happened in the 1990s?
5: Because the president sent out the department secretary of the agriculture to assess the farming of timber. And when the answer came back to D.C., that was like, you know, we can cut, but we got to regrow for 80 years to recut again.
4: Yeah, but all you have to do is plant as fast as you cut, and you never run out of trees. Mike, thanks very much. I appreciate the call. Let's go to Tom in Nevada, listening on KKFT. Hey, Tom, welcome to the program. What's on your mind?
6: I've wondered why a person can be elected to Congress as an independent, but then when they get there, even though the people of their state elected them as a independent, they can then say, well, now I'm going to meet up with the Democrats. So the Democrats have one more seat in Congress.
4: It's where they say they're going to caucus with the Democrats. Why is that allowed? Because a person who's elected to Congress.
6: Can we stop it?
4: Yeah, at the next election.
6: We should. How does that go about?
4: How do you stop them at the next election? You run somebody against them.
6: No, I mean, how do you, do we need to have the 60-vote majority to
4: No. What happens is, if you're unhappy with a member of Congress, at the next election, run somebody against them, run somebody who will run against them for that seat, and get more votes. That's how you get rid of a bad member of Congress. Does that answer your question?
6: I'm not being clear. The person was elected by their constituents as an independent.
4: Right.
6: Why can they then say, I'm not an independent, I'm a Democrat or I'm a Republican? They should have to stay independent.
4: Well, but hold on. If you run as an independent, and most of these people who say, I'm running as an independent, but I'm going to caucus with the Democrats, or I'm going to caucus with the Republicans, they're allowed to do that because any member of Congress is allowed to vote whichever way they want. We don't have any rules, nor should we have rules, that say if you're a Republican, you always have to vote with the other Republicans whatever way they vote. We don't have a system like that. All 435 members of Congress get to vote for whatever issue they think best represents their, you know, their constituents back at home. And I wouldn't want to have a rule that said you must always hang with your party, whether it's Democrat or Republican. I think that would be a terrible way to run the United States government, because then you're not really being represented by an individual. You're being represented by somebody who only votes the way his party tells him to vote. I appreciate the call. Hey, by the way, let me tell you this. If I'm taking a supplement every day, and I am, I don't want to be just better numbers on a lab test once a year. 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
13: Welcome back to the Lars Larson Show. I think there are times where it's worth going back and remembering one of the key lessons from 9/11. And that lesson was, they didn't use a horribly complicated plot to attack America on 9/11. They used airline tickets and box cutter knives. And I was reminded of that when I saw this story that I'm going to ask Wayne Barnes to talk about. Wayne is a former FBI counterintelligence agent with 29 years of experience and the author most recently of A Traitor in the FBI. Wayne, welcome back to the program. Here's what I want to set forth to you and my audience, and then you feel free to correct me if you think I'm way off base. The Chinese have apparently decided to go on and find people in America who have top-level security clearance, except instead of using some really complicated, fancy James Bond approach, they just built some fake companies online, posted fake job postings, and put up faked identities and asked for the information. Is that the way they did it?
14: Well, first, thank you. I was last on your show in April, and I enjoyed it, and I'm sure I'll be enjoying it.
13: And we enjoyed you, too.
14: Yes, it was very good. Yeah, this is creepy, and it's really a shame, but this is really a broad shotgun approach. When John Douglas is a dear friend, he invented profiling in the criminal field, Mindhunter. I did a lot of it in counterintelligence, where you profile someone in the embassy, what's their personality like, and then you make a plan around it. What the Chinese have done here is they've set up employment options for people to come and sign in on it. They have no idea who the people are, what they really know, and what they're doing. So they'll take almost anybody about anything. And if these individuals were with companies or the government where they had some kind of security program, someone from the FBI would come out to speak to them about not, you know, lock your safes and close your drawers and don't give secrets away, you know, loose lips, think ships and all that. No one like that would have ever gone into one of these opportunities, if you will, to try to get a new job. And in the interim, have to give up classified documents or things which were considered sensitive. And it's not just the federal government, but it's all the defense contractors as well. You work on the new B-2 bomber wing and you're about to get fired. You still need a job. You don't have to give away top secrets, but anything they get. What they have is classified is virtually everything. Your dental records are classified. You have people that will go to Army-Navy stores or Russian embassy and officials, and they'll get the most recently declassified document about a tank, and they'll tear off the top that says declassified, and they'll send it back. Everybody thinks it's classified. So they're just doing a broad-spectrum shot to try to get whatever they possibly can. And the problem is that anybody who actually goes for that shouldn't have had their clearance in the first place.
13: No, and in fact, I want your general commentary on why the United States government seems to grant top security clearances to so many people, and then even after they've left the government, these people are allowed to hang on to their security clearance. Is there any good reason for that? I mean, if I compare having a top security clearance to, say, having a key card that gives me access to the radio studio where I work, the day that I leave the employment of that radio station, they say, and you will return the key card now or we're turning it off. We don't let you have that kind of access anymore. Why is the U.S. government so willing to let people who've been gone from the government for years still have those security clearances?
14: I think the only ones who really keep the clearances with the president's approval are the former senior officials of the CIA and the various agencies.
13: You mean like Clapper and Brennan?
14: Yeah, sadly. So, you know, well, they signed the 51 intelligence professionals who said the laptop was Russian disinformation. I did an analysis of that signature at the time, of Hunter Biden's signature. I'm a signature expert, and it clearly was his signature. And then a week or so later, they came out and said, oh, it was all Russian disinformation, which was wrong. Anyway, getting back to the point, only the senior people really keep their clearances because they are brought back at various times to discuss with the current individuals, with the next administration, what took place before and how it meshes with what's taking place now, if they want to do that. But people who are at the special agent level or people at defense contractor levels, they usually don't keep the clearances unless there's a special reason for it. But that said, who gets the clearances is very important. And you don't get it easily. Federal judges have the hardest clearance because they have them until they, unless they commit a wild felony while they're in their robes, they have their clearances forever. For everyone else, there's a 5-year background update. And that was brought to you by Aldrich Ames, who was a senior CIA official who was giving secrets to the Russians, was arrested, I think, in 1994. And from that point, they went on 5-year background updates. It was an overdue program, but it took thousands of man hours to pull it off. But it helped us. So the people here, let's say someone who's 28, has worked for one defense contractor, and now he wants to get another job. he would be the kind of person who might give up information. And it isn't just because it was in a report that he wrote. He may still have part of that report on his computer, or it's all in his head for sure.
13: Yeah.
14: But, it, you know, when they talk about it, spying and espionage, they use the mnemonic mice, money, ideology, coercion, and ego. And yep. In this category, they're just looking for money. So that's the one that the Chinese are going for.
13: And Wayne, am I wrong in assuming if you're working, you know, as a lower level person within any private sector or a government agency and you lose your job for whatever reason, say you lose it not because of any fault of your own, but they let you go, you're going to be looking for another job. When you see these postings of potential jobs, you're going to seek them out. And when they say, well, you know, can you convince us that you really do have the kind of, information that we might want, you might be willing to give some of that up in order to get that new gig, right?
14: That's very likely a possibility. It shivers my timbers to think that people would do that. But they may. But if they ever had it, well, when you leave a secure organization, whether it's a government agency or whether it's a defense contractor, you have to sign a form that signs pretty much your life away and your first child, that you will never give up anything you know, you have, you learned, you saw. It's not very classified. I mean, for my book, A Traitor in the FBI, it took 7 years to get it through the FBI pre-publication review unit because it was all still classified. Other books about your big drug case in Detroit, you know, have added. But that was classified, the most sensitive case in the Bureau. So there is a reason for the classifications. They just held that one too long. But for the people who are younger and they need a job and they're stuck, and a lot of reorganization went on in the federal government the last few years, they really, some of them are very hard up for it. But you can't have that happen. And the ones who tried to get jobs and they found that there were questions were hinky, and they didn't like it, they reported to somebody. And if the FBI was doing their job, which I'm almost certain they did because they made the announcements recently, they would what we call turn someone around. So someone who had applied for a job, young person, talked to a former employer or whatever, and they said, well, let's run with it. You know, we'll give you this. We'll make sure this is apparently classified secret or was secret or declassify something for it. You send that to them, and it's really bait. You see what they do with it, where they go. You can even possibly track the document or put a Trojan in it.
13: Exactly. That is Wayne Barnes. He's the author most recently of A Traitor in the FBI. Everybody's talking about those weight loss injections, you know, those GLP-1s. The results are dramatic. Now, how do they work? They lower your blood sugar and they reduce your appetite. That's good. But what if you want to lose weight and you don't want to take those painful weekly injections, especially when you hear about some of the crazy side effects? That's why doctors created a weight loss supplement I've used myself called Lean. The results are remarkable. 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

0: Lars Larson wants to hear from you, even if you disagree. Naysayers get to cut the line at 866-HEY-LARS. Now, here's Lars Larson.
1: Welcome back to the Lars Larson Show. It's a pleasure to be with you, and I'm glad to get to your phone calls and emails at 866-HEY-LARS. That's 866-439-5277. Cindy Gerke joins me now. Cindy, you heard us talking about gentle parenting the other day, and I wanted to know what you think of that whole discussion, because you've got a point of view on it based on what you do for a living.
2: Yes. Well, right now I actually work for a nonprofit, but my initial career back in my younger days was an early childhood special education teacher. And of course, in that job, I dealt with a lot of emotionally unregulated kids. And I think that's where the early parenting thing has really gone off the rails. It started out as, you know, play as a way of learning. And then somehow through social media and this whole gentle parenting craze turned into a way to let children lead in parenting. And it's created a bunch of young people that are, it's not their fault. They're just, they have no guidance. They have no self-regulation because they have no guardrails.
1: Well, and they could have been given guardrails by parents who said, I'm going to direct your activities when you're younger, and you'll learn how to direct your own activities as you absorb all that. But if the parents sit back and say, hey, and I understand, I think, the point you're making about play, that if you say, not everything has to be structured. You don't have to tell the kids, we're always playing a structured game with rules and all the rest of that. You can have just, you know, free play and go out and do the things that entertain you. But that's play. But if you turn that to the rest of life, and you say to kids, when you decide that you're unhappy about something, pitch a fit, you know, scream and yell. And your mom will not correct you or dad will not correct you, but you'll be allowed to just pitch a fit until you've driven everybody around you crazy, as opposed to having your behavior corrected. Did I get close to the mark on that?
2: Well, children do learn wonderfully through play. The play isn't the issue. It's the reactions. And that's why parents set boundaries. And parents set boundaries all the time. Parents don't seem to have a problem setting them when it's a safety issue. You know, we put up the baby gates and we put in the outlet covers. But what we're not doing is setting the emotional boundaries that they need. And kids don't feel safe when they don't feel regulated. Your child isn't enjoying that fit. He doesn't feel safe when he's that emotionally unregulated. He needs some clarity and some guidance. And if you don't take advantage of that early learning period when they are more malleable because their brains are developing so quickly, you know, the terrible twos is a misnomer. Teens aren't more malleable than two-year-olds. They actually get more opinionated as they grow up.
1: No kidding.
2: And so, exactly. So they need to practice when they're young, because that's when experimentation is safe. But experimentation is only safe within boundaries. And we know that. We know that as adults.
1: I'm talking to Cindy Gerke, who's a planning and development specialist of Community Action Partnership of San Luis Obispo County. So tell me this, Cindy. Why are parents finding this gentle parenting kind of model for raising their kids so attractive that they're willing to do it instead of actually doing the hard work of setting boundaries for their kids?
2: Well, I think it's a backlash of some of the overly strict parenting that people feel they may have had, you know, the back in the days of school paddling and flashcards and authoritarianism. I think there was some pushback to that, you know, when kids maybe were a little too stifled. And so, but as a society, what do we always do? We always let the pendulum swing too far.
1: Except, Cindy,
2: what it's done.
1: Let me throw something at you, because, look, was there paddling when I was a kid? Yes. Did it happen at home and at the school? Yes. Was it really, really rare? I mean, when you heard about it, you'd say, okay, this doesn't happen very often, but it is one of the alternatives that both your parents and the school have if you get out of line. I don't know of anybody who grew up with that who didn't think, and it turned out to be a very good way to approach that. So who was it that was objecting to raising kids that way?
2: I think a lot of things have grown softer. I mean, I've raised four kids, and they were very far apart in age. So I've seen kind of this transition, and I know that, you know, when my oldest went to school, you know, on test day, it was everybody sit down, you're taking a test. Now my youngest is going through school, and it's never, there's all these accommodations. Oh, well, it's test day. Do you have anxiety? Well, maybe we can put you,
1: are you kidding,
2: in a room by yourself, or maybe you can have a test buddy. Or, you know, we can put you with a friend, or you can have a half an hour extra time to take the test. I mean, everybody thinks their child is the exception and they need more accommodations. And I think that you see that play out in society every single day, that everybody thinks they need an accommodation. But the problem with that is if you don't parent your child, somebody else will. And on a small scale, you know, I heard your lady gal caller in yesterday that, you know, she was upset that the child was chasing the ducks. Well,
1: yeah,
2: you know, that's a simple, small correction, right?
1: Yeah, right.
2: But if as your child grows older and you're not there to correct, the correction could be much more detrimental. I mean, the correction could come from a police officer.
1: Yep.
2: Or the correction could come from a violent person in a situation that you're not there to control. You know, you don't want that correction to come from someone who's not their parent and someone who does not care about them the way you do. So
1: no,
2: loving correction.
1: But on the other end, when I'm directing my granddaughter and she's walking in a store aisle, if there's somebody walking our direction, I said, you need to step out of the way. And you know, I guess I heard another caller who said, No, it's the adult who has to step out of the way for the child. I said, that's not the way my parents taught me. And if I was waiting for an elevator, it was stand back from the elevator, let everybody off, and then you get on. And I think there are adults who don't even seem to understand that rule today. Cindy, it is a pleasure to have you on the program. Thanks so very much. We'll look forward to talking to you again. That's Cindy Gerke, who is a planning and development specialist. Hey, I can tell you this. 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
4: Welcome back to the Lars Larson Show on my favorite day of the week, First Amendment Friday. In a moment, I want to tell you about an environmental plan that's now being signed off by the federal government in which they plan to go out and shoot and kill about 500,000 birds in name of protecting the environment. Let me get into the details of that in a moment. First, your calls are welcome on a First Amendment Friday. Let's start with Steve. Hey, Steve, welcome to First Amendment Friday. What's on your mind?
6: The so-called conflict in the Middle East. I don't really consider it a war, but I think it's time to either poo or get off the pot. The Iranians are just dragging this out. What are we going to do, just back them into a corner until they forcefully sign a, well, it's not a confession, but a...
4: Well, hold on. Isn't that what most wars consist of, Steve? That if you say, well, what's this war about? Are we just trying to back one side into a corner until they agree to behave in a certain way? I mean, isn't that effectively what we did with Japan in World War II, what we effectively did with Germany in World War II? Isn't that what you do in any war? Is that two sides, usually two countries or groups of countries, do battle. And then when one side says, okay, we'll go along with what the other side wants, then the war ends. Isn't that the truth about every war?
6: Well, they do not have a navy. They do not have an army.
4: They don't anymore.
6: They have no defense. Huh?
4: They don't anymore, but what you know what they still do have? They have a considerable number of drones. They have a considerable number of missiles. They have lost most of their Air Force. They've lost most of their Navy, but they still have drones and missiles. So they've been fighting the last few weeks, and within the last couple of days, President Trump said he believes that he has a peace deal with Iran and that he's going to get them to sign on to it, and that they've agreed to give up their nuclear weapons program. Now, do I trust the Iranians? 50 years of dealing or watching these people gives me good reason not to trust Iran about anything, but trust but verify? Sure, we can do that.
6: Right. The trust is a big thing, but forcing them, I mean, we're supposed to be the most powerful military in the world.
4: We are.
6: Why are we letting them get away? Why are we dragging this out?
4: I don't think Donald Trump's dragging it out. I think what's happened is Trump has made it clear to Iran you can't have a nuclear weapons program. Iran has been trying to drag it out because they want to keep their nuclear weapons program. Does that seem pretty clear?
6: Yeah, it seems pretty clear, but it seems like that we have the resources to make sure that happens. And a piece of paper, I don't believe, is going to do that.
4: Well, but hold on, Steve. I've heard that from so many people. If it's not a piece of paper, what would you like the Iranians to give up that would show you that they're serious in their promise not to have a nuclear weapons program?
6: Give up their nasty regime.
4: Well, yeah, and that's what Trump is demanding that they do. Now, if they want to continue to have their religious beliefs, go ahead. But if they're going to be part of a death cult and try to get nuclear weapons and threaten on a regular basis that death to America, death to Israel, nonsense they've been doing for the last 47 years, as far as I'm concerned, that stuff has to stop. And Donald Trump has said, we're not going to let them have nuclear weapons. And by the way, do you notice the Democrats are not objecting too much to that? They don't like the fact that Donald Trump got into a war or a conflict or whatever you want to call it, but they're not objecting much because even the great Barack Hussein Obama had said Iran cannot be allowed to get nuclear weapons. Only Obama was never actually willing to do the hard work of making sure that Iran was not getting nuclear weapons. He got a piece of paper, a JCPOA. It did exactly nothing. It didn't stop the Iranians from pursuing nuclear weapons. And as a result, they kept on working in that direction. Donald Trump's the first American president who's been willing to actually go to them and say, you're not going to get these weapons. Now, let me get back to what I promised you, and that is, I think this is crazy. The federal government has a plan that over the next 30 years, it will shoot and kill 450,000 owls. They are called barred owls. And why are they going to shoot all these barred owls? Well, you almost have to go back to the 1990s. And in the 1990s, in the Pacific Northwest, all these hundreds of millions of acres of federal forest land, the logging in that region was largely shut down. It destroyed hundreds of thousands of jobs. It destroyed billions of dollars of productive activity that could have happened. And why? All of it was done to protect something called the spotted owl. The problem is the spotted owl turns out to be kind of a weak version of the owl. It doesn't compete very well with the barred owl. Now, I've had people say, well, the barred owl is an invasive species. The barred owl is native to North America, but it's usually found in the eastern part of North America, not on the western part of North America. So now that the barred

0: that compete with each other, even some of the animals that are part of the same species. So if you have two kinds of owls and one kind of owl kills the other kind of owl, is it now the environmentalist plan to say mankind can come in and say, if one owl is really good at killing the other owl, you know, the barred owl is very good at killing the spotted owl, then we should go in and slaughter the barred owl by the tens of thousands for the next one third of a century, because that is the plan. Anybody who thinks that's a sensible plan to kill 500,000 barred owls over the next 30 years at taxpayer expense. They're not even going to sell hunting tags for these things, and they could probably do it for almost nothing. Instead, we're going to hire government employees to go out and kill lots and lots of owls to protect the other kind of owl. And if you think that makes sense, I'd invite your phone call. By the way, I've got a question for you. 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
8: President Trump is flying to France today to attend the G7 summit. Rory O'Neill reports.
9: The trip to meet with global counterparts comes a day after announcing the U.S. and Iran had reached an understanding that will eventually allow for the reopening of the Strait of Hormuz. The summit is hosted by French President Macron, but President Trump will have talks with some Middle Eastern leaders and a work session.

0: Session that includes Ukrainian President Vladimir Zelensky. On Wednesday, President Trump will meet the Prime Minister of India and global tech CEOs. I'm Rory O'Neill.
1: The Iran agreement is set to be formally signed on June 19th in Switzerland. Coming up in the business week ahead, the focus will be on the Federal Reserve's looming interest rate decision. Tammy Trujillo with details.
2: The Federal Open Market Committee opens a two-day policy meeting on Tuesday with the announcement on rates coming Wednesday. It will be the first meeting with new Fed Chairman Kevin Warsh at the helm after he replaced Jerome Powell. Warsh has promised to bring regime change to the nation's central bank, although it's expected that the key interest rate will remain unchanged for now. I'm Tammy Trujillo.
1: After the first weekend of the 2026 FIFA World Cup, security is extra tight at Miami Stadium as it prepares for its first match there tonight between Saudi Arabia and Uruguay.
3: There's going to be perimeters around the stadium. If you don't have a ticket, you're not going to get nowhere near that stadium. In fact, there's going to be very limited parking at the stadium.
1: Miami Host Committee Chair Rodney Barreto says 30,000 fans per day are expected at FanFest in Bayfront Park to watch all seven matches. Cleveland Cavaliers star James Harden is facing a gun charge in Texas. Harden was arrested early Saturday morning after authorities in Harris County say they found him to be unlawfully, intentionally, and knowingly possessing a handgun in his vehicle. He has a court appearance scheduled for next Monday. I'm Michael Kastner.
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1: President Trump's name is no longer on the Kennedy Center. More from Lisa Carton.
7: An official at the center told a federal judge Saturday that all references to Trump inside, outside, and on its website have been removed in compliance with the court's order. Crews began removing the lettering from the building 6 months after a board handpicked by the president approved adding his name to the iconic performing arts venue. The change comes after an appeals court denied the Kennedy Center's request for a pause Friday night. I'm Lisa Carton.
1: The United Kingdom is banning social media for children under 16. Prime Minister Keir Starmer announced the new rules on Monday that could take effect as soon as next year. The ban would likely include platforms like Snapchat, TikTok, YouTube, Instagram, Facebook, and X. The ban will be modeled after a similar law passed last year in Australia, but aims to go further. It could block live streaming and chatting with strangers. The iconic Today Show film critic Gene Shalit has died. He was 100. More from Lisa Taylor.
8: The man known for his handlebar mustache and bow ties was the show's full-time critic for more than four decades before retiring in 2010. Savannah Guthrie with more.
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1: 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More from Bree Tennis.
13: Today is one of two National Lobster Days in any year. One in September that marks the start of the lobster harvest season, but today is the original National Day to celebrate the crustacean. If you're into lobster, today is your day to strap on a bib and get to dunking into drawn butter. You can consider today a pregame to the one in the fall, and there will be deals. So get cracking.
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22: Welcome back to the Lars Larson Show on First Amendment Friday. In a moment, I want to tell you about how the Democrats have spent years trying to kill both oil and natural gas, and now they're trying to quietly walk it all back ahead of the midterm elections. Was the green agenda always about politics and not ever about the planet? We'll get to that in just a moment. But it's First Amendment Friday. Glad to get to your calls. 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And as always, naysayers go to the head of the line. Let me go first to Neary. Hey, Neary, welcome to the program. What's on your mind?
23: Well, I got, I guess, two statements to say.
22: Okay.
23: Trump was saying, like, no new wars, and he is standing on behind no new wars.
22: Yeah.
23: The war in Iran started 47 years ago.
22: That's
23: so
22: true.
23: He's ending a war. So, I mean, the fact that they did nothing about it did not nullify the fact that it was a war.
22: Nope.
23: So that's one. The second thing, if you go to war, you have to do what it takes to do. I mean, like, you're either going to go and win it.
22: Yep.
23: Whatever it takes, or you're just going to fold and don't start a war.
22: Yep.
23: So Mr. Trump needs to make that decision, because the people in Iran standing on the rooftop and telling him, we can take it, please do what it takes. Please decimate them.
22: By the way, Neary, my recollection is your family has history in Iran. Am I right?
23: No, not in Iran, but elsewhere. But I understand that mentality. There is no women until it's come to their own body. Not even their kids, not their wife, their own body.
22: Yeah.
23: So,
22: well, I think
23: until then.
22: I've always thought that that was what Trump was trying to achieve. And I think he thought it could get done a lot quicker, which is why at the beginning he said this is going to be 2 to 4 weeks. And now it's been, you know, 2 to 4 months. But it may be that if he's right about the deal that the Iranians are finally going to be willing to put pen to paper on. And I understand the warning from people saying, well, you can't believe a written agreement they make. I agree with you. But if you understand that the United States has its, you know, it's basically its thumb on top of Iran, and it's saying, we're not going to let you sell oil. We're not going to let you engage in commerce. You're not going to be having shipments of things into your country, or oil leaving your country, or currency going into your country. You're not getting any of that until you agree to give up your nuclear weapons program. And part of that, in the details, has to be, and you have to give us, the rest of the world, the ability to inspect and make sure that you're actually holding up to that promise. With that, trust but verify, I think we can make that work, can't we?
23: Lars, you don't understand the concept of Shaheed in Islam. unless your body, your soul leave your body, you fight till the end. No matter what's the complication, no matter what it takes, you need to end the person that carry that, that policy.
22: So if you get rid of all of the IRGC and all of the mullahs that run the country, is that enough?
23: Give the people the weapon as you're going in, and I'm sorry, we're going to have to go on foot and give the people the weapon so they can come over and finish the job. You cannot do anything. You don't know the mentality. They will not succumb to anything but their own life out. That's the concept of shahada. That's the concept of shaheed. That's the concept of martyr.
22: A martyr, yeah.
23: That's what it is, martyr in Islam. My body, my soul has to leave this earth to become shaheed.
22: You know,
23: I think
22: Neri, that it's sad, but it's really a tough concept for people to wrap their heads around. Do you know when I first ran into that full face was I was on one of the five trips I've taken in the Middle East, and where we were doing the radio show at night and traveling around the country during the day. And one day we were visiting a hospital in Beersheba, which is not too far away from Gaza. It's not right up next to the Gaza border. But I was talking to an emergency room doctor, and I said, what's it like saving the lives of people who may come back and kill you later on? And he said, let me tell you a story. So here's an emergency room doctor in an Israeli city telling what happened, because when children would be hurt, not because of war or anything else, but just suffer the kind of accidents where they would send an American child to a hospital. He described having a young boy brought into the emergency room. And this was a young doctor. This is not an old guy. And he said when they had fixed the problem and saved the child's life, he went out to talk to the family. And he was talking to the grandmother. So this was a woman from Gaza. She was a Muslim, and he was of Jew. Because he was a doctor at this hospital in Beersheba, and he said, "Well, we've saved your child's life," and he used the phrase that she used, and I said, "What did that mean?" He said, "Oh, thanks to Allah, because my 5-year-old grandson will grow up to be a martyr, grow up to be shaheed."
23: Yeah, remember what's his name? Yahya Sinwar.
22: Yeah.
23: Was saved. I mean, brain surgery, right? Was saved. What was his payback to the hospital that saved him?
22: Probably blow it up.
23: October 7th.
22: Yep. October 7th. The slaughter.
23: That was his payback. That was how he said thank you to the people that saved him.
22: Well, let's hope that Donald Trump can put enough pressure on Iran that they understand that this is an existential question for Iran. You will be allowed to exist without a nuclear weapons program. You will be allowed to exist without sponsoring terrorism as you have for the last 47 years. And if those conditions are not met, then you are not going to be allowed to exist. And I think Donald Trump has been carefully holding back, because we all understand the United States could have by now turned Iran into a giant parking lot if we wanted to. Donald Trump doesn't want to do that. He wants that country to cooperate. But if they will cooperate, then they exist. If they won't, then they go away. By the way, think about this. You're at work. Your phone rings. It has your kid's number, and it's your kid's voice panicked, saying he's been in an accident, he needs money, and he needs it wired right now. You move heaven and earth. That's what you do. Well, that's what the scammer is counting on. 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
4: Welcome back to the Lars Larson Show. It's a pleasure to be with you. I'm glad to get to your phone calls and emails. I mean, in some ways, I kind of am reluctant to talk about pot. I think if you listen to this show, you know my point of view on it. People would say, well, have you ever tried it? Yeah, twice in high school, twice in college. Thought it was stupid both times. And do you have used it since? No, haven't done that at all. So why do you care about it? I care about it because legalized pot is becoming very, very popular in America. And if you say, well, why do you care about that? Let me say it very simply so you understand my objection to it. It makes more crazy people in our society. Now, I know there are some of you who say, well, Lars, you're just repeating that stuff from reefer madness from what was it, the early 20s or the 30s of the last century. Well, the problem is, it seems that reefer madness may have got something just a bit right. And I've been citing some of the studies that have been done overseas, mostly in Western Europe, in which they found that unlike the pot of the 1970s, the pot that is being sold legally in America is hugely more powerful than the pot that was being sold, you know, the Mexican ditch weed of the 1970s. The best studies out there suggest that if you're using the regular high THC cannabis that is becoming very, very common where it's sold legally. Now, the illegal stuff, who knows? But even if you assume we're only talking about the stuff that is being sold legally, produced legally in the states where it is legal to buy it for either medical use or to buy it for recreational use, let me cite a story, and I'll give credit to Amanda Watford. Amanda Watford is a reporter at the Washington State Standard. So, a growing body of research suggests that frequent use of high THC cannabis increases the risk of cannabis use disorder. That's already a medical condition. Psychosis, that's the one I've always focused on, and other mental health problems for users, in particular, adolescents and young adults. Now, I know somebody's going to call the show and say, Lars, you're talking about adolescents. Why, if you're under the age of 21 in the states where they've legalized pot for recreational use or medical use, you can't use it anyway. You're not an adult. Cannabis use disorder is when a person's marijuana use becomes difficult to control and begins interfering with daily life. And at this point, I feel compelled to mention to you something that I mention on a regular basis. When I talk to people who are in the field of addiction treatment, the folks who run treatment centers where people go and they seek to get off of whatever it is that's got them by the throat. It may be alcohol. It may be hard drugs like cocaine or fentanyl or heroin or methamphetamine. But marijuana is one of them. And you say to those treatment folks, try this if you ever run into somebody who is one of those people who works in addiction treatment. Ask them, what is the number one or number two drug in America that is actually the biggest cause of what they call self-referral for addiction? Now, by self-referral, what I mean is somebody isn't sent to the treatment center by a judge, is not sent to the treatment center because of a lawsuit or some legal process. They walk in on their own and they say to the treatment center, I'm addicted to this stuff. It's controlling my daily life. I cannot control my use of pot, and I need to get off this stuff, and I need to get off of it right now. Well, guess what's happening? The number one or number two drug, usually alcohol, is number one. People will refer themselves to treatment. They'll walk in and say, I got to get off the booze. But the number two generally tends to be pot. They say that cannabis flower once commonly contained THC levels in single digits, 3 to 5% THC. Do you know what they're selling now? The stuff that's being sold legally today is 15 to 20% THC, which means it's anywhere from 3 times as powerful to as much as 5 times as powerful. And then when it comes to things like the waxes and the oils and what is called shatter, those are the concentrates, it can exceed 80% strength. So guess what's happened? There are lawmakers who've been trying for years to get at least some guardrails on what they call the high-potency cannabis products. This is all detailed in Amanda Watford's story, and it's a great story. She did a great job of researching this one. They want to have... say you can only have THC levels up to this level. Now, why is that? Think about how we treat almost any other drug that you deal with. If you say, I'm going to go down, I've got a prescription from my doctor. The doctor says, you need to take these pills. They have 20 milligrams of the active substance in them, or they have 40 milligrams. Almost everything is dosed out that way. And when it comes to alcohol, you have beer and wine that typically don't go beyond double digits, barely double digits, 12% alcohol, 15% alcohol in wines. For the most part, fortified wines may go as high as 15 to 18%, but not above that. Then you get into distilled spirits, and those are controlled differently because it makes sense. Should we have different controls on stuff that is 50% alcohol versus something that is 3% beer? Yes, of course you would. So what happened? When all these lawmakers, there's one in particular, a Democrat lawmaker by the name of Lauren Davis. I'd love to talk to Ms. Davis, but typically Democrats avoid this program. They have tried to do this, and every time they try to get some kind of limit, what happens is the industry, the cannabis industry, which I think a lot of people always expected would end up under the control of the giant pharmaceutical companies. So far, it has not. But the folks who are in the business make a lot of money on pot. So every time there's an effort to try to put some kinds of limits on it. In Connecticut, lawmakers this year reinstated a 35% THC cap on what they call flower just weeks after voting to eliminate it. Lawmakers on both sides of the aisle said they were concerned about public health effects, more psychosis, more crazy people. Lawmakers removed a 70% THC cap on concentrates. So imagine this. Proposals to cap THC potency have surfaced in state houses all across the country. There are lawmakers in California, Georgia, Mississippi, Oklahoma, Oregon, South Dakota. They're all trying to cap it. And you know who fights those caps? The folks who make the money on it. So if you want to be suspicious of pharmaceutical companies, I'd suggest that maybe you should be concerned about the marijuana industry as well. They're in the pharma business too. By the way, a lot of you probably think that waking up in the middle of the night is just part of regular life. But doctors now say those nighttime wake-ups in the middle of the night, they could be affecting your long-term health. 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
3: 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Woman one says, "Cold day, huh?" Woman two, "What's that?" Woman one, "Kinda cold today." Woman two, "Yeah, wasn't expecting that." Woman one, "What is it, 47 degrees? 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Woman 2, "That would be sad." Woman 1, "So sad." Woman 2, "The weather." 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
14: Welcome back to the Lars Larson Show. It's a pleasure to be with you, and I'm glad to get to your phone calls and emails. I know this is going to sound nonsensical, but imagine this. The United States federal government is now spending about $15 billion a year on so-called affordable housing that nobody can afford, and it's not much cheaper than the stuff the private sector does without subsidy. Now, as I said, I warned you that it was going to sound kind of crazy, but who's actually getting rich on this, and what changes should we make? I would bring on Kirk McClure, who's an emeritus professor of urban planning at the University of Kansas and a leading critic of the tax credit that is used to put $15 billion in tax credits into development of housing in America and supposedly to bring about affordable housing, which ends up being not much more affordable than what the private sector does. Professor, welcome to the program.
15: Thank you, Lars. It's good to be here.
14: If I've overstated any of that, please correct this so that my audience doesn't get the wrong impression. $15 billion in tax credits, and it really doesn't seem to make much difference at all?
15: I'm afraid that's exactly it. We spend an awful lot of our scarce resources that should be used for affordable housing, and it produces housing that the market is pretty good at producing by itself without subsidy.
14: So where does the money go? It has to go somewhere, doesn't it?
15: Oh, it does go. What happens is usually the investors are banks. They have federal tax liability, so they purchase these credits that makes them part owners of these properties. They receive tax credits each year for a period of 10 years, and that, of course, reduces their taxes. By granting the tax credits to the developer, that gives them the tax credits they can sell into the bank. That means they have less equity they have to raise from investors and less debt they have to take on from a bank. So the developers do pretty well in the deal. They, their job is made easier and they get to generally around a 10% of the development cost goes to them in straight profit.
14: So why is it that what they end up with, what they end up either renting in many cases, perhaps selling in others, but renting most of the time, is not that much less expensive than what the private sector is already producing on its own?
15: Well, the reason is it's called a shallow subsidy, which is to say the as generous as the program is, ultimately, the developers have to charge a rent that covers their operating expenses and the remaining debt that they have on the property. The program says, well, we have to set a ceiling, and that ceiling is generally, not always, but generally a rent that is affordable to a household that's at 60% of the area median family income.
14: Yep.
15: And unfortunately, the way that all pencils out, we're talking rents that are only marginally below what goes on in the marketplace.
14: So, Professor, what would happen if they simply erased the tax credit altogether, but then said to developers, go ahead, you want to develop housing, go ahead and develop it at market rates? Would rents go up much at all?
15: I seriously doubt it. What we've got is a process of displacement. Some of the original thinking of the tax credit program was that this would cause units to be built that would not otherwise be built. And that has not proven to be the case. The estimates are anywhere from 85 to 100% displacement, which is to say for every 100 tax credit units built, it displaces anywhere from 85 to 100 market rate units. So if, in fact, the tax credit program went away, I'm very confident that the same amount of units would be built in the marketplace, because simply the demand is there. We are helping renters with these units, but in fact not causing them to be low enough to serve the truly poor households, the ones who are suffering from the greatest housing affordability problems.
14: I'm talking to Professor Kirk McClure, who's an emeritus professor of urban planning at the University of Kansas, a leading critic of the tax credit that does this. $15 billion in tax credits every year nationally across the United States to help developers build so-called affordable apartments. But when the people who advocate for these things actually see what they're actually producing, do they not say, well, if it's not producing the result we want, then let's stop and do something else?
15: Well, I have been an advocate for reform of the program for quite some time. The housing advocates make the argument, and with some validity, that it is the only game in town. As a practical matter, it's the only production program the federal government pursues. My preference would be that we make the program more effective. We have it instead of making developments that are 100% occupied by moderate income households. We ought to have truly mixed income, some for low, some for moderate, some market rate. And I feel we could do that at probably the same cost to the taxpayer and do a much better job in helping our communities provide affordable housing.
14: Well, and is there any way to go to people individually and say, okay, you're below, you know, your income is not enough to afford an apartment that your family would need. So we'll give you some help with that. But then as your income comes up, that help would begin to go away. Is there any way effectively to make that happen?
15: Well, we already do that. It's originally was referred to as the Section 8 certificate program. It's now called the Housing Choice Voucher Program. And it works exactly that way. It takes a household and says, you make a contribution toward your housing costs of 30% of your income. You lease an apartment that rents for below a ceiling. And when that unit is inspected and found to be meeting code, the program will pay the difference between the household's 30% contribution and the rent on that unit. It's a very effective program. It is a good deal more efficient than the low-income housing tax credit program. But sadly, we only fund it at a level to provide the assistance to about 1 in 4 of the eligible poor.
14: See, I would wish that people would be given some help, but then at some point you find a way to get them to work their way to freedom, to be able to get out from under government subsidy altogether. Professor, thanks very much. That is Professor Kirk McClure, who's an emeritus professor of urban planning at the University of Kansas. He's been a leading critic of the tax credit on which American taxpayers fund $15 billion in tax credits every year to produce what's called affordable housing. And then you find out the housing they're producing costs just about as much as the housing that's already available in the private marketplace. Hey, I can tell you this. If I'm taking a supplement every day, I don't want to just have better numbers on a lab test once a year. 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
10: Welcome back to the Lars Larson Show. It's a pleasure to be with you. I'm glad to get to your phone calls and emails. I have to say, I really enjoy having my choice of the kind of car that I want to drive, that I'm not forced to buy an electric car or an electric pickup truck. I think having the government force you to do anything, like forcing you to buy the health insurance that was required by Obamacare. We all saw how that worked out. But now California wants to go even further. California has proposed that they want to ban most aftermarket tires in the name of saving the planet. And what do I mean by that? I'll get into the details in just a moment. First, welcome to the Lars Larson Show. It's a pleasure to be with you. Hey, Matt, welcome to the program. Since you're a naysayer, what is it we disagree about that makes you one?
11: Hey, Lars, thanks for taking my call and appreciate your show. Hey, I think this Bardell thing, I don't know all of it, of course, but sometimes I believe we've got to be the ones that step up and take care of one of these population numbers. I mean, let's talk about sea lions, pike minnows, even the screw fly or whatever that we're after. I mean, is that
10: the New World screw worm? Boy, that's a, in fact, they aren't even calling it that as much. They call it the NWS because I guess the New World screw worm sounds too bizarre. Sounds like something out of a science fiction movie. But,
11: yes.
10: But when you have this situation and you have you have environmentalists, so-called, who say we can't cut trees down and turn them into lumber and replant them because we have to save the spotted owl. And then it turns out the spotted owl itself is being wiped out by another kind of owl. And then the Federal Fish and Wildlife Service says, well, ordinarily you can't shoot these owls at all. But in this case, we're going to go out and shoot 500,000 of these owls, the barred owls, because they're eating up the spotted owls and killing them because they're more competitive. Where do we, if you're going to tell me that human beings have to stop doing things that adversely affect a kind of owl, but another kind of owl you can go out and slaughter by the tens of thousands because it's eating some other owl, help me make sense of that, because it makes no sense to me.
11: And I agree. If that is really the issue of just the spotted owl and that's it, I mean, I do agree with that premise, but I can't believe it would be that crazy that that's the only reason that we have to take their numbers back. I mean, the sea lion thing, the pike minnow thing, that's a pretty easy one, and I applaud what we do for those, but we don't do enough, do we?
10: No, we don't. But when you deal with that owl problem, they're saying, and here's where we get down to saying, well, what's native to North America? Do you know what's not native to North America? Horses are not native to North America. As I understand it, oranges are not native to North America. Dungeness crab is not native to the Pacific coast of North America. So should we say, well, those things aren't allowed either because horses were not born? I know if you go back far enough, you find something, I think it's called an equihippus or something like that. But horses as we know them today are not native to North America. They were brought here largely by, Cortez and the Spaniards and
11: everything
10: else.
11: And they're overpopulated as well. They're overpopulated. Yeah. And they're a real issue as well. You're right. So, where do we draw the line?
10: Yeah, and where do you draw the line, and where do you say, here's the place where it's okay for human beings to step in and say, we're going to, you know, encourage this population by slaughtering that population. But in this other case, if we're merely cutting trees down and turning them into lumber so we can build houses and everything else we need to have, that it's not okay because somehow it adversely affects a different kind of owl. Who gets to decide which ones we pick and choose?
11: I agree. It's a tough decision, and we somehow have got to come to some sort of a balance. But
10: well,
11: I appreciate it.
10: I would like the environmentalists, thank you for the call, by the way, Matt. I would like the environmentalists to actually be straight with us and say, listen, here's what we will agree to define as environmentalism. To me, good forest management, where you actually cut trees down on a regular basis by the billions of board feet, and then you replant those trees as we've been requiring for almost 100 years in North America, that's the way to get it done. And otherwise, I think that environmentalists view human beings as being antithetical to any kind of natural environment. But let me get back to tires and California. So what is it that they want to do? And how much of an effect is this going to have on the rest of the United States? Because remember, when California decides to set a rule, whether it's about engines, whether it's about exhaust, whether it's about diesel versus gasoline, the minute they do it, California by itself is such a huge part of the U.S. automobile market that it begins to have an effect on every other part of the marketplace elsewhere. So, for example, when California decided you can only bring a truck into California to pick up from some of the many ports there, and the truck must meet California standards, all of a sudden, every truck driver on the West Coast or even in the Western United States had to make a choice. Do I come up to California standards, even if most of my driving is in other states? Because if I ever want to go to the Port of Long Beach or San Pedro or Port of Los Angeles or the Port of Oakland, if I want to drive my truck to there, I have to comply with California, which allows California to begin to dictate to the rest of the country how things are going to be. So what are they doing on tires now? A proposed California rule. It hasn't gone into effect yet, but this is what they're proposing. It's called the Replacement Tire Efficiency Program. Would you be willing to buy a tire that has greater efficiency when it comes to fuel? The expected lifetime of the tire, instead of being around 60,000 miles, it's going to be 30,000 miles.

0: tires, but you'll have a lower expense for fuel. Maybe that pencils out, maybe it does not. The bottom line, though, is it shouldn't be the government's decision. It should be the decision of the people who buy the cars and the people who make the cars. By the way, think about this. You're at work, your phone rings. 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
8: President Trump is heading to Europe today for the G7 summit, a day after making a major announcement concerning the end of the Iran war and the reopening of the Strait of Hormuz. More from Ross Cullen.
9: The French spa town of Evian on the shoreline of Lake Geneva is hosting this year's summit of the leaders of France, the US, the UK, Germany, Italy, Japan and Canada. And there is high security here ahead of the arrival of the heads of state and government later on Monday. Emmanuel Macron and Donald Trump will hold face-to-face talks after the news that the US and Iran have agreed to sign a peace accord in Switzerland later this week. And future post-conflict planning, especially regarding the Strait of Hormuz, will form the major part of Monday's talks. Ross Cullen, Evian.
8: The Iran agreement is expected to be formally signed on June 19th in Switzerland. Trump announced on True Social Sunday that the deal, described as the framework to end the war, is now complete. 12 people are dead after a plane carrying a group of skydivers crashed in Missouri. Bates County Sheriff Chad

0: Anderson said the crash is being treated as an accident with both the National Transportation Safety Board and the Federal Aviation Administration investigating.
1: There's nothing criminal that we can see, nothing terrorism related or anything like that. Those are some of the first questions that we would have with the World Cup being in town.
0: It happened Sunday near the Butler Memorial Airport. That's about 60 miles south of Kansas City. There were no survivors. And singer Oliver Tree is dead. He was among the six people killed after two helicopters collided in midair in Rio de Janeiro, Brazil on Sunday. The cause of the crash is still under investigation. Tree was best known for his songs When I'm Down, Life Goes On, and Miss You. Oliver Tree was 32 years old. I'm Michael Kastner.
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1: All right, from Los Angeles, California, it's the Brian Kilmeade Show on the road for a very good reason. The World Cup is back. It's back for the first time since 94 and second time ever. It's the world's biggest event. I mean, 104 games, 70-plus here in America. We're sharing with Canada and Mexico, but all the focus here on the United States team because everybody's guaranteed three games. And how you emerge from those three games to the so-called knockout rounds, we'll see the quality opponent you get. You come in first in the knockout round, you're in better chance to advance because you are arguably playing, you know, the wild card team at a different group, and this is the D group. So the U.S. plays Paraguay tonight, and we're going to be talking about that. We got a great hour coming your way. We have Joel Pollack is here. He's opinion editor at the brand new California Post. New York Post's sister publication. And Adam Hunter, one of the funny behind Greg Gutfeld. He's one of the funniest writers around. You often see him on the panel. Great stand-up. He's going to be in studio because this is his home game. He chooses to live here. So let's get to the big three.
2: Number three.
3: But I think Platinum might be just his ideas and the things that his courage and also his imperfections are imperfections that we can all identify with.
1: Really? No, thank you. I do not want to identify with a guy with a Nazi tattoo. That is not somebody I want to identify with. That is a little bit more than an imperfection, but I digress. In the most predictable story in political history, more ugly revelations are out about the Democratic Senator nominee Graham Platner, and the New York Post has him today.
4: Number two. There's been a whole lot of talking, especially on the U.S. side. You know, these past two friendlies against Senegal and Germany, I thought that they really put in some really good performances or some good things that they can now carry into this game against Paraguay.
1: Carly Lloyd, one of the finest female athletes in American history, certainly female soccer players, talks about the World Cup. Here we are, day two, but game one for the U.S. It's a must-win for the team that has to advance in first if they want to go deep, deep this summer. Clint Dempsey and Carly Lloyd also talk to me. We'll bring back some of their sound.
2: Number one.
5: I think what you're hoping for is that the other side is willing to blink. And that's why, frankly, these negotiations have gone nowhere. I'd be very surprised if what the president says today, in fact, happens.
1: Leon Panetta has no insight to President Trump, but does have a lot of experience. Former chief of staff to Bill Clinton, former secretary of defense, and former CIA director. Deal or no deal? Iran getting pummeled yesterday and is about to sign a deal as early as Saturday in Switzerland. Could this be a deadline that we just forget about or one that will actually work or we go back to violence? Let's bring in Joel Pollack, the opinion editor of the California Post. Joel, do you have a theory on why this might be different? Because we've heard about a deal was just about done multiple times over the last 8 weeks.
6: It could be different just because we're starting to get into midterm season and our priorities are shifting. The president, I know, is hearing from two factions in the administration. One is adamant that this is your chance to take out the regime. The other is saying the economy, going into a midterm election, cannot lose midterm election, can't spend the next 2 years answering subpoenas from Congress. We still have things to do. And so he's also got this issue to resolve. He's got to have this balance within his administration so he can govern effectively. There's another factor here as well, which is the Arab states are getting hit by Iran. And on the one hand, it makes them angry and they want to unite behind the war effort. On the other hand, they don't really have the same effort to defend themselves. They don't have the ability to bounce back from this, and they have to live with Iran when all this is over. And I think the president is also quietly trying to herd all these cats behind the scenes to keep all these countries on board inside a coalition. Once you get one of these countries coming out and saying, we think the war should end, he has very limited room to maneuver. He's got to then wind it down from an even worse position.
1: See, I laugh when people say, well, this is really Israel's war. I mean, just take a step back and just do some analysis. And Israel hits Hezbollah, and the president got kind of mad. Wait a second. They're hitting Hezbollah back. They're not initiating contact. And if you think Israel's the problem, let me ask you, when's the last time Israel had a problem with Jordan, Egypt, Bahrain, Kuwait, Saudi Arabia? No, they don't have a problem. You know why? Because they don't have a problem with them. They're not looking to fight anybody, but they're never going to be victimized again. Somehow we lost that narrative. Can you explain it, Joel?
6: A year ago today was the day that the 12 days war started. And Israelis had at that point been at war for 2 years since October 7th. Many of the fathers, sons, brothers had been away at the front, talking about a reservist army. These are guys with jobs, families. Yeah. And the Israelis are done with it. They are tired of war. They're not trying to initiate something. They don't want to have spent all this effort and lost all these lives for nothing. They don't want Iran to come out of it stronger or in the same position it was before. But they're not looking to initiate conflict. And almost every Israeli I talk to says, if we can get a good deal, that's what we want. We want to go back to work. We want to get out of the bomb shelters. We want to go about our lives. Our kids need to grow up and not grow up in this shadow of war. So they're not looking to initiate anything, but they're wary about a deal that would give too much to Iran, because then it means they've sacrificed for nothing.
1: I was talking to someone really tight with the Trump administration, high up. And he says, well, you know, Bibi Netanyahu is running for re-election in September. I mean, listen, I'm not in on the talks, but the Israeli people don't want to be victimized. They know that Hezbollah is keeping them out of the northern part of their country. So if he didn't do anything, that would be bad. But have you met Netanyahu? Does he ever not do anything? If anything, he's too aggressive. In this situation, the Israeli people, if I'm to believe their Jerusalem Post, they want to make sure you act so they're not victimized.
6: Israelis want to feel secure. They find it intolerable that residents of the northern towns are still in bomb shelters or evacuated. And they will back a strong leader. And if Netanyahu does not act against that threat, then even a left-wing leader who is generally less inclined to war will attack him and say he's not doing enough to defend the country. The country's unified on that. Netanyahu might have problems for other reasons. And remember, this is the first election since October 7th. Yeah. I know it was a long time ago, but a lot has happened since then. But this is the first reckoning that he'll face with the Israeli public. And they do think that was a failure.
1: There was no question that was a failure.
6: Yeah.
1: But being 9/11 was a failure.
6: Right.
1: I mean, when people hit you, there's a failure. Pearl Harbor was a failure.
6: Right.
1: So, Lusitania, I'm not sure. Is that a failure? We'll
6: remember,
1: see.
6: The Maine.
1: Yeah, I know. So, I mean, there's a failure, and I just think they're a fantastic partner to have. And somehow we lost that narrative, and I don't know where it's gone. It brings me to politics. Story in Axios over the week, and I know you've written it before too, is that the Democrats actually in danger, instead of just talking about it, of losing the Democratic vote? The anti-Semitism you see, the AIPAC being a four-letter word now among Democrats. Do you think the Jewish community, the Jews in America, understanding that the Democratic Party has turned on them?
6: You'll see a shift at the margins. So my old professor, Alan Dershowitz, who swore up and down he'd never leave the Democratic Party, has left the Democratic Party. He is now a Republican. And when he talks about Republicans, he uses us and we, which is just unthinkable. I mean, Dershowitz was so close to the Clintons, civil libertarian, opposed to many Republican social policies. He's now a Democrat. He's now a Republican because the Democrats are lining up behind Graham Plattner. I mean, if there's anything that Dershowitz stands for, it's fighting Nazis. But you have to look at the Jewish community as a diverse community. And there are Jewish people who are very involved in their community and their institutions. It's not just about Orthodox Jews and Reform Jews. You can be very involved and be a Reform Jew. Basically, if you are invested in the life of the community, you tend to vote Republican. And there are a lot of people who will identify as Jews and say, yeah, I'm Jewish and, you know, that's my identity. But they don't really do anything. It doesn't involve them in every day life, and they tend to vote liberal, they tend to vote Democratic, and I don't think they're moved by any of this at all. In fact, I think that they've identified the Democratic Party almost in a religious sense as part of their identity. In their minds, being Jewish is being a Democrat, and I would look at Jewish voters the same way that we often see black voters behave, which is that people vote against a perceived threat rather than around the actual interests of their community. I mean, look at cities that keep electing terrible mayors. Chicago, where I grew up in the Chicago suburbs, went from Lori Lightfoot to Brandon Johnson, who's even worse. And that's partly because Democrats always go to these minority groups, particularly blacks and Jews, and they say, you can't vote for the white evangelical blah, blah, blah on the other side. And these communities react out of fear because they fear prejudice, which had some historical basis, but which is no longer a real threat. But that is how the Democratic Party whips these communities. And Democrats do that to the Jewish community as well. And that's why you see this marginal movement toward Republicans, but I don't think it'll be a big one.
1: Joel Pollack, our guest with the California Post. And I'm going to talk to you about what's happening in California in a moment. But before we leave, You know, Netanyahu said something 2 weeks ago, and he said, we fully plan on being able to manufacture our own weapons because we think, basically, regardless of who wins the next election, we're going to be on our own. And there's such an anti-Israel. So among the Jewish community, there's an anti-Israel strain, mostly younger. And do you think that when the polls say that, do you find that practically?
6: I think ultimately Israel will always be supported by the American public for so many reasons, but mostly because Americans like winners, and Israel is a winning society in every way. Just look at its economy, look at its military strength, also look at its birth rate. It's the only industrialized country in the world that has a birth rate above replacement. Israelis have families, they have kids, they're a joyful society. So I think they'll always maintain that American support. Having said that, you're right. There is a social media driven hostility that's growing. It's cool now to be anti-Israel. And the Israelis learned not so much from that, but from Biden. Biden's treatment of Israel convinced them that they had to manufacture their own weapons domestically, even if that means giving up the money that comes from Congress, because a lot of American aid is tied to American procurement. But Biden could cut them off at any moment, and they said, we can't allow ourselves that again.
1: And by the way, Kamala Harris said one of the things that hurt her because we were too nice to Israel.
6: That's
1: why she's so awful.
6: You know, that's become the dogma in the Democratic Party, that they were too nice to Israel, which is why they lost. No, they were weak on Israel. If you're going to take a position, take a position. But Biden went to Israel after October 7th, and he threatened Iran. He said, don't, you know, the infamous don't. And then he did nothing. And then he started denying weapons to the Israelis. So he kind of wanted both ways. He wanted to appease both sides. You have to have a clear set of interests and objectives. And look at what Trump does. I mean, Trump can be harsh toward Netanyahu and use some four-letter words and things like that. But when it comes down to it, he's always standing with Israel, which is why Israel is strong. You got to pick a lane. Pick a side.
1: I know.
6: You know, that's
1: but it's a real relationship with Trump and Netanyahu. They let it have it. There's no formalities. It's more like a business relationship between two friends. They get mad at each other.
6: Yeah.
1: It happens.
6: Yeah.
1: Joel, don't move. We're going to talk about California and massive fraud here. And then we're going to talk, but you're going to be on One Nation 2 Sunday at 10 o'clock. Don't move.
0: Keeping you informed, engaged, and always a step ahead. It's the Brian Kilmeade Show. This is how the Northwest starts the day. Brian Kilmeade and Seattle's Conservative Talk, 570 KVI.
1: You stood in line at the DMV, you paid the fee, you smiled for that terrible photo, and then the DMV could have turned around and sold you. 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
1: Joel Pollack is here still, the California Post opinion editor. I shouldn't say still, Joel. I'm happy that you're still here. I don't want to make it seem like I wanted you to go and you wouldn't leave. But I want to talk about what's happening in California. First off, the fraud. The president says no more money for homeless from the federal government. We're finding millions and millions of dollars of fraud. Yet you guys, not you, but California spends more than anybody else, and you got more homeless than anybody else. And they keep pointing to, well, it's decreased by 3%, by 7%. What have they discovered about fraud, and what prompted the president to take this action?
2: So the fraud has to do with an agency called the L.A. Homeless Services Authority, LAHSA or LASA. And it is so bad there that even L.A. County stopped doing business with them. But billions of dollars have flowed to this agency that's supposed to provide homeless services. And there was a court-ordered audit that came out last year. They don't know where the money went. They lost track of it.
1: In Los Angeles or California?
2: In Los Angeles. They don't know where the money went.
1: You're talking $2 billion?
2: On that level, yes. And $1 billion has come from federal taxpayers since 2021. And they don't know where the money went. They don't track their vendors. They don't even know if homeless people received services in some cases. So rampant financial mismanagement. And the city of LA is now trying to figure out what to do about it because they also deal with this agency. So this is a local agency that received a lot of funding from various levels of government. Trump has cut them off, and he's not even the first. It shouldn't even be controversial because LA County did the same thing. Their CEO resigned earlier this year because she was found giving a $2.1 million contract to another organization where her husband was a senior officer. That's the level of self-dealing that was going on. And generally, the problem is this. LASA or LAHSA was at the center of what people call the homeless industrial complex. That's where you have this homeless problem. You say, we need money to fix it. So the taxpayers give money, and then the money gets spent. However, so there's been fraud convictions of guys who've taken this money and speculated on real estate for themselves and bought cars for themselves. I mean, people have...
1: There's a sense of impunity. Like, you would say, oh, my goodness, I'm going to get caught. Unless you're a criminal, but there's a sense that no one's ever going to crack down on this.
2: Right. So we've got Bill Esaley, who's the first assistant U.S. attorney in L.A. He's Trump's...
1: Talk to him today.
2: Yeah, he's the federal prosecutor in L.A. And he has led the crackdown on this fraud. And so a lot of these indictments have come out since Trump took office. And people in LA are quietly grateful for it because it's the only check on this rampant fraud. And again, what also happens in these homeless industrial complex organizations is that they are employing political activists as well. And that gets into another kind of shenanigans, you know, where you're getting people to register voters. And then what happens? And how are these voters getting their ballots? How are they filling them out? How are they returning them? So these are kind of permanent employment or sheltered employment for political people who can mobilize around getting more funding for homeless services. It becomes this kind of self, this spiral that never ends.
1: This story is percolating across the country. You know, first time we really start seeing it is Minnesota. Then we see it over in Maine. And then we see it in New York. And now California might be the worst because of the size and scope of it. But you know, this is one thing. Kamala Harris was given a mandate early on. President Biden said, go fix the border. You know, work on the border. And the word was, he's trying to destroy me. He's giving me a job that's impossible to fix.
2: Right.
1: So she barely engaged. She said, I'm going to go to the root causes of the problem, ask Visa to invest in Ecuador for some roads and streets and soccer fields. It was a joke. Now, the vice president was given a job, cracked down on fraud. Every week I'm seeing a different press conference, and these are substantive press conferences about real dollars, recovery, and real criminal charges. I think this says a lot about he's trying to be taken seriously. Am I overstating that?
2: It's absolutely true, and I think he could be doing it for political reasons.
1: So
2: what? That doesn't matter. It's the right incentive to get the right job done, and in California, it's exactly the inverse. So in California, the people we elect, like the attorney general, well, they depend on the very same state officials that they are supposed to investigate. They depend on them for political support. Is Rob Bonta, the attorney general here in California, going to investigate Gavin Newsom's administration? No, he's not. You know, it's all an internal one-party system. When you have a one-party state and you don't have any opportunity for political competition to generate some of these investigations. So, yeah, it's a huge problem. I mean, Gavin Newsom's unemployment department here in California lost $20 billion, $30 billion during COVID because of fraud. And they don't have investigations and prosecutions. In fact, the woman who was in charge got a promotion. She became assistant labor secretary under Biden. And now she is the deputy mayor of New York. So she went from California to D.C. to New York. She's now the deputy mayor for social justice or something like that in the Mamdani administration. But there's no accountability for losing tens of billions of public money. You just get promoted.
1: Do you think this could have ripple effect? Man, I'm not going to do this. I'm watching these arrests. I'm watching this crackdown. I'm seeing funds get cut off. Could you get scared straight of these white collar crimes?
2: Yes and no. So yes, in the sense that I think people who aren't in it already will start to look at the world differently and say, you know, I'm going to stay away from this, at least while Trump's in office. But the other problem is this. A lot of the fraud that happens when you look at why people do this is they get themselves into debt. So people with massive housing debts, consumer debts, they have to commit this crime to stay afloat. That's how they see it.
1: Pick up the California Post. Joe Pollack is the editor there, and we'll see him on One Nation. That is Sunday night at 10 o'clock. He'll be joining me then, right, Joe?
2: Yes, sir.
0: Seattle Mornings, conservative voices. Brian Kilmeade and Seattle's conservative talk, 570 KVI. He's live, he's local, he's all Northwest.
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1: I firmly believe that we're up against fascism. I firmly believe that we are up against entrenched corporate interests and an oligarchy that is not going to give this up lightly. We're going to have to fight them for it, and it's going to require all of us pitching in.
2: Right. Well, how motivational. Graham Platner, what a great leader he is when he's not on Tinder or a Kick. It's unbelievable what's come out. We have New York Post with an exclusive story today. Woman came out, says, we bonded. I know he was engaged, but we bonded over the fact that we had the same political beliefs. Okay, it's interesting. And then we found out that he also bragged about his Nazi tattoo, and they said part of a killing machine over in Iraq. So he says he and his unit, he said to another woman, he and his unit all have the same Nazi tattoo. So that's wrong. So we know that he's a fake oysterman, makes $5,000 a year. Either Maine's out of oysters, or he's terrible at it, or he's not trying at it. People just are trying to make excuses for him. The worst is James Carville. Listen to this. Oh, by the way, who covered up for Bill Clinton for years. Cut 27.
3: But I think Platner might be just his ideas and the things that his courage and also his imperfections that we can all identify with.
4: Yes, and also I think there's forgiveness.
2: Identify with? Please. I mean, he goes, I fight for regular guys. Please, on behalf of regular guys everywhere. Don't put yourself in their category. Other people meant not making excuses. Senator John Fetterman. He's going to town with this. And keep in mind, he calls him P. Hustle because that's the word, that's the handle he uses on his dating sites. Cut 29.
5: I mean, make a deal. You know, I'll tell P. Hustle, I'll wear a suit every day. If he releases all those texts and messages that he's had for the dozen women, you know, and you can prove America what you really, what's these conversation, you know, can P. Hustle prove how old these people are? Who was he really talking? You know, were they underage? You know, what were these conversations doing then? And why would you do that as a married guy?
2: Right. So Senator John Fetterman, who calls him Pete Hustle because that's what he uses on his dating sites, he'd like to know. Just tell me exactly who you're going interacting with. Find out how old they are, because most of the people on that Kick site are teens. And if you are, in fact, not dealing with somebody underage, and if you provide all those people that you're interacting with, he will wear a suit every day. Would Adam Hunter ever put his reputation on the line like that? And would he use the pseudonym of Pete Hustle to describe Graham Platner? We'll find out. Adam Hunter, outstanding comedian, writer, and also performer for With the Gutfeld Show. We're in your town, and you came to see us. Adam, thanks so much.
6: Thanks for having me.
2: How do you refer to Graham Platner? Do you call him P. Hustle, or do you call him future senator? Do you call him icon?
6: I don't know. I mean,
2: role model?
6: I think ever since Fetterman, like, got the brain damage, he's just been right on the money.
2: I know.
6: Like, you almost kind of wish all the Congress people would go through whatever he is. But, I mean, this dude, Platner, I can't believe he's their best choice. Like, out of all of Maine, this is the guy. I mean, they should have, like, figured it out right away when he was, like, posting things on Reddit, which was like, do black people tip? Like, remember, that was the first flag, which, by the way, I went to high school in Maine. There are no black people in Maine.
2: Right.
6: So he wouldn't even know. Like, that was number. There's like 2.7% right. People. But that was number one. And then with the Nazi tattoo,
2: right.
6: which he didn't know. Then it was just, he was calling girls slashes. Yeah. And, I mean, some of the pickup lines he was using allegedly were like, hey, you know, I want to invade you just like, you know, Poland. And then he was like, why don't you come over and let's play duck, duck, goose step. You know, he had all these like, I'm on the Fetterman, you know, right. This guy can't be the number one guy for them.
2: What's amazing is, and we're going to talk about this on One Nation on Sunday, is that they really didn't even Google him. So if Adam Hunter wanted to run for office, Adam, you know, the first thing you would probably say is, check me out thoroughly. I want to get all the opposition research out because I don't need to destroy my family in running. So you would think that this guy wanted the operas before he jumped in. But they go and find him. It's a fake oyster man who says he's a working class guy whose dad was rich and he went to a prep school that cost $70,000. So there's nothing authentic about him. And then the people that screened him, I mean, do they ever work again, period?
6: No, I mean, you look at those people, it's like a testosterone ad, or like, it's basically, I've never seen more estrogen. These people make Tim Walz look like Chuck Norris.
2: Right.
6: It's just
2: the late
6: Chuck Norris, rest in peace. But yeah, no, and then when I was on Last Comic Standing and I was in the finals, they knew every parking ticket I got. They knew every speeding ticket.
2: Right.
6: Like, I mean, they really do it. When you go on a reality show, Survivor or Big Brother, they find things out. I mean, how do they not know any of this stuff? I mean, he was blasting Purple Heart people, saying horrible things about them. We're not even talking about the fact that he's like a communist. You know, that his policies are terrible.
2: See, I have a theory. Do you realize, in terms of, let's say he gets past the personal faux pas, you know, Donald Trump didn't have a perfect past, Bill Clinton doesn't have a perfect present. I mean, he had huge problems. But let's say we get past that. The scary thing is, he's not a center-left guy. No. He is Elizabeth Warren. He is Mayor Mamdani. You know, he is AOC.
6: Yeah.
2: So that's the thing. Is this almost a distraction? You look at him, the Reddit stuff is like the good news about him.
6: Yeah. Yeah, I mean, I can't believe, cause Maine, I grew up, I went to high school in Maine. I went to a place called the Hyde School in Maine. And it is hardworking people.
2: Oh, yeah.
6: It is blue collar people.
2: There's not a lot of people, right?
6: Not a lot of
2: open land, yeah.
6: It's freezing, but it is beautiful. It's a beautiful place. And the fact that they have this guy, I just think that they can't cut their losses. Sometimes you just gotta cut your loss and be like, this is not the guy, and run anybody else.
2: Right.
6: This can't be the number one guy.
2: I want you to hear more from Senator Fetterman. He was on just talking about this, who he is. Cut 30.
5: How would a Democrat describe Pete Hustle if that was a Republican? And the terms that they would use, that would be true. That's exactly who he is. Now, you don't have to actually insult Pete Hustle. You know, he has already defiled his own character and behavior. And, you know, he hasn't, it's not about redemption. This is a guy that's pleading after he got caught and lying. He lies about everything. He was in D.C. last week. And he lied to, you know, the people here in our caucus, like, oh, no, there won't be any more scandals. And then of course, there is. And there, you know, he likes to rough up his ex-girlfriend. So now there will be more shoes dropping.
2: So, I mean, it's going to be tough for them to go against Paxson, who's got huge problems, too. I don't know why. The people in Texas get all angry, but John Cornyn's a classy guy. You disagree with him on a couple of things. He raised like $400 million for the senators, and they go, oh, got to go with Ken Paxson, who's going to be on trial. His wife's like taking him to court. This is going to be a public hearing. I mean, this is not going to be good.
6: No, I mean, look, it's not like, look, the guy in Colorado is pretty bad too, though. The Republican who seems to be lying about killing people at 7 years old. You know that guy?
2: No, I didn't even know this guy.
6: There's a guy in Colorado who's like their number one guy for the Republicans, who they're just blasting about. They just keep catching him in all these kind of lies. It's almost like everyone's focused on who the worst person is. You know, like they have their guy, and then now that we have this guy. But yeah, I mean, I heard at Plattner's victory party, he was sending everyone who vote for him free penis pictures.
2: Right.
6: So that's
2: great.
6: Yeah. He was sending them all that, which was nice. And then like we talked on Gutfeld, he said any guy that like came in, whatever, he would just he would rape them, but not in a gay way.
2: Which, by the way, you're quoting.
6: Yeah, I'm quoting.
2: Yeah.
6: I don't even understand that.
2: Right.
6: And then now his ex said that he had a really small, you know.
2: Don't know what you mean.
6: Yeah. He's very small down there. She could almost not see it.
2: Really?
6: So that, yeah, it's just not.
2: That's the only thing he denies.
6: That's the only thing.
2: Yeah, the Nazi tattoo. Oh, yeah, it's a Nazi tattoo, but let me just tell you.
6: Yeah, no, I mean, it just, and then even like the whole thing with like, I don't understand where the whole Me Too movement, I guess if your state starts with M-E, Me Too doesn't work.
2: Hey, really? Yeah.
6: because like, how are they just letting this guy get away with it? Even the woman on the New York Times last night, she said, oh, well, you know, with, as far as these women, it's a little different than other Me Too things. You know, it's just one allegation.
2: Right.
6: Like, I thought it was believe all women.
2: Right.
6: Now it's just one. Oh, it's only one.
2: He would grab them, be rough with them, and then lock them in rooms.
6: Okay,
2: it happens.
6: While filing his axe.
2: Yeah.
6: Who has an axe that they're filing all day while a woman's, I mean, this is like a Stephen King.
2: Well, the funniest thing, Adam, I don't know if you got this, there's so many anecdotes. He said, look, I didn't know it was a Nazi tattoo. My brother married a Jewish woman. I never would have taken my shirt off at his wedding if I knew it was a Nazi tattoo. It would have been so insulting. Now, let's break that sentence down a little bit. When's the last time you were at a wedding? This is, be honest. And when did you take your shirt off?
6: Never.
2: Have you met somebody that took their shirt off at a wedding?
6: I didn't take my shirt off after my wedding. I didn't take my shirt off.
2: Yeah, you don't want to ruin the night.
6: No, I think I fell asleep. He's just, it's all bad. It's just so funny that this is the number one guy.
2: Right.
6: The woman who dropped out like 2 weeks ago that he was.
2: The governor. She's 78 years old.
6: Mills. Right?
2: Yes.
6: She has to be kicking herself. Like, why didn't I just wait?
2: Right.
6: Why didn't I wait for the.
2: Well, this guy's got, this is the sad part. And this is why the next chapter could be written. Now, Susan Collins, whatever you think of her, she's center right, and she's a classy woman. I don't picture ever cursing at all, let alone Nazi tattoos, and has a dark side. It would be stunning. She always seems to find a way. But the money, the more allegations come out, the more money pours in. And Bernie Sanders, all these people have not backed off. I couldn't believe, I just played James Carville before you walked in, so I won't play it again. But James Carville says, I think people like, he's just like a normal guy. People relate to him. Excuse me. Don't think so. There's some others. Like Ro Khanna actually appeared with him last Friday night. So they think that this guy is going to be good. He's going to be good for everybody.
6: No, they're not looking at bigger picture. Yeah. The bigger picture is anytime they call anyone a Nazi now, or anyone they call anyone a racist, or it's like, you're going to, oh, really?
2: Right. Here's Sonny Hostin of The View. Cut 28.
7: I don't think Republicans at this point can ask us to take the moral high ground.
8: There you go.
7: That is over at this point. That is over. It's time for Democrats to stop that nonsense, put emotions on the side. Let's be strategic. Let's get some power.
2: All right, we're going to take a time out. So don't worry about it. He's going to run. So he's going to stay in, and I think these revelations are going to come fast and furious. Why? That kick site. The more people tell me about the kick site, it's like two-thirds are teenagers. So, come on. If you link him with a teenager.
6: The pictures haven't even come out yet.
2: Right.
6: They haven't even, like, the 12 picture, 12 women that he was texting, they haven't even. And then Time puts him on the cover. Like Time Magazine puts this guy on the cover. Like who did they not put? OJ?
2: I know who's runner up. All right, so when we come back, I don't know if you heard Adam. I know you live in California now, but the Knicks, the biggest comeback in NBA history. I want to talk a little bit about that, and also get your take on what else is going on in the world. And what would you be? Do you think you should take over negotiations with the Iranians? And lastly, one of the people most upset by the cancellation of the White House Correspondents' Dinner because of the would-be assassin is Adam Hunter.
6: Yes.
2: You'll find out why when we come back.
0: Increasing your intelligence quotient.
9: What the hell did you just say?
0: It's Brian Kilmeade.
10: Common sense to start the day. Brian Kilmeade in Seattle's conservative talk. 570 KVI.
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1: Take you back to November 2022 when Joe Biden turned 80 and he really tried to downplay it. He knew there was already talk about his age. He spent that week, this is how he celebrated. It was a birthday brunch, Thanksgiving week, between a family trip and his granddaughter's wedding. Very low-key, he stayed out of the spotlight that week. President Trump, meanwhile, is building an illuminated octagon with a 92-foot portable canopy stage known as the Claw, where he and thousands of spectators will watch half-naked men brutally assault each other. So to each their own, I suppose.
2: For more on this, let's go to political commentator Adam Hunter. Now, an outstanding comedian, Adam Hunter, from Gutfeld, his own stage career. How do you feel about that comparison, Adam?
3: I mean, it's ridiculous. Look,
2: half-naked men. It's called UFC.
3: Well, it's better than when Al Sharpton called it, like, slavery.
2: Yeah.
3: Which I said, like, you know, which one of the jokes I wrote for Greg was like, yeah, cause I never masturbated to Roos. but it's just, look. Trump likes a lot of the things that I like. He likes these, you know, Rush Hour. He likes fighting. He likes
2: Rush Hour the movie.
3: Yeah, yeah, some of the same music. So I happen to love it. Right. You know, I happen to love it. I used to work for the UFC. They hired me to roast fighters. Very, very safe.
2: Really?
3: For like 6 years. It's a very safe job. A couple of fighters got mad. John Jones, who's like the most powerful black heavyweight since Lizzo. Right. he got upset. Other people. But I think it's great. You know, I mean, a lot of people are excited about it. I don't know if you know this, but Don Lemon has already asked to check all the cups on the guys.
2: Which is good. He's volunteering.
3: Yeah, he's volunteering. Yeah. Bill Clinton is already in the dressing room with the ring girls, right. which is nice.
2: Make sure they know what they're doing.
3: They're basing the leather on Nancy Pelosi's face,
2: right,
3: of the gloves. It's going to be, and they have a couple backups. Like, in case the fights don't happen, they have a couple guys. Like, they're going to have John Fetterman versus Pants. They're going to have Laura Loomer fight, what's her name? Caitlyn.
2: Caitlyn Jenner?
3: No, Caitlyn
2: Jenner. She would lose, right?
3: Whatever her name is.
2: Marjorie Taylor Greene?
3: Yeah, Marjorie Taylor Greene. Yeah, I mean, just mine as well. I think it's going to be great. I'm excited for it. They say it might rain.
2: And her butch body.
3: And her butch body, yeah, and Jasmine Crockett, they're all going to be there. No, Candace Owens is what I was checking up.
2: Right.
3: Yeah, but they're saying it might rain, which is not good, because I think Liz Warren was dancing on the White House lawn,
2: which,
3: trying to get a rain dance going.
2: Because she's against it.
3: Against it. A lot of people are against it.
2: It is an outdoor event. Do you know this? I'm just going to throw this at you. Do you know that Karen Bass's brother is suing the city of Los Angeles because his house burned down? Does he know who his sister is? The mayor that let it burn down?
3: It's the craziest, you know, it's the worst sibling feud since Ilhan Omar and her brother got divorced.
2: Right. Still hurting.
3: Yeah, that's still hurting. It's crazy. I mean, can't, like, Karen Bass just, like, Venmo the guy money at the dinner? I mean, how awkward is it? First of all, the class action.
2: Isn't there some hospice money laying around you could use?
3: I think it's in the reservoir. I think that's where the votes were for Spencer, for what's her name?
2: Spencer Pratt?
3: Yeah, Spencer Pratt. Oh, God. I mean, they can't fix anything in California except an election.
2: Right.
3: Nothing else can be fixed.
2: And we don't know if it's fixed.
3: We don't know if it's fixed.
2: Right, because you remember, when you're on with me, I'm a journalist, and you have to be Adam Hunter, the journalist. Why were you the most upset about the assassination attempt, or one of the most upset at the

0: He's still going to do it in July.
1: He's going to do it.
0: Yeah, yeah, yeah.
1: Did he want an update?
0: I'm going to give him an update, okay. But I don't know what jokes from the past one he's going to use. Because okay. He's like, it was rough. He's like, I was all ready to go in there. It was a tough one. But the crazy part was like, while the shooting was happening, they're like, it's like still might go on. Like the whole, so I was writing jokes while people were underneath the table.
1: Of the shooting.
0: Yeah, like people were under.
1: Breaking news.
0: Trump was under the table, and I'm like, yeah, Bill Clinton heard there were girls at the table and ran to the event. And,
1: right.
0: Man, that mentalist couldn't predict anything. Like, I was like, because they say it might go on. You know, they told everyone to get down, and Nicki Minaj started dancing. So, yeah, I was cranking them out. But, you know, maybe the next
1: one. So you answer the question. Adam Hunter can handle breaking news with breaking jokes.
0: Yes, you have.
1: All right, so, Adam, would you join me Sunday at 10 o'clock on One Nation? Is it too much to ask? Is it too much Brian Kilmeade?
0: Of course, I'd love to.
1: Eastern time.
0: Yes.
1: All right, 100%. It's 7 o'clock. You still get home on time.
0: Thank you.
1: All right, go next, right?
0: Yes, of course.
1: Thank you.
0: Yes.
2: The U.S. Treasury quietly released its official financial report for 2025. It appears by its own numbers, the U.S. government seems insolvent. It's reported that the Treasury shows about $6 trillion in assets and over $47 trillion in liabilities. Add it all up, and it looks like the U.S. owes more than $130 trillion it doesn't have. 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
7: President Trump will be in Europe today for the G7 summit. Alice Barr reports the president is scheduled to hold talks with French President Emmanuel Macron and participate in a working dinner with G7 leaders.
8: In Lakeside, Eymeon-les-Bains, France, President Trump comes face to face with allies. He's accused of not doing enough to help with Iran and antagonized through tariffs and trade.
7: Trump has talks scheduled tomorrow with a number of Middle Eastern leaders, along with a working session that includes Ukrainian President Vladimir Zelensky. Wednesday brings another round of meetings, including with the Prime Minister of India and global tech CEOs, as the summit winds down. The Carolina Hurricanes are Stanley Cup champions. More from Tammy Trujillo.
9: Carolina shut out the Vegas Golden Knights 3-0 in Sunday's Game 6 to win that series 4-2 in Las Vegas. Canes captain Jordan Staal was named the winner of the Conn Smythe Trophy as the most valuable player during the playoffs.
10: To be able to keep grinding, keep going, keep pushing, and get beat down again and not get it and regroup and go again and go again and finally pull this off, it's a dream come true. It's indescribable.
9: It's the franchise's first Stanley Cup title since 2006. Championship celebrations are planned for next Saturday in downtown Raleigh. I'm Tammy Trujillo.
7: The National Weather Service is confirming 17 tornadoes touched down last Thursday in Illinois and northwest Indiana. More from Perry Williams.
11: The information about the twisters followed a round of weekend storms. The severe weather caused significant power outages across the region. ComEd officials say the southwest suburbs were impacted the most.

0: Bank, Justice Hickory Hills area saw a lot of damage. Palos Heights, Alsip, Crestwood areas also saw a lot of damage.
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3: Picked up a crash in the South County. Two left lanes are blocked. This is I-5 southbound. Right at 56, you're heavy on the approach. You're slower I-5 northbound in between Federal Way and Tukwila. That's less than 20. Also less than 20 I-5 northbound Tukwila into Seattle. As you make your way southbound from Everett to Seattle, you're looking at 32 minutes with the southbound express lanes open on I-5 until 11 this morning. Your I-90 and 520 bridges into and out of Seattle between 405 and I-5. Traffic's moving freely. The first FIFA match happening today, and this means roads around the Seattle Stadium closing at 8 a.m., and that is this morning. You may want to use public transit into the city. The first match is at noon. If you see a problem on the road, you can always text us 206-421-1000 when it's safe to do so. And on the east side, Bellevue north of Linwood, you're looking at just under 35 minutes in the Northwest News Radio Traffic Center. I'm Karen Trouble.
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0: 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It's Brian Kilmeade.
1: Hi, everyone. So glad to be back from Los Angeles. Thanks to everyone who made the show possible on Friday. Three-camera shoot on a beautiful TV set for a radio show is fantastic. We're going to be joined by Rainer Zeitelman today, the world-renowned economist and historian and best-selling author. His latest book, The New Space Capitalism. It's just amazing how much money is going to be made in space. It's almost like you found the internet or you found AI. When it comes to space, I mean, when people want to get blasted into space and just experience it, like we saw with Blue Origin and then SpaceX, who basically were told by NASA, go ahead, we'll pay you to come up with a landing vision and also with a Mars rocket. And then you see SpaceX go public. So it's going to be a very timely interview there. And of course, got to remind you to always go to the YouTube channel, youtube.com/@TheBrianKilmeade Show. So let's get to the big three.
2: Number three.
3: Wemby tries the three, puts it up, off the mark. Ananobi the rebound. It's over. Big fans, this is not a dream. Your long, long wait has ended. Go ahead and cry. After 53 years, the Knicks are finally NBA champions once again.
1: Yep, it's all true. What a weekend for American sports, because I do think that even though it's a New York team, America really could appreciate the Knicks. The U.S. records their most impressive win in World Cup history. Remember, the final score was 4-1 against a team that beat Argentina and tied Brazil. Next up, the very beatable Australia in the World Cup as the Knicks captured the attention of the entire sports world with their incredible, unthinkable run. Doing the impossible without a rent-a-star situation is back to team matters.
2: Number two.
4: This is the kind of thing war does to people. That's who we created. Our society is not healthy. We create broken people, so don't expect politicians to suddenly become Lincoln-esque again.
1: Ugh, come on. Democrat socialists experiencing a rapid rise on the left as four have won their primaries and three more about to find out as Plattner problems emerge, even more emerge in Maine.
2: Number one.
5: This is the immediate opening of the Straits of Hormuz and, of course, the lifting of the naval blockade that we've had on Iran along with it. Iran will never have a nuclear weapon, and not just pursue a nuclear weapon, but procure or try to buy a nuclear weapon as well.
1: Deal all but done to open up the Strait and end the kinetic battle with Iran. Many questions remain in 60 days to solve them. Huge ask for Israel to look the other way when Hezbollah attacks, and I don't see that happening. I just don't. If Hezbollah is going to rocket, that means that they would go green-lighted by Iran. So if it's green-lighted by Iran, it's not up to the U.S. to control Hezbollah. It's up to Israel to control its backyard. I'll give an example. If TDA was a military, paramilitary organization, and they were in Mexico, would we just allow them to rocket into Texas and clear southern Texas and southern Arizona? No. And if Israel told us, don't hit back, you'd go, of course we're going to hit back. We're America. We have our own security to worry about. So I don't know what they're talking about. I don't know why the president is getting mad at Israel, but I think we have the framework of a deal. Now, what is this deal? Essentially, for 60 days, no fighting and the Strait opens. The blockade lifts by Friday. Our blockade lifts by Friday. So does theirs. Then the Strait should go back to having 100-plus ships coming through on a regular basis. And at that time, they're going to negotiate unfreezing of funds and an easing of the sanctions. But not until then. My feeling is the unfreezing of the sanctions really has to be down the line. And also the unfreezing of the funds has to be really far down the line. I think one of the big asks would be like open up the Strait and you're not going to charge tolls. So we'll see what happens. I think the problem with Iran, and there's many problems with Iran, not only they're not trustworthy, they're speaking out of both sides of their mouth. The new head of the IRGC, this guy Vahidi, is a radical, more a radical for Iran. They're all radical. And the supreme leader is a little angry because we wiped out his family. So here's the difference. We're a little bit far off from saying this is a done deal, but the president wants to get oil and gas prices down for the midterms. Cut 13 is Dave Ignatius. He is with the Washington Post. Cut 13.
6: It is a long way to go for what appears to be very little in terms of locked in promises from Iran. It does look very similar to the JCPOA, which Trump scrapped. And some of the provisions may even be somewhat weaker. It's hard to tell because we're just going to begin those negotiations this week and over the next 60 days. But I think in some ways, the thing that's most important but seems most unrealistic in this deal is this idea of a broad change in the Middle East. Process where the U.S. over time, if Iran responds positively, begins to pump development money, not just reconstruction, but to build Iranian businesses, and has a vision for Iran becoming over time a country more like Saudi Arabia and the United Arab Emirates than like the very closed and really impoverished country it's been. If they can do that, if the Iranians are really prepared to make those changes, that would be a significant move into the future. But right now, in terms of what's actually agreed, actually on paper, it's pretty thin. The main achievement is one that I don't want to discount, opening the Strait of Hormuz. But otherwise, not a lot there yet.
1: Well, he was really... the only thing I heard about is trying to expand the Abraham Accords. I didn't know about revamping Iranian society. I don't even think that's on the table unless it's an overthrow of what's left of the regime. So J.D. Vance is doing the tour. You know, everybody knows that he was not for this military action. But to his credit, he marched on and just kept a lower profile until recently. However, I think his staff leaks out that he was against it. How else does everyone get to know about it? So he talked about something happening as early as Friday. Cut three.
5: I think we're still figuring out the logistics on who's going to attend that signing ceremony. I certainly plan to be there, but it's possible the president himself could be there. We'll figure it out, Trey, but what we know is that we've got a lot of work to do, but a very big win for the American people tonight. We're just going to keep on working at it, keep on driving energy prices down, keep on ensuring that that region of the world is less of a basket case, and finally and most importantly, celebrate the fact that I think we can say with confidence Iran will never have a nuclear weapon. We got a lot of work to do, but a big win tonight.
1: But what about pickaxe, which is inside of a mountain that was unpenetrable by our explosives and by our bunker busters, couldn't reach it? Are they going to dismantle that and with the weapons inspector? So I'm not just being skeptical. I just don't have any answers to any of that. But does anybody? Is that going to be worked out in the next 60 days? The other thing is Witkoff and Jared Kushner can't do this. This is a technical conversation. They should be focusing on Ukraine and Russia or Gaza. You can't do all three. So immediately, President Obama, who's trying to get publicity for his library, just now. I mean, this guy's been out of office since 2014, and his library's done now. Pathetic. That's just because he has no sense of a deadline. And by the way, it didn't really invigorate anything in the region. I heard it's hated. It looks like a monstrosity. And I heard it's really disliked by the people in Chicago. It didn't really help the neighborhood at all. But having said that, he wants to talk about his 8 years in office, and that's what is going to be reflected in his library. But of course, the JCPOA came up, and he thought he'd be a little bit condescending, which he does best. Cut nine.
7: In retrospect, it's a reminder that on a lot of difficult foreign policy problems, the notion that we can just bully our way or bomb our way to solutions may sometimes seem appealing, but the fact of the matter is that taking the time to explore diplomacy and exhaust the possibilities of coming up with deals that don't solve 100% of the problem, but solve 80, 90% of the problem while avoiding the necessity of going to war. You'd think we would have learned that lesson by now, but it seems like every so often we have to relearn that lesson again.
1: Okay. First off, I think he can be somewhat accurate. Can someone have a follow-up question? Talk about diplomacy. It was nonstop conversation that was going absolutely nowhere, which they did with you guys forever. And we're berating John Kerry on a regular basis. We kept reports coming out. We'd be screamed at by the Iranians. And they had secret meetings with Hillary Clinton in Oman. And it resulted in the JCPOA, which expired by now. It would be done, evaporated. And there was a weapons inspection cadence. It was impossible to understand if they were complying or not. Remember, 24 days notice before you can go and see anything unnoticed. They would put up cameras, but sometimes those cameras were obscured. And they would have enrichment of 3.5%. And they were still having ballistic missiles able to rocket throughout the area and continue. And then, by the way, they had enough missiles to attack during the Biden years. So the JCPOA was a non-aggressive, non-military agreement with Iran. The president looked at it and said, I don't like it. You know what? Who else didn't like it? Ben Cardin, Chuck Schumer. They couldn't get 50 votes in the Senate because it was looked at. And by the way, Benjamin Netanyahu hated it. Everybody in the Israeli government hated it because it was a pathway to a nuclear weapon. Just had to wait 10 years, let alone if they cheated. So for him to say you can't bully your way, there were talks going on. There were ongoing talks going on. There were talks going on before the 2015, 2025 attack with Operation Midnight Hammer. But they just were not going anywhere. So we took them out and buried it. Then they started excavating. Then they took action again. So Michael Waltz took on this question of, is this the same as the JCPOA? Cut 11.
8: Respectfully to President Obama, no one here is bombing their way to a deal. I was personally with the president last year when he sent a letter suggesting to the Iranians we enter into negotiations. That was over a year ago and before Midnight Hammer. We tried again through multiple rounds this year. This president has always put diplomacy first, but unlike his predecessors, it has to be backed with credible military force. That is what we've seen over the years. The only thing that regimes like Iran will ultimately respect.
1: You tell me whose foreign policy you like better. You tell me. Libya, how'd that go? So Gaddafi was about to blow up everyone about Benghazi, and they took action. And then when they took action, they kept going until, by the way, without getting a statement of war or a war, putting up for a vote in the House and Senate. But when Benghazi was able to be saved and they moved on Gaddafi and he gets killed, there was absolutely no plan. So it's been chaos in Libya ever since. What about Venezuela? Did any action happen there? Or did you continue to deal with Chavez and then Maduro? Yeah. Cuba, you said, hey, guys, be communists. I don't care. Let's play baseball together. I'll visit you. We're going to get rid of the blockade and we're going to recognize you and start tourism again. Do you think that was a good move? And maybe you do. I don't. Fortifying communism in the area, allowing Cuba to get a foothold in Brazil, provide doctors there in exchange for aid, and they would get free oil from Maduro, and China would have a presence, a listening post 90 miles off our coast. That's what Barack Obama's foreign policy was. Yeah, they got along better with NATO. Was anybody spending 2%? Just about no one except Poland when Barack Obama was there. Whose foreign policy do you like better? You know, you make the call on that. And by the time he was done and he landed in China, he had such little respect from the Chinese government, they would not bring up mobile stairs to his Air Force One. They had to go out the belly of the plane because they could not get big stairs to come to the door. And then they put the press into a file. I mean, that's really what went on. And then under his watch, Crimea was taken and the Donbass was invaded. So you tell me what foreign policy you like better. I don't know what floor of that ridiculous looking, at least the exterior looking library it's going to be on. But your foreign policy, as bad as you can imagine. And don't forget, it was his idea after the surge worked in Iraq. And everyone told him he wouldn't. And it worked anyway. And Bush left a calm Iraq. He pulled out all the troops and in comes ISIS. And we had to combine with Iran to push ISIS out. And then Iran gets a foothold in Syria. And then he created the red line in Syria. Remember that? And didn't fortify it. Next thing you know, the Russians and Iranians were dropping barrel bombs on innocent people in Syria. And ISIS got a foothold there. And then we had to put troops in there that was followed up with Trump. So that's his foreign policy. You want more of that? I don't know what floor that's going to be on, but I can't wait to visit the foreign policy floor of Barack Obama and see how Ben Rose spins it. Because to me, it was an epic fail. And for him to lecture Trump is nuts. 1-866-408-7669. We come back. I want to talk about politics. President's approval rating, according to NBC, is at 42%. I don't think that's terrible in this environment. I think the best Trump could ever do is 48 or 49%, or a Democrat could do. I think that's all they'll ever do in this polarized environment. So having said all that, making all the consequential decisions he's making, I don't think that's bad. On the generic ballot, the NBC poll, it's a 5% advantage for Democrats. I don't think that's insurmountable if you're a Republican, especially with the gerrymandering that's taking place. You're listening to a Monday edition of the Brian Kilmeade Show. Don't move.
0: Diving deep into today's top stories, it's Brian Kilmeade. 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
1: Hey, we are back. And, you know, it's rare when I, I don't want to talk about one city sports, whether it's the Jacksonville Jaguars, we got that great affiliate WOKV, or something that happens in New York, we have the great affiliate WABC. I don't like to focus too much on when one city gets a win or a loss. But this, I just thought, was so much bigger than just a team wins the NBA title. I think that you have a situation now where, especially in the NBA, where you get these superstars that go to one team and they contend for the title. And then you have another team that goes ahead and goes a bunch of players that fit together perfectly and compete for a title for 2 years and then win the title in the third year. And not one of those players is a first team all-star. And the guy that is a superstar is 6'2" and a second round pick of another team who came to the New York Knicks. And we should probably pull this, Pete. Do you ever see that montage of Stephen A. Smith and all the experts saying when Brunson came to the Knicks, how they paid way too much for him? Have you seen that? I'd love to get that. So all the experts who love Brunson, Jalen Brunson now, all said when the Knicks paid that money for him, they wasted their money. He's not a number one guy. So here is Brunson after the game, cut 25.
22: I don't know what I'm feeling. I'm just like, I'm in awe. I don't know. Whenever someone counts us out, we find a way to come back and do something about it. My confidence comes from my work ethic. Every time I got the ball, all I can think about is all the hours in the summer, for every summer I had since I ever could remember making this a reality. Whenever I had the ball, I'm just thinking about just me alone in the gym.
1: And what happened is his dad was a good player in the NBA, but not a great player. And he used to work with Jalen nonstop, and they caught it on video. So I guess they knew how talented he was. But he went to Villanova. They won a national championship, but they never thought he was the main guy. Keep in mind, Bridges was the guy drafted, I think, third overall by the Nets. And so I also think that the other, you have Josh Hart and others were thought to be better players than Brunson on his own team. But what I thought, too, was just to see a player that was counted out to do so well collectively, I think is a great story. And then you have a guy 7'5", Victor Wembanyama, and he came out and he plays cocky with a swagger and he can be dominant. And he's so, they call him an alien if in a good way because he's so athletic and so lanky. But here he is after the game. I think he doesn't understand the script. Cut 29.
23: One of many things I learned is the margin of error is very, very thin. Our domination stints are absolute. We absolutely dominated for most of the series, but our errors, our mistakes are punished so hard that we can't have ups and downs like this so much. You know, the ups are okay, the downs it's the reason we lost.
1: First off, I give him credit for answering the questions and not being generic, but his answer is not good. We absolutely dominated them for five games. I mean, yeah, in one half, in portions of a game, you did dominate. But you didn't dominate them because you lost four of those five games. You can't have it both ways. You know, sometimes it can happen in soccer, not in basketball. You don't score by mistake.
19: Mornings That Matter. This is Brian Kilmeade on 570 KVI, Seattle's conservative talk. The Northwest News Radio Traffic Center. 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
2: crash in the South Sound, taking away your three right lanes, I-5 southbound or 56. You're slow and go from before a 38th Street with the morning drive added in. Northbound I-5 slow approaching 56 with gawkers with this vehicle up against the median. Morning drive slower, northbound I-5 right before and after Martin Road, giving you a 47-minute ride. Olympia into Tacoma, Tacoma north of Federal Way. You're looking at just under 22 minutes. On the Valley Freeway, heavy and slow, the morning drive giving you a 28-minute ride, Auburn into Renton. And Sarah texted in a crash, 18 and near the Green River Bridge, a slowing traffic heading to the airport. Seeing a slight delay, 518 west, I-5 to 99. As you make your way into Seattle, I-5 northbound, slow approaching I-90. The I-90 bridge into and out of Seattle, no issues. On the east side,

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0: He's so busy, he'll make your head spin. It's Brian Kilmeade.
1: Hey, welcome back, everyone. Again, hope you had a fantastic weekend. We're back in action on this Monday. And I'll tell you, one of the most intriguing things during the Trump team, he's into space, and you wouldn't think so. Because, you know, he's a 70-something-year-old guy, now he's 80. You would think that he's looking, he's worried about dollars and cents. You'd think, well, you know, I need this for the military, or I need this for different programs. But he is really into space. In fact, he formed Space Force at President Trump and has got a lot of momentum for it. And because of him, I think it's really reinvigorated the program and what we saw with Artemis II and that crew. Not only did they have fantastic personalities, but people love the fact that they were going further around the moon than any time in history. And percolating behind the scenes for years has been this guy named Elon Musk, and he's had this passion for going to Mars. And you featured on 60 Minutes, starting his own space program. The NASA guys kind of laughing at him in the beginning, and then realizing that entrepreneurial spirit that was involved with the space program can literally propel it into the future. Nothing against NASA, but you need capitalists involved with a sense of deadline purchase and letting the budget be their budget, not the government's budget. It never works. So bringing on, joining the show right now is Dr. Rainer Zeitelman. He is the new space, he's the author of a brand new book, his latest book, New Space Capitalism, The Entrepreneurial Path to the Stars. Doctor, welcome.
2: Thank you for inviting me.
1: No problem. I mean, I'm fascinated by this. And first off, I was fascinated to see that Artemis II does this mission, goes around the moon. The average American just loves this story. Even though we have a war going on at the same time, it's just an incredible break. And we like hearing about it again and people getting excited about it again. But then I hear the next phase, it's up to Blue Origin or SpaceX to come up with a launcher, a landing vehicle in order to hook up with the rocket and go on to the moon. Is that an example of the future of space capitalism? Get the private sector literally linking up with the public, with the government?
2: Absolutely. You know, today the space industry is private. This is the difference to the 70s and the 60s when there was the first moon landing. I give you only one number. Last year we had in total all over the world 324 rocket launches, and 165 out of them were by SpaceX. So it means if SpaceX were a country, it would be number one, far ahead of China that had only 88. Or another number, we have now today 15,000 active satellites in space, but 10,000 out of them are Starlink satellites. So space capitalism is reality. And, you know, Friday we had this IPO from SpaceX, the biggest IPO in history. And I felt confirmed, because when I started writing about new space capitalism a few years ago, people laughed at me. What's that space capitalism? It sounds like science fiction, or it's a niche topic. Now we have the first trillionaire in the world, Elon Musk. We had the biggest IPO in history. So space capitalism is reality today.
1: It is. And you just think about Starlink. You know, he was sending, what are the rockets doing? Well, they're sending satellites into the sky. A lot of them are his. Now Starlink is universal. Anywhere you go in the world, Starlink. Do you have a Starlink? I went on United Airlines. There's a Starlink app. So what's he doing with his rockets? Well, he's putting in his satellites to help his Starlink communications devices that are revolutionizing the world. And even the battlefield, when he denied Russia's Starlink, Ukraine actually started winning that war. So, how much credit belongs to Elon Musk?
2: Absolutely. For me, he's a genius. You can compare him only with Henry Ford or Thomas Edison. He's a real genius. And I have it in my book, the whole story. Think about this. Almost 30 years ago, he sat there at a swimming pool with his friends after selling his first company, PayPal, and one asked him, what do you think, what's next, what you're doing? And he said, next thing, I think my task is to make mankind a multiplanetary civilization and settle Mars. And his friend said, you're crazy. And people laughed at him. And then he went to Russia and wanted to buy rockets because he didn't have any rockets. And compared to now, I repeat this one exciting number, 165 rocket launches with 99% success rate. I compared with Europe, where I live, we had in whole Europe from our government-led space organization, 8 launches last year. So 5% from this single company in the United States. That's the difference.
1: Yeah, it really is. And he had this vision. And I remember NASA kind of was not welcoming to the private sector, were they?
2: No, absolutely. You're correct. They thought it's crazy. And I have the story in my book. You know, in 2011, when they ended the space shuttle program, they were not able to bring American astronauts from American soil with American rockets to the International Space Station. They relied on Russians, on the old-fashioned Russian Soyuz rockets, because they were not able to bring them. And only 9 years later, Musk with his Falcon 9 rocket in 2020 was able. But in the meantime, they called it our Hail Mary move. This was the Hail Mary move, you know, like in football. But in football, usually this Hail Mary move doesn't work. But at this time, it worked. And there was one employee from NASA. She believed in him, but she reported, every week someone was in my room and said, oh, I'm so sorry for you that you have to work with this crazy idiots from SpaceX. I'm so sorry for you. I don't want to be in your shoes. This was the beginning, because they thought it should be only be about the government. And now we see two things. First, what made America great in the first place? I think these are two things. Capitalism, entrepreneurship, competition, and people who set themselves really big goals. And it's, and you see, the American dream is alive for me. He came, Elon Musk came from South Africa as a migrant. He came there first to Canada, then the United States. He founded his companies. He became millionaire. He became billionaire. And now he became the first trillionaire in the history of man. And he's not the only one. Sergey Brin, for example, the Google founder, he came from the Soviet Union. NVIDIA founder, he came from Taiwan. So I think the American dream is alive. And when some people tell me, today all these rich people, it's only inherited. It's no longer possible to be self-made billionaire. This is nonsense. According to the Forbes statistic, 75% from all billionaires in the United States are self-made. And 30 years ago, it was only 50%. So the American dream is alive.
1: Absolutely. Even if it comes from, they come to our shores, like Einstein did, and help save the world. Meanwhile, by making sure the Germans didn't get an atomic bomb. I want you to hear Jared Isaacman, who I think is the perfect pick, and was Elon Musk's pick to run NASA. It was rejected by a member of the White House, and that's part of the reason why Elon Musk blew up and then blew up Trump, and then they since have made amends. Listen to what he talked about his image and what Artemis II paved the way for. Cut to.
3: I mean, it began with a single person in a Mercury spacecraft, and we progressed to two spacecrafts at one time. I mean, now we've got an international space station while a spacecraft is coming back from the moon. This is progress. We talk a lot about, you know, what is an interesting KPI, the number of people living and working in space. We want to see that number grow. So hopefully in the not too distant future, we've got communication going on between our moon base, their colleagues that are orbiting above them in a lander, relaying back maybe to other colleagues on an international or future commercial space station. These are all steps in the right direction for the exciting future that many of us were probably imagined as children and we're trying to bring into reality.
1: Yeah, I mean, what were your thoughts as somebody who does this for a living and wrote a book, Dr. Rainer Zottelman, The New Space Capitalism, The Entrepreneurial Path to the Stars? What did you think of Artemis II?
2: On the one hand, yes, I think, of course, I was excited because it was the first time 54 years ago after the last man left the moon. But on the other hand, it doesn't mean real progress. You know, we landed on the moon in 1969, and then 55 years later, we passed by the moon. This is, you know, with the government, we had stagnation. And this rocket from the NASA rocket, it was a rocket that you can use only one time. And Elon Musk rockets are reusable rockets. You can use them many times. One rocket, Falcon 9 rocket, he used now the same rocket 34 times. And of course, it makes a difference in pricing. Elon Musk reduced the launch costs. It means the cost to bring 1 kilo to space by 95%. And of course, one reason is because he was the first one to make real reusable rockets. Imagine, you know, I would come next month to the United States. Imagine I could use the airplane only one time and then they throw it away. Yeah. I think I have to pay $800,000 for a ticket or something like this.
1: So let me ask you, where's Blue Origin? We saw about that big explosion on the launcher, I think 2 weeks ago. And Blue Origin essentially takes a huge step back as they race to make the launch, the unit that's going to, the landing unit that's going to land on the moon.
2: Of course, this was a terrible accident, but fortunately for us, no one was killed. In 1960, we had a similar accident in the Soviet Union, and 70 people were killed, 70 people, and here, no one was killed, first thing. Next thing is, things like this happened. It was also in the early days of aviation. We had a lot of accidents, and even people were killed. To be honest, it's a part of the game. Elon Musk, before he was successful with his start launch number 4, he had three launches that failed. Don't forget this. But if I compare Blue Origin from Jeff Bezos and Elon Musk's SpaceX, of course, Musk is far ahead. He was 10 years ago able to build the first reusable rocket, 10 years ago. Jeff Bezos did it 6 months ago, so it's 10 years difference there. But, of course, competition is good, and I think they will learn their lesson, and it's good to have a competition because today SpaceX has a kind of monopoly. They brought 80% of the payload in the last years in space. Worldwide, 80%. So this is a kind of monopoly. And so I think competition is a good thing. And there are other companies. I want to mention Rocket Lab, for example. This is a company founded by a New Zealander, Peter Beck. And now they are also in the United States. They had 21 rocket launches last year. Of course, not so many as SpaceX, but three times more than Europe. Also a private company. Also an example for new space capitalism.
1: Yeah, I mean, that certainly will help. So now I know in the moon, just to finish off that mission, they're going to start sending things that will make life sustainable up there. So when they land, so and the goal was for Elon Musk has always been to get to Mars. What is the spacecraft he's going to use to get to Mars?
2: Yes, it will be the Starship, I will guess. The Starship is the biggest rocket, not only rocket, the biggest vehicle or kind of way to move we ever had in the history of mankind. You can't compare it with anything else, Starship. And I would bet that within the next 10 years, they will go to Mars. Within the next 10 years, I'm absolutely... Of course, it changed a little. Yes, sorry.
1: That's a huge thing. 10 years, and that takes what, 9 months?
2: Yes, it's about 9 months, and you can do it only all 26 months. There's a window of opportunity to go there. And, you know, the goal of Musk is not only to go there one time as they did on the moon in 1969, plant a flag. And then you remember the wind was out of sails. No, he wanted to settle Mars. His goal is to bring 1 million people to Mars. This is 1 million people. Think about it. He wanted to send... he want to send 1,000 starships every year to Mars. It sounds like science fiction, but if you think that it's the same guy who sat beside his swimming pool with his friends from PayPal and he spoke about settling Mars and he had nothing, and now he's a trillionaire with the most successful rocket company in the history of mankind. I think there's something on it.
1: Dr. Zadelman is with us, and Dr. Rainer Zadelman, who wrote the book New Space Capitalism, The Entrepreneurial Path to the Stars. What about what we saw for a while is where they took the launch, Blue Origin, and so I think it was SpaceX too. It just sends celebrities up into space. There's really no skill in it. You just go up there, experience it, and come down. Remember William Shatner went up there and others. Is that part of the entrepreneurism? Does that help raise money when rich people looking to entertain themselves hop on board like that?
2: Yes, of course, I know some people criticize it, but it was only in the beginning. Everything was only for rich people. Cars, before Henry Ford came, were only for very rich people. To fly, aviation was only for very rich people. Even a toilet with, you know, as we have it today, water toilet was for the richest people. So in the beginning, it's always only for rich people who can finance it, and later on it becomes for the masses. And right. You have, of course, today you have these two versions, the cheap one that costs even $300,000 to be with like 3 or 4 minutes in orbit with Bezos, or the expensive one, like with Elon Musk, to be a couple of days in the International Space Station, what is about, I think last time it was 40 million. So to afford this, you have to be a billionaire. And I mentioned one billionaire who was a space tourist, this Jared Isaacman. He was a space tourist. And do you know what he's now? He's a friend of Elon Musk, and now he's NASA CEO. And he was a space tourist.
1: Yep. Well, pick up his book, New Space Capitalism, The Entrepreneurial Path to the Stars. It's pure. It's really an American story. Dr. Rainer Zottelman, thanks so much.
2: Thank you. I appreciate it. Thank you.
1: All right. Yeah, back in a moment. You listen to The Brian Kilmeade Show.
0: 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Morning talk that keeps up. No snooze bar needed. Brian Kilmeade on 570 KVI, Seattle's conservative talk.
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0: The more you listen, the more you'll know. It's Brian Kilmeade.
1: Yeah, let me just tell you, I mean, fascinating on the space economy, but this weekend for me, as much as I enjoy doing the One Nation out in Los Angeles, it was kind of cool to have those LA guests and be in the Bureau. I just can't get over, anyone who follows sports or follows soccer knows when the U.S. national team plays, even when they're at home, it's 50-50 usually. People are passionate about it, but there's always Mexican fans overwhelming, no matter who they're playing, German fans overwhelming, Belgium fans. I've never seen 70,000 people chanting USA spontaneously. I've never felt that type of support. And that was before the game. And then when they go out and win

0: yet, with the outside of his foot able to bend it right into the corner, it really saves statement. Now it's going to be about Australia, a game they absolutely should win. They actually have a lot more talent. And then the last game against Turkey A. So we'll keep you up to date on what's happening in the World Cup. Hope you're getting into it, because over the weekend there were some fantastic games. Netherlands and Japan, 2-2, awesome.
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7: President Trump is headed to Europe today for the G7 summit, one day after announcing that the U.S. and Iran had reached a deal allowing for the reopening of the Strait of Hormuz. Rory O'Neill reports.
8: The trip to meet with global counterparts comes a day after announcing the U.S. and Iran had reached an understanding that will eventually allow for the reopening of the Strait of Hormuz. The summit is hosted by French President Macron, but President Trump will have talks with some Middle Eastern leaders and a work session that includes Ukrainian President Volodymyr Zelensky. On Wednesday, President Trump will meet the Prime Minister of India and global tech CEOs. I'm Rory O'Neill.
7: 12 people are dead after a plane carrying a group of skydivers crashed in Missouri. Bates County Sheriff Chad Anderson said the crash is being treated as an accident with both the National Transportation Safety Board and the Federal Aviation Administration investigating.
9: There's nothing criminal that we can see, nothing terrorism related or anything like that. Those are some of the first questions that we would have with the World Cup being in town.
7: It happened Sunday near the Butler Memorial Airport. That's about 60 miles south of Kansas City. There were no survivors. And singer Oliver Tree is dead. He was among the 6 people killed after 2 helicopters collided in midair in Rio de Janeiro, Brazil on Sunday. The cause of the crash is still under investigation. Tree was best known for his songs When I'm Down, Life Goes On, and Miss You. Oliver Tree was 32 years old. Kentucky Senator Mitch McConnell is hospitalized. In a statement from the former GOP Senate leader's office, he says he was admitted on Sunday morning and is receiving excellent care. The reason for his hospitalization and his current condition are still both unknown. I'm Michael Kastner.
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10: Crash-free is starting in the south on I-5 northbound Olympia into Tacoma, just under 46 minutes. Tacoma Narrows Bridge are clear on the Valley Freeway, just under 30 as you make your way north on 167 between Auburn and Renton. Renton to Bellevue north on 405, a 26-minute ride. The I-90 and 520 bridges into and out of Seattle. You're moving with no delays. I-5

0: northbound slightly delayed before and after the West Seattle Bridge into Seattle. And know before you go, first kickoff at noon for the FIFA Cup. Most of Pioneer Square streets downed to just pedestrian only, and all the streets around the stadium closing. That's coming up at 8 this morning. As you make your way from the north sound ever to Seattle on I-5, you're looking at just about 44 minutes and no issues, though slow with the morning drive 405 southbound. As you make your way Linwood to Bellevue, is 39 minutes. See a problem on the road? You can always text us 206-421-1000 in the Northwest News Radio Traffic Center. I'm Karen Trombley.
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0: from the Fox News Radio studios in Midtown Manhattan, giving you opinions and facts with a positive outlook. It's Brian Kilmeade.
1: Everyone, so glad you're there. It's the Brian Kilmeade Show coming your way. We have a lot to discuss today from 48th and 6th in Midtown Manhattan, where the celebration was wild and deserved for Knicks fans. I saw so many great things happening, and I know we're a national show, international. We get calls from everywhere, and I feel that way. I'm always cognizant of, you know, I know people listening from other states. I don't want to be too New York-centric, but not only do we have a great affiliate in WABC in New York, which is extremely important, but I also think that the Knicks have become a global story. Basketball is a global game. I mean, nowhere bigger outside the U.S. than China, believe it or not. So when you have a team do what the Knicks did and be a team, I mean, there's not one player on the Knicks that would be, I don't think, is a first-team All-Star player. So collectively, they're better than individually. We don't see that anymore in sports, especially in the NBA, where five guys can change the direction of a franchise. You don't see that much. Usually, okay, go get a superstar and then build some guys around him and then try to work it out. You have a guy that was coming off the bench in Dallas that they said, we're going to build a franchise around. Everybody left, Jalen Brunson. And then when he finally cashed in and proved he's an MVP caliber player, he left $100 million on the table in order to use that hundreds of millions in order to get other players to surround him. I mean, that's the type of unselfish things you didn't think was going to be in sports anymore. But so the Knicks have become a global sensation, and New York, which is so fractured, and with this socialist mayor, and so unbelievably how many people are leaving and disenchanted or feels they can't afford it. Everyone came together from all walks of life, all religions, all races, just to be a part of it. Yeah, there's some knuckleheads, 63 arrested, but it was really more about celebration. But the other big story that happened over the weekend was, and of course, the World Cup game, which I was lucky enough to go to and cover, and we were able to see 70,000 people chanting USA, and to see the U.S. respond like that, I hope got those people that thought, I don't care about the World Cup, caring. And for those people who back soccer, now you have a reason to hope for the U.S., not just other teams. And then for those people who are on the fence, hopefully you're off the fence. So the other big story was Iran. Now, we got 60 days to do a deal. The deal has started with opening up the strait, which will be as early as Friday. We release our blockade. They release their blockade. There are no fees. What I worry about is releasing the frozen funds, because they use that fund to bulk up and maintain their government, their evil government. And I think they're going to fund the proxies and continue to build up their ballistic missile program. But I also think the president's got to get our economy on track to have a shot at the midterms. And November 5th, all bets are off. J.D. Vance doing a lot of the negotiating, which is interesting because we know that he was not for this conflict. Somehow we get that report all the time. But now he's there to help land the plane. Cut one.
2: Number one, this is the immediate opening of the Straits of Hormuz and, of course, the lifting of the naval blockade that we've had on Iran along with it. The number two thing that it means is that Iran will never have a nuclear weapon, and not just pursue a nuclear weapon, but procure or try to buy a nuclear weapon as well.
1: Yeah, well, we all know what they were up against. We know that they were going to look to enrich uranium. We got to get the uranium out. Yet to be negotiated. We probably can do it. We had a plan to get it out. We were all ready to do it. They had rehearsed it, but they thought there was too great a chance of casualties. So the president at the very last minute called it off. And what the Iranians have done is booby trapped the tunnels around where the uranium is, which makes me think they could get to the uranium, which is about 1,000 pounds. The other thing is it's got to be zero enrichment and it's got to be taken out. And then they got to make sure that get inside pickaxe. Pickaxe is this granite mountain that we were unable to penetrate with our best bombs. So what are you doing in the mountain? Making a weapon. Of course you're making a weapon. So we'll have to see. But what I think is we got over 10,000 hits on various elements of their military. We took out two generations of their leaders. We're up to the third tier. So when people come out and say the JCPOA would have been fine. Hey, the JCPOA negotiated by Barack Obama could not get 50 votes in the Senate with Barack Obama as president, number one. Number two is it would have expired by now. And they were able to enrich the 3.2%. Barack Obama, though, thinks that this is a deal that is this not even whatever that comes out. He doesn't even know the details of the deal, but he has an opinion on the deal. Cut A.
3: It is doubtful that any agreement that arises is going to be significantly different or a significant improvement from the deal that we had in the first place and had worked for a long stretch of time before we, the United States, pulled out of it. So I'm hopeful that bombing stops and ordinary people are no longer suffering as a consequence of the war.
1: Okay. So you really think the JCPOA had the region in the same place as it is right now? And that this deal in 60 days to negotiate it, you don't think there's any difference? Well, number one, you got to bring in a technical team. No one. It can't be just Jared and Witkoff. You have a technical team that's got to go in there. Number two, you got to get the enrichment uranium out, and then they got to make sure there's on-site inspections to make sure that these sites are not weaponized again. You don't need nuclear. Don't tell me you need nuclear power. Don't tell me, because all that stuff, UAE evidently has nuclear power, and they take the uranium, it's enriched outside the country and comes in. The ballistic missile program never was addressed. The ballistic missile program was the one lighting up the skies in 2025 as they decide to attack Iran. Israel. And now those are the ballistic missiles that ended up in Lebanon, run by Hezbollah, rocketing, drum roll please, Israel. Same thing with Hamas. They didn't have the sophisticated missiles. But Barack Obama, who I guess is not seeking the cameras, he's trying to get some publicity for his library. Michael Waltz heard this, and the ambassador to the UN said this. Cut 11.
4: Respectfully, to President Obama, no one here is bombing their way, to a deal. I was personally with the president last year when he sent, a letter suggesting to the Iranians we enter into negotiations. That was over a year ago and before, Midnight Hammer. We tried again through multiple rounds, this year. This president has always put diplomacy first, but unlike his predecessors, it has to be backed with credible military force. That is what we've seen over the years. The only thing that regimes like Iran will ultimately respect.
1: Yes, but you wouldn't use force. This president bombs out their nuclear program, buries it. When they start unearthing it, that's when he took action again. So these guys were never going to come clean. In fact, it was the MEK, an outlaw group that was against the Iranian regime, the Ayatollah Khomeini. They were the ones who told them about the Ferdo plant. They didn't even know about it. The world didn't know about it. The IRGC, the IAEA did not even know about it. But Barack Obama's got to weigh in. And he says that this about bullying their way towards an agreement, cut 9.
3: In retrospect, it's a reminder that on a lot of difficult foreign policy problems, the notion that we can just bully our way or bomb our way to solutions may sometimes seem appealing, but the fact of the matter is that taking the time to explore diplomacy and exhaust the possibilities of coming up with deals that don't solve 100% of the problem, but solve 80, 90% of the problem while avoiding the necessity of going to war. You'd think we would have learned that lesson by now, but it seems like every so often we have to relearn that lesson again.
1: Right. So he's trying to say that his foreign policy is better. He's the one who got us ISIS when he pulled all our troops out of Iraq. He's the one who got us Libya chaos when he decides to kill Gaddafi and not have any idea what to do next. You know, he didn't have a failed plan of what to do next. He had no idea what to do next. And now it's basically a terror haven where Russia has more influence than we do in the area. It just, he's been a disaster. We watched in Venezuela, we watched the transition from Chavez to Maduro. He's done, did absolutely nothing. He tried to reapproach and invigorate the communist government over in Cuba. That's what Barack Obama's foreign policy is. How dare he go ahead and judge Trump when Trump has dramatically changed Central and South America in our time and is about to take over Cuba and has taken direct action against a renegade nuclear program. And basically under Bush, and who I'm a fan of, always will be, and Obama, that's when North Korea got a nuclear weapon. And both presidents says they will never have a nuclear weapon. They got it. Now it's accepted. So I want to bring up another point. Stop targeting. And this goes to the president, too. Israel is not being aggressive, trying to blow up a deal. I'm sure they don't like this deal. However, the only reason they're bombing in Lebanon is because they're getting rocketed from Hezbollah from Lebanon. That is why they're in Lebanon. They don't want the territory, but they want the northern part of their country back. They owe it to their citizens to, it's only the size of New Jersey. You can't give up northern New Jersey because Hezbollah, run by Iran, financed by Iran. After all, Israel killed four IRGC leaders. That's the Iranian Revolutionary Guard. What were they doing in Lebanon? Not why are they dead. What were they doing there? So lastly, I'm really concerned about something else, and that is the rise of socialism on the left. Look, in the general, it gives Republicans a better chance. But I do worry that people started getting used to these socialist principles and blaming people who are rich for the fact that you're not. That, to me, the tax billionaire thing has got to stop. And the person who is hot now in terms of anointing would-be candidates and been more selective is AOC. Now, notice that she has not gone for Plattner. She says, oh, I'm confused. I'm not really following Maine. But the other ones, El Said over in Michigan, Rab, a socialist over in Philadelphia, other candidates here in New York City, like Mamdani, she's all in support of the socialist wing of the Democratic Party. And she feels like she's ascended. Remember the humiliation she felt when she went to the G20 and couldn't even answer a question about what our policy is on Taiwan. Fell flat on her face. So she wanted to change the subject. So it's up to Democrats to decide what's going to make up their party. I was shocked to see that Bill Maher came out, who usually is the voice of reason. You know, this Graham Plattner, I don't need to go through the Nazi tattoo and all those other things. Here's the latest. Evidently, there's a video online of a girl trying to kill herself. And she tried to commit suicide. And friends come out and rally around and they save her. And you know what his response is on Reddit? She should try harder. Yeah. Rooting for the suicide, the same way he was rooting for the Taliban to kill a Purple Heart recipient because he didn't like the way a soldier acted under fire in Afghanistan. This guy is despicable. But listen to Bill Maher on HBO, Cut 16.
5: Then there's the sexting while married, scary behavior, so say some of his exes, old posts about how he's a communist and all cops are bastards and black people don't tip. And then, of course, there's the Nazi tattoo on his chest. I mean, seriously, this guy's whole life is the movie The Hangover. And yet, I would still urge the folks in Maine to vote for him. For two reasons. One, we need to restore balance in our government, and a Democratic Senate would help a lot with that. And two, get used to it. America is a country filled with a lot of broken, horribly educated, phone-addicted, sort of nutty people. And as long as we live in a representative democracy, we are always electing our reflection in the mirror.
1: Okay, a couple of things. That's the worst part. So because as long as it's gang members, you might as well elect a gang member. As long as they're Nazis, you might as well, a white supremacist or radical racist, might as well elect one. That's crazy. I mean, he's usually a very logical guy. You know, he starts a conversation going, I'm always going to vote for a Democrat. But he's a logical guy. This is where he let me down. That's why I played it. I mean, just because you feel as though there's our Americans that are phone addicted living in a social media world, that means you should elect one? Are you kidding me? You're more worthy of it. We need balance of power. So flip the Senate. With a socialist, by the way, I didn't think he was socialist. A socialist who calls himself a communist, who wants to pack the court, really? Get rid of those institutions, add two more states? This is what Plattner does, along with the fact that he has zero character pluses. Zero. Except for he joined the military, I appreciate it, but it seems like he got all the wrong messages from it. All right, when we come back, we got more special guests. It's going to be a really big hour, not just the World Cup, not just the NBA, but what's going on with the Iranian deal as the president jets over to the G7. You'll listen to the Brian Kilmeade Show on a wonderful Monday.
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1: Does Graham Plattner have the character to be a U.S. Senator, Leader Jeffries?
2: First of all, I thought you were going to say the big news of the week is the Knicks winning the NBA championship.
1: We're going to get to that,
2: for the first time in 53 years. I appreciate that. In terms of the Maine Senate race, listen, the voters of Maine are ultimately going to be the ones to decide what's in the best interest of the people of Maine at this period of time. I'm just focused on making sure we take back control of the House of Representatives.
3: Well, I mean, to his credit, he does have to control the different chamber, but they all say that. Adam Schiff was who was condemning him, now says, oh, you know, it's up to the people of Maine. Everybody, it's up to the people of Maine. It's up to the people of Maine. It's getting worse. And the latest one about from P. Hustle, which was his Reddit name, was resurfaced a series of controversies involving his past online activities, including a story that said there's a story of a girl that tried to commit suicide and she was saved by her friends. It was a feel good story. He chimed in and says she's got to do a better job. Essentially, she's got to do a better job so she's able to pull off her suicide more effectively. Same with their person that has a sentiment of when one of our soldiers being shot up by the Taliban, he said he should be dead and the Taliban has terrible aim. I just don't know how many more examples of what a terrible person, let alone the terrible things that he believes. Bill Maher weighed in, and I was shocked to hear Bill Maher weigh in like this. Cut 18.
4: Then there's the sexting while married, scary behavior, so say some of his exes, old posts about how he's a communist and all cops are bastards and black people don't tip. And then, of course, there's the Nazi tattoo on his chest. I mean, seriously, this guy's whole life is the movie The Hangover. And yet, I would still urge the folks in Maine to vote for him. For two reasons. One, we need to restore balance in our government, and a Democratic Senate would help a lot with that. And two, get used to it. America is a country filled with a lot of broken, horribly educated, phone-addicted, sort of nutty people. And as long as we live in a representative democracy, we are always electing our reflection in the mirror.
3: Yeah, and then he goes on to say, vote for Plattner because somebody's got to flip the power in the Senate, which is like everything that Bill Maher has not been doing. Now, I'm not saying he's a moralist, but it's not so much I cheated on my wife. It's I'm an unbelievable businessman. I've made personal decisions that are not the best for my marriage and my family. But there's no upside to this guy. What's his upside? That he speaks bluntly and that he joined the military and he said he gave him PTSD? What is the upside? Now, the flip side is look what they did in Texas. In Texas, they put Ken Paxton up instead of John Cornyn. Ken Paxton, yeah, he's attorney general, does a good job there, and he is somebody that was strong on the border and is very loyal to Trump. But Senator John Cornyn, I think, voted with Trump 96% of the time. Senator Cornyn signed on the gun legislation. One of the things it did is after the horrible shooting from that veteran in a church when he walked in and shot everyone dead from behind, it turns out this guy had mental problems and he says maybe you should have a background check before you leave the military and get to keep your gun. That was abhorrent that people never forgot. But in the general, he would have waltzed. Instead, you got to spend $50 million. And then Ken Paxton's personal decisions try to neutralize, although they don't get close to it, what Plattner does. But at least this guy's got experience. Paxton's performed. What has Plattner done?
5: 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This is Brian Kilmeade, 570 KVI, Seattle's conservative talk. 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
6: Crash-free for your Monday drive in southbound I-5 from Everett to Shoreline. You're looking at 27 minutes. You're looking at an 18-minute ride to southbound I-5 Shoreline to Seattle. As you make your way north into Seattle, from Tukwila, you're looking at just under 25 minutes. You're heavy and slow I-5 northbound before the West Seattle Bridge just north of I-90. The I-90 and 520 bridges both ways in between 405 and I-5 less than 20. You have light volumes and no issues. As you make your way northbound, though slower with the morning drive northbound 405 Renton to Bellevue, looking at 27 minutes and a 29-minute ride as you make your way north on the Valley Freeway, Auburn into Renton. Slow in pockets from Olympia to Tacoma on I-5, you're looking at 42 minutes. And as you make your way on 18 eastbound through Tiger Mountain, there are on and off right lane closures. This work in place until 5 this afternoon. In the Northwest News Radio Traffic Center, I'm Karen Trombley.
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14: It is doubtful that any agreement that arises is going to be significantly different or a significant improvement from the deal that we had in the first place, and had worked for a long stretch of time. before we, the United States, pulled out of it. So I'm hopeful that bombing stops and ordinary people are no longer suffering as a consequence of the war.
3: That is Barack Obama in his highfalutin, condescending way, say that the JCPOA essentially was everything that Trump got, only he didn't have to kill people to do it. He said, you can't bully your way through a foreign policy. Mark Thiessen joins us now, former speechwriter for Bush, Fox News contributors, Washington Post columnist and AEI fellow. Mark, right away, the president, I know he's got to sell his library and get and talk about it. It only took, 8 years to build, where President Trump is going to like build his in 9 weeks. So he says this is the same thing as the JCPOA. I don't even know how he can make comparison to something that's not done yet, but your reaction.
15: Well, first of all, it's not like the JCPOA in one particular sense. 13,500 missile strikes that took out, that buried the Iranian nuclear program in dust so thick that they can't get to it without our help. They decimated their ballistic missile program, destroyed 84% of their defense industrial base, sank their entire Navy, grounded their entire Air Force, and has left them with what Admiral Brad Cooper called a nuisance capability, but no power, no capability to project force into the Middle East. So that's where they are right now. They were down, but they're not out. It's certainly better than the JCPOA because Iran, it didn't take away anything from them. There was no, their nuclear program was intact. It was just frozen. It's a whole different ball of wax. Now, that said, that doesn't mean it's a good deal. And we haven't seen it yet. We're seeing the reports from the Iranian side of what the deal contains, and we're not seeing the reports from the U.S. side, which makes me wonder why, because if the Iranian side is wrong, I'd like to know, because what the Iranians are putting out is pretty bad.
3: There's still a toll. There's still a toll with the Bahar Strait, right?
15: Well, there's still a toll. Again, this is just the Iranian side, that we don't know that this is true. There's $24 billion in frozen assets. They get half of it up front, according to that. There's another half after the nuclear deal is negotiated. There's a report of a $300 billion fund to rebuild the reconstruction of Iran. There's lots of things that the Iranians are claiming as victories that the U.S. hasn't said is not true, but hasn't put out their version of it. Well, I guess we're going to see it on Thursday because they're going to sign it, so we have to see what they're signing. If that stuff is in there, it's pretty bad. I mean, think about this. It would be like if we $300 billion fund to rebuild Iran, that's like the Marshall Plan while the Nazis were still in power.
3: Scott Bessent said that they are going to pay from their frozen money for all the Arabs, for the Gulf state damage. So there's no way Trump would sign off on that.
15: Yeah. And then the other thing that you quoted me you showed me on Fox and Friends this morning, or actually Lawrence did because I got the good host. But Lawrence showed a quote saying something about that, like they're going to have some civilian enrichment. I hope that's not true, because that was a red line for Trump. He was saying even before the Operation Epic Fury started, he was like, when he was negotiating, said no civilian enrichment. If we're letting them have civilian enrichment, that's really bad. So there's a lot of bad stuff. I mean, look, even if it's a perfect deal, there's a problem, which is that they expected money in return. And so what you're doing is you're giving a lifeline to the Iranian regime no matter what, even if the deal was good, right? You're letting them up. You knock them down, and Trump just had a UFC fight. Imagine if you knocked somebody out and then helped him up, before the bell rang, so that to just continue fighting. It's like that's what giving them any money is doing. So even a great deal is problematic, right? But there's a lot here that doesn't sound like it's a great deal. So I want to know the facts because I'm really worried.
3: I wonder if the president knows the facts.
15: We've stolen defeat from the jaws of victory here.
3: I wonder if he knows the facts. I mean, is Witkoff and Kushner, are they being honest with him?
15: I would hope so. Witkoff's his best friend. So I would hope that he's being honest with his best friend. I've never, you know, I don't think that there, I have no reason to indicate that Witkoff is being dishonest in any way. I just think that, the Iranians have leverage. They knew that he didn't want to restart combat operations in a major way and before the midterms, and they knew that he was concerned about gas prices going into the midterms, and so they used their leverage. We'll see. You know, this is not the final act. There's a 60-day negotiation over the nuclear side of it, and they could balk during those negotiations that the whole thing could go away. So, you know, we'll see. This doesn't seem to be the great victory that is being portrayed as.
3: Here is J.D. Vance, cut four.
16: After the Israelis struck Beirut, we were very worried, and we saw a lot of evidence that the Iranians were going to launch a large number of missiles at the Israelis. With our communication with them over the course of getting to this signed peace deal, they assured us that they were not going to respond to the Israelis, and they were going to sign this agreement and get to peace. Now, of course, you always have to verify these things, Trey, and we know that there are a lot of people in the Middle East who do not want to make this deal happen.
3: Okay, a couple of things. That was Trey Yanks, not Trey Gowdy, was talking to. But when he says, I wanted to go this line, there's a lot of people in the Middle East who do not want to make this deal happen. There's nobody in the Middle East outside Israel.
15: Who?
3: Right?
15: Who?
3: Right.
15: What is he talking about?
3: Israel doesn't want to see this happen. Israel would like to see a real peace deal, but how he knows he can't trust these guys. So he's taking a shot at Israel.
15: Yeah. You know, it's and on top of that, also, you know, the idea that Israel was doing something wrong, it's like they were getting fired on by Hezbollah and they were retaliating. I mean, can you imagine if like the Mexican cartels were firing over the border at Texas and people were telling Trump, like, no, don't retaliate because we got a deal we got to make with Mexico. You know, he wouldn't put up with that crap. He would do the same thing as Netanyahu was doing. So this, you know, this is an existential threat to Israel. I'm very worried. Look, I think that the decision to launch Operation Epic Fury, and I've said this to you on your air, is one of the most courageous decisions any president has made in my lifetime. It has set back the Iranian military and the Iranian regime dramatically. But, you know, we have, you know, the question for it is, I listed some of the military gains that when we just started talking, are those reversible or are they temporary or are they permanent? And this deal gives Iran the money to rebuild all that stuff. And as far as I can tell, also, you know, we're negotiating on the nuclear deal. I haven't seen anything about any limits on their support for terrorism. I haven't seen their proxies. I haven't seen any limits on their ballistic missile program. You know, that's already not nearly as good as the nuclear deal that the Bush administration negotiated with Libya, because they let us come in and destroy all their ballistic missiles and take all their nuclear fissile material away to Oak Ridge, Tennessee. So, you know, if ballistic missiles are already not off the table and support for terrorism is not an issue, and we're just negotiating over the nuclear program, then it's problematic.
3: Yeah, there's no question about it. If it is 30 days, open up the strait, 30 days to cut the deal on how you get the uranium out, on what ballistic missiles are necessary. One thing the president said to me is, I said, you know, the ballistic missile program was the problem. Well, those are the ones they shoot at the neighbors. Those are the ones they shoot at Israel. He said, but Brian, they tell me they're in a dangerous neighborhood. They have to have somebody to defend themselves. Like, okay, that's fine. But there's got to be limits to it.
15: They're in a dangerous neighborhood because of them.
3: Yeah. Well, let's say they want some type of defense, whatever it is, you know. So, I mean, that's different. That's different than mass producing ballistic missiles and then exporting to Hezbollah and Hamas.
15: Yeah, I mean, the idea that they're in a dangerous neighborhood and so they need ballistic missiles, they are the danger in the neighborhood. That's like Trendaragro saying, well, we need to have some guns, Mr. President, because we're living in a dangerous neighborhood. You know, they are the danger. They're under no threat from Israel if they don't attack Israel. So this whole thing, I feel like Donald Trump created the greatest opportunity in my lifetime to fundamentally transform the Middle East, and that we could have, if we had not done this ceasefire, you know, what week are we in now? 10 weeks ago. And all we needed to do was 10 to 14 more days of strikes. We would have eliminated their entire defense industrial base. We would have eliminated most of their ballistic missiles. We would have left them with irreparable damage. And then just said, we're done. We accomplished our mission. We're keeping the blockade in place. We're opening the Strait of Hormuz, which we've been, by the way, quietly doing for weeks. And, you know, and so we can do it by force. And arming the Iranian people and let them go. And this is the other thing, Brian. He said to the Iranian people, rise up and take back your institution. Help is on the way. Where's the help? I mean, we're now helping provide cash to the oppressors.
3: If that's
15: the
3: true.
15: Those people went out into the street and 40,000 of them died. And we're now giving money to the people who shot them.
3: I know. If that's true. And if it's true, if it is true, Witkoff and Kushner have to be taken off all negotiations. They're an absolute hazard. I love what they did with Gaza. They were on the right path, but they have no idea how to handle Lebanon. They're blaming Bibi for what's going on in Lebanon, which is nuts. And they have no idea how to handle the Iranians. They've had countless talks with him, and he never go anywhere. And he has yet to visit Ukraine, yet they're supposed to be the broker of peace, and they keep taking Russia's side. So enough.
15: Yeah, I'm just deeply worried about what's in this deal. I want to know. All I know is what is being reported from the Iranian side, but it's not being contradicted. You know, why haven't we put out the points yet? If the Iranians have put out what they say are the points in the plan, and we haven't put them out, so at some point you got to think, well, maybe that's because what the Iranians are saying are right. I hope it's not. I hope this deal is a lot tougher than it's being reported. But right now, it looks like a pretty bad deal, and even a good deal is problematic for all the reasons. I mean, just lifting the blockade right now, if that's part of the deal, is giving billions of dollars to the regime. And lifting the oil sanctions. They haven't done anything yet. I mean, literally, they haven't, you know, they haven't agreed to give up their nuclear. I mean, they've given in word, but so they did that in the JCPOA too. What the difference is it's being backed by military force and a threat. You know, where's the, they haven't delivered a thing yet, as far as I'm concerned. So it's both one of the greatest things that President Trump has ever done, and one of the most tragic, because he created such an opportunity to try. Now look, things could go wrong. Things could change still, right? You got 60 days where the Iranians could just balk and not give him what he needs on the nuclear program. And Trump is assuming that what they say when they say we're not going to have a nuclear weapon is they mean it. And so they're going to give him all the dust and everything else like that. Let's see what they give. But they could not do that, and we could be back to war after the midterms. I mean, it all depends. So I don't know. We'll see.
3: Well, I'll tell you what. This is a scenario that I see absolutely happening, is that Hezbollah is going to continue to rocket, and they, you know, Hezbollah doesn't do anything without Iran's permission. And Israel is not going to not respond. It's just impossible for them not to respond, especially if they're using those drones that are fiber optics that they can't even detect. Really? They're going to just sit there and say, well, we got to take it so I don't blow a deal that looks terrible. So they're going to respond. And they're going to say, if you don't control Israel, this deal is off. And it's going to become obvious that this deal is off. And because this IRGC chair, that guy Fahidi, is the one who rocketed Israel 2 weeks ago, and he was basically, he said everybody else wanted to just move on, and he didn't, so he won that. And if he's really in control of that government, there's nothing's going to satisfy that guy. So we're going to have to go back to action because the Iranians are going to make us.
15: I think that's a prescient analysis, and but why do we have to go through this? Why don't we just finish them?
3: I hear you.
15: Why do we have to go through that process? It's like, you know, for 14 days of bombing. Literally all we need to do. It's mind-boggling to me.
3: I would find also
15: a lost opportunity, but you're right. May not be lost yet.
3: Go get him, Mark Thiessen. Okay. Thanks so much. Back in a moment.
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4: Wemby tries a three, puts it up, off the mark. Ananobi the rebound. It's over! It's over! Knicks fans, this is not a dream. Your long, long wait has ended. Go ahead and cry. After 53 years, the Knicks are finally NBA champions once again.
3: Yeah, I mean, you're talking about 1973, last time in the finals, 1999, and then they went and come back five times, four of the five games. They came back in the fourth in game 3-2, and four of the five games came down from double-digit deficits, and had won, and it had two straight sweeps. So it was just unbelievable what happened. I know some people aren't the biggest basketball fans, some people don't know about the Knicks, but if you saw the celebrations in the streets, did you see some of those Instagram posts? You're talking about tens of thousands of people in the streets singing New York, New York, and then the version, they got the Frank Sinatra version and the Jay-Z version. It was pretty amazing. And Mike Brown is another guy, like Joe Torre, had not won anywhere, but people always liked him, great person. Assistant coach, head coach, fired multiple times. Then the Knicks get to the semifinals last year, the conference finals, and then fire their coach when they don't win it. And they hire a guy that's done a lot of losing, and Mike Brown gets his first title, cut 26.
6: I couldn't believe it. That's the first thing. It was surreal. I couldn't believe that it was happening. I am so tired. I mean, I'm gassed. and this stuff is harder than what you think. You know, you have to have great assistants. You have to have great players. But I was gassed. It was surreal. I was tired. And then I wanted to find my family. I wanted to find Ro, my grandson, my son, Elijah, my stepkids, my mom, my sisters. I wanted to find my family and enjoy it with them.
3: Yeah, he went through enough.

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9: President Trump is in Europe today for the G7 summit hosted by French President Emmanuel Macron. His arrival in France comes one day after announcing that the U.S. and Iran had reached a deal allowing for the reopening of the Strait of Hormuz. Kira Mustafa reports Pakistan played a key role in mediating the deal, and its work is not finished yet.
10: Now even the most toughest phase begins, and that would be the implementation of the peace deal and the confidence-building measures between the U.S. and Iran. And Pakistan will remain engaged with the regional players.
9: In a Sunday post on True Social, Trump declared the removal of the U.S. naval blockade on Iran, allowing the Strait of Hormuz to reopen. The deal will initiate a 60-day period for further negotiations on Iran's nuclear program, including discussions on enriched uranium stockpiles. While in France, President Trump has talks scheduled with a number of Middle Eastern leaders tomorrow, along with a working session that includes Ukrainian President Vladimir Zelensky. 12 people are dead after a skydiving plane crashed in Butler, Missouri. Maggie Vesper reports the crash happened yesterday near Butler Memorial Airport.
11: Investigators with the National Transportation Safety Board are set to start combing through that wreckage and trying to figure out why this plane went down, killing 11 skydivers and their pilot. In other words, everyone on board, according to authorities.
9: The plane was carrying members of Skydive Kansas City. The National Transportation Safety Board and the FAA are investigating. New York's admitted Gilgo Beach serial killer Rex Heuermann is set to be sentenced later this week. He admits he murdered 8 women over a 17-year period beginning in 1993. He's facing life in prison without the possibility of parole. I'm Michael Kastner.
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12: Crash-free on a Monday. You are looking at a 50-minute ride southbound 405 Linwood to Bellevue, northbound on 405 Renton to Bellevue, a 29-minute ride. Just under 45 minutes as you make your way north on the Valley Freeway, Puyallup into Renton, Auburn into Renton, a 32-minute ride from the south sound north on I-5 Tacoma to Federal Way, 24 minutes, 29 minutes Federal Way north to Tukwila on I-5. Same story, 29 minutes Tukwila north to Seattle on I-5. Got a crash on the West Seattle Bridge east, right right before I-5. It's you're heavy on the approach as you want to get onto I-5 in the north sound, Everett to Seattle south on I-5. It'll take you 53 minutes. First kickoff at noon for the FIFA World Cup. This will cause delays with road closures in and around the stadium closed. Also, most of Pioneer Square, the streets will turn into pedestrian only for the game in the Northwest News Radio Traffic Center. I'm Karen Trumbull.

0: spilt an oops in my knee.
1: This is Susan, and she pushed herself maybe a little too hard in a spin class.
0: Overdid it, and so I tore my meniscus.
1: Susan first went to a surgeon for treatment. You'll never believe what he told her.
0: You're going to need a replacement sooner than what you think. Just take a leave until the pain gets to be too bad. And I thought, no.
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0: 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Brian Kilmeade.
1: Hi, everyone. So glad you're there. It's the Brian Kilmeade Show from 48th and 6th in Midtown Manhattan. What's left of it? No, I shouldn't say that. The Knicks have left a lot of stuff standing. Only 60 arrested. For the most part, it was a celebration. And there'll be a big one on Thursday. And that'll be great. We'll talk to Mike Vaccaro about that, sports columnist of the New York Post, author of The Bosses of the Bronx. And we'll compare it to when the Yankees won for the first time. I think it was 96. It was back in the 80s. 83 they had won, and then they went dry for a long time until 1996. There was a huge celebration. But the thing is, with these cities, you have two teams. It's only tempered because the Met fans are so upset, the Yankee fans are happy, and vice versa. But there are really no big Net fans. With me in studio is Kevin Roberts. Kevin is the Heritage Foundation president. And Kevin, first off, a lot going on in the world of sports. We usually only talk about politics. First off, the World Cup here, have you caught any of it?
2: Only from afar. In fact, I spent the weekend in California on some family business, and there in Los Angeles, obviously, the United States had a great resounding victory against Paraguay. So even though we weren't there in person, it was great to see some other fans there. What a great, obviously a great event. You and I are both huge sports fans, you a soccer guy in particular. And even though soccer isn't at the top of my list, typical American, I really appreciate not just the sport itself, which is fantastic, but as we're seeing on social media, all these European travelers traveling the country and falling in love with the United States. That in our America 250 year ought to give us a spring in our step.
1: I know. Yeah, it's caught us by surprise because we kind of take it for granted. And they just talk about the diversity. One of those guys is Sammy Bell. He was on with Peter Ducey over the weekend. Cut 38.
3: What has surprised you about America?
4: Just how friendly everyone is, how welcoming everyone is for the World Cup. We arrived last week for two games in Florida, in Tampa and Orlando, and everyone's just been so nice.
1: And, you know, you have all these people traveling around. Can't believe that. Well, we kind of take for granted. Yeah, Louisiana is dramatically different from South Carolina. Okay. So is New York different from Florida? All right. I guess they're not used to that. I mean, people aren't used to that your country's one way.
2: Yeah, it's so true. And obviously Europeans have this advantage, and they go from one country to the next in a matter of hours. But the upside of the United States, and it's just sheer size, is you have all these different cultures, almost as different as individual European countries. And we all not only get along, even though we might behave differently politically. In this year, what I see, Brian, I'm so excited about, is this revitalization of American patriotism exactly when it needs to be happening.
1: Yeah, I mean, where was I the other day? Boston. And we were doing a feature on the oldest bars, first bars. And that's a place to go, as you know. And I was also doing a feature. We did Shay's Rebellion, part of my new book, Shay's Rebellion. And we went over to John Quincy Adams' house. It was pretty amazing. And I asked everybody, first thing, what's been the pace like in terms of visitors? Through the roof. Everybody is going and getting really into our history. It's become cool again. And I know that there's a certain wokeness to a little to Ken Burns stuff, but it's unbelievably well-researched. And they get people's voices, not just the founding fathers, the voices of the soldier and the voices of the shopkeeper. That's what I thought was important.
2: No, it's vital. I think about this project that we started several months ago. You're very well aware of it, Heritage, which is a guide to historic sites. And over the next few years, we're going to review several hundred historic sites. This year, we focused obviously on those that are important to the founding of the revolution. And we went in, to your point about the Ken Burns stuff, Brian, we went in with the mindset, oh, so many of these are going to be awful. And you know what? Most of them actually are fine. A handful are really awesome. Yeah, there are a few where the woke mind virus has taken over. But the point of doing this, the point of you mentioning this, the point of revitalizing patriotism in this year is to make sure that we appreciate our history and that woke stuff will sort of be taken care of because the rest of us come to know our history better. To know it is to love it. And I think that's the ultimate solution to that.
1: Right. So I think we're going to have that celebration coming up at Pinnacle on July 4th, but it should go out through the entire year. And I'm very curious to see. You know, it's the president's birthday. He's at the G7, and people are going to want him to stay the whole time because he keeps sleeping early. So they want to have something at the end. But I wonder if people are going to go out of their way, if they're not going to visit because of whatever problem they have with Trump or we have a problem with them, hope they go out of their way to understand. I mean, Britain played a big role as our enemy and later our ally, and then France, our first ally, you know?
2: Yeah, the most common thing that we hear at Heritage when we're visiting with European ambassadors, heads of state, is the question, does America under the Trump-Vance administration still appreciate its European alliances? And of course, the answer to that is a resounding yes. The credit that the president, vice president, secretary of state are owed is resetting the relationship so that the Europeans understand they can't get a free ride. I think they're coming to grips with that. I was there in Spain and Italy a few weeks ago, and leaders there are saying that. I think this is the week, Brian, to your point about the importance of the week. Hopefully the president can stay there, even though he's a busy guy, in landing that plane and convincing them, yes, we always want to be your allies. Culturally, we sort of have to be, but you need to pull your own weight as it relates to the growth of your welfare state, that you need to pull your own weight as it relates to defense. And when you do that, the United States is going to be your best friend in the world.
1: And Germany says they want to be the one. They want to be the bad clue. A little scary. they tried that twice. They get a little carried away. So they said that they're looking to build up their base. And I remember a year ago, I watched 60 Minutes do a feature and talk about the amount of people signing up, the amount of money they're putting in. And they've already like tripled the size, even though it was so small, but tripled the size of their army. So if they want to do it, they should do it. I mean, this is helpful. But this is what people have told me in the past. We have used that to our advantage. For trade and other things. Hey, we're your defense. You have to come to us. We kind of like that. And then the president says, well, it's getting a little carried away. But do you think we'll miss that when it's gone, if they are able to function and defend themselves on their own?
2: If that were to happen, there's no doubt we would miss it. We just happen to think at Heritage that that isn't going to happen. I think what's going to happen is, as these leaders, starting with our own president, continue to be in conversation about what this updated relationship, this updated alliance looks like, I think you're going to see countries like Germany expand their military, properly ordered. But the real thing that we see at Heritage, Brian, is the move from old Europe to new Europe.
1: Yeah.
2: Yes, it's important that the Germans and French and Italians pull their weight. But look at the polls. I mean, the Polish government, under both left and right governments, has sort of set the standard for pulling your own weight. We're very high on the Baltic states. Obviously, we want all of Europe to flourish. If the Spanish prime minister, who is just a socialist, can get with a program, or a successor can get with a program, I think what you're going to see is an alliance that's strong both in military, but also an economic alliance. It's very important both for the Europeans and for us as Americans to do so in order to confront China.
1: And hearing you say that, when you say old Europe, you know, Europe, and you, of course, Donald Rumsfeld was the first to say that. But what they reminds me of an immigrant, the first generation that comes over here, they know what they left. And they know they're happy for every day. And they might have a job that might consider mundane, a tailor or a shoemaker. And they might go, well, that's kind of boring. Not really. If you see where I came from, the fact that I can make my own living and affords my own country, I can put food on the table, that's my goal. The next generation goes, no, I want to go to college. I want more of a rewarding career. And then the third generation, fourth generation get used to it. That's Western Europe. But the Eastern side of Europe knows what it's like to be dominated by the Soviets, have no say over their rights, be squashed or arrested or family tortured if you do speak up. So you don't have to tell them what's better, the U.S. or Russia, you know, does the United States, or what's better, the West or the East. They know it. Doesn't the analogy work?
2: Oh, 100%. In fact, we're honored to just added in the last few months to Heritage as a senior fellow, the former president of Poland, Alexander Duda, Andrzej Duda. You probably know him well. And he said the same thing. I asked him, I said, Mr. President, why do you want to be involved in American politics? And he said, well, because America understands what it is to help friends fight against aggression, fight against oppression. He didn't have to take three or four steps to reach that conclusion.
1: Yeah.
2: He and his people know it. And the good news for us is that the rest of New Europe, largely east of the center of Europe, I think is aligned. But increasingly, Brian, what we see, obviously in France, they have an important election next year, in Italy and in Spain, is the growth of these nationalist, properly ordered, nationalist conservative political parties that are very much in line with the United States. I think by the end of this decade, certainly by 2035 or 2040, we're going to see a Europe that very much reflects new Europe more than it does old Europe.
1: Yeah, and I think too, I mean, forget about Central and South America. It's been such a dramatic change, but we're just so great at ignoring it. We're great at ignoring when it's bad and when it's good. But Venezuela, look, I want to get elections there soon. We both do. But the fact that the head of the TTA was just wiped out, we just knocked out, just killed, and we took one of the leading financiers of that, the Maduro's regime, and we exported him back here. He's going to face trial. And now they're beginning to, and they're very cooperative to foreign investment now when it comes to oil and gas. You have to note that. And then the fact is, who's out? China, Russia, and who's out? Now Brazil is somewhat isolated. Colombia is turning over their leader. We know what happened in El Salvador. That's, you know, listen, what he's done is miraculous. It's not the biggest democracy in the world, but they're clearly an ally. Chile, I mean, there's so many things that are turning our direction. And the big one is Cuba.
2: It is. And if you look at Cuba in that context, which is to say, you take a step back and underscore the point you just made, listing country by country, what you realize is the opportunity we have, not just as Americans, but those of us who are inheritors of Western civilization, if you will, which includes all of those countries and then some. As it relates to Cuba, I think they see, the leaders there see, between their own economic disaster, as well as this domino effect that you outlined so eloquently, that it's inevitable that their regime is going to fall. We're very high on that possibility happening organically. And I think when that does, when Donald Trump leaves the stage in January 2029, and I say this, Brian, more as a historian than a conservative policy leader, when he leaves the stage in January 2029, he will have overseen, he will have initiated, he will have led one of the most successful terms as a president in the history of our republic.
1: Well, guess who disagrees? Barack Obama, cut nine.
5: In retrospect, it's a reminder that on a lot of difficult foreign policy problems, the notion that we can just bully our way or bomb our way to solutions may sometimes seem appealing, but the fact of the matter is that taking the time to explore diplomacy and exhaust the possibilities of coming up with deals that don't solve 100% of the problem, but solve 80, 90% of the problem while avoiding the necessity of going to war. You'd think we would have learned that lesson by now, but it seems like every so often we have to relearn that lesson again.
1: So isn't that interesting? Does he not remember his foreign policy? Do you want to challenge him on that?
2: It's just such a disaster, but it does make me grateful that he's not been president for a decade. But I want to challenge him very specifically on the claim he makes. His JCPOA, his agreement to drop billions of dollars of cash, literally airdrop billions of dollars of cash on Iran in order to buy them off, is exactly why Donald Trump needed to do what he did this year with the conflict there. And in particular, I just want to fast forward to what happened over the last week. The reason that we have the contours of a peace deal, the details of which are still to be determined, is because Donald Trump ramped up the military pressure with two consecutive days of strikes and put his foot on the neck of the Iranians. That's something that Donald Trump, not Barack Obama, understands. These are hardline theocrats who want to end not only Israel and the United States, but all of the West. The only thing they understand, the only currency they understand, is not pallets of billions of American dollars, but good old-fashioned American force. God bless Donald Trump for being willing to use it.
1: Jim Roberts, a couple more minutes on the other side of the break, because I want to talk about the details as we know them, because there are many, but we know for 60 days the details are going to be hammered out. Don't move.
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0: Lindsay. He'll make your head spin. It's Brian Kilmeade.
1: I guess my primary message to the American people is thank you. Because of your patience, I think that we've solved a problem that has plagued this country again for well before I was even born, which is a terrorist supporting Iran that was pursuing a nuclear weapon. We are now at a place here where we can say with confidence they're not going to get a nuclear weapon.
2: Well, that is J.D. Vance doing a series of interviews. You're going to see a lot of him because he's got his book out. He's even doing The View tomorrow, which is great. Dr. Kevin Roberts is here, Heritage Foundation president. So, Kevin, what do you hope to include in this deal?
3: Well, I hope that what the vice president and president have said the last 24 hours is true. I'm sure that it is. They're both honest men. There can't be any nuclear power, nuclear military ability by the Iranians. And we have to have access to the strait, period. And anything absent that is a deal that is unsatisfactory. Here we are, not even 24 hours into the announcement of the deal. I think we need to give this a little bit of time. I think that's why the date for signing this has been set for Friday. And it's really important that when we get those details, we analyze it objectively. You played in the previous segment, Brian, this ridiculous clip by Barack Obama, who is the architect of the deal that got us to where we are. We want to be really sure that it's nothing like that previous deal, because that would be continuing where we are. But let me conclude quickly with this point. Let's just say that we signed the deal today. What's the reality on the ground? Iran's nuclear capability, if it exists, has been set back, according to our military experts at Heritage Assessment, by 15 or 20 years. Same thing with their military capability. I think we need to understand that where we are, we have significant leverage. Let's be sure that we land the plane.
2: Yeah, I mean, absolutely. But you can't have nobody wants the precedent of paying tolls on international waters. And so the Strait, you can't have a toll. Do we agree with that?
3: Well, it's
2: zero.
3: I absolutely agree with that.
2: Right. And the other thing is paying reparations for the bombing that we did. I like Scott Bessent, what he said on Friday. He said, we're going to hold back any frozen funds and pay it to the Gulf states for the damage you did to them in our and our bases. That's a big difference from paying reparations for a war that their behavior started.
3: Yeah, we entirely agree. And sorry to be pedantic on this. I just think we need to give a few days to get the actual details confirmed by the White House. And as I know you and I agree emphatically about this, they've earned the benefit of the doubt for the next 2 or 3 days to show us what those details
2: are. Do you understand, and this is a little bit of outfield, but here we are in the G7 and all the Arab states are going to be on the outside and they're going to have meetings with that, the Gulf states, who I think were double dealing for self-preservation. But do you believe the EU trade deal is close? I mean, we were about done until the court case came in. Do you think that they might be ready to sign that? Have you heard anything?
3: I have heard from some...
2: Jameson Greer is with them.
3: I've heard from some European officials in the last few weeks that it is close and that it remains close. And of course, as we've seen with this elusive Iranian deal, deals can be on the 5-yard line and not get finalized. I think in the case of this European deal, there's so much chatter on that side of the Atlantic and ours that it's imminent.
2: How does Heritage feel and you, Kevin, feel about USMCA and being updated?
3: Well, we think that it's vital that we take a look at all of these agreements over the years while we've got the trifecta in power. So we're supportive.
2: So, yeah, you like to see it updated.
3: Yeah, definitely.
2: Because it looks like the president's really thinking about not. He's so angry with Canada. And we're actually very pleased with Mexico.
3: Yeah, I think it's an opportunity. While I'm angry or frustrated with the Canadians as well, while the good guys are in power and can effect good policy, and I think Jameson Greer's done a great job to update it.
2: Is it better for the party to have a flat-out open primary situation, whoever wants to get on that? How does Heritage feel, you feel about, you know, J.D. Vance will be the front runner in any nominated process. Clearly, he looks like he's ready to run. So when he says, I'm in, do you think it works for the Republican Party to allow and support anybody else like Ted Cruz, who said, I'm getting in, maybe Josh Hawley, maybe Youngkin? What's better, in your view, for the Republicans?
3: Two things. I'll answer with my Heritage hat on and then answer as a lifelong conservative. With my Heritage hat on, we're agnostic about that. We want to leave that to the American people, which is to say, let democracy do its thing. And if the vice president has the inside track and that's obvious to everyone in polling and funding, then there isn't going to be a big field. Kevin, regular guy, lifelong conservative, populist conservative, loves the conversation and the discourse that comes from a robust field because it lets everyone in the movement believe their voice has been heard and then they can rally around them in the general election.
2: I like it because it stays in the news. And if you anoint the vice president, the Democrats will take all the headlines because it's going to be really interesting to see 10 to 15 people on the stage, right?
3: Always.
2: So I would like to see somewhat of a battle. And I just don't. Do you agree Rubio doesn't get in if Vance is in?
3: He's an honest man. He said he wouldn't.
2: Perfect.
4: Mornings That Matter. This is Brian Kilmeade on 570 KVI, Seattle's conservative talk. From the Northwest News Radio Traffic Center, this is KVI Traffic.
5: Crash-free and I have your travel time for your Monday ride. Tacoma to Tukwila north on I-5. You're looking at 36 minutes. And a 30-minute ride, Tukwila into downtown Seattle. A Valley Freeway northbound, Puyallup into Renton. It'll take you 40 minutes on dry roads. No issues. And 30 minutes, Auburn to Renton north on 167. Renton to Bellevue north on 405. You're looking at 33 minutes. And a 35-minute drive time, Linwood to Bellevue south on 405. Your ride from the North Sound ever to Shoreline, 27 minutes. Average to Seattle South on I-5, you're looking at 41 minutes. Shoreline to Seattle South on I-5, less than 25. The I-90 and 520 bridges, light volumes both ways, 405 and west to I-5. Work may slow you down. 18 east through Tiger Mountain, on and off right lane closures. That's in place until 5 this afternoon. In the Northwest News Radio Traffic Center, I'm Karen Trombley.
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1: Hey, we are back. I don't have to tell you that the New York Knicks in five games were wrapped up one of those remarkable postseason runs you get in sports, but I also think of the NBA. You factor in the 53 years since they last won a championship and the way this team was put together. I think you have a fantastic storyline. And I feel great for guys like Mike Vaccaro, who had to write, it's a great job, but you have to write about the New York Knicks who won 25 games, 27 games, 36 games. They weren't those teams that tanked and tried to get the top spot and get into the lottery. I mean, a few times I thought they could have played some different players, but not like we're seeing today when teams get close. If they don't get past, 50 wins, next thing you know, they're just tearing it down. And then to finally see a team get to the final, the conference finals last year and then go all the way this year. Mike was writing every day with, writing a different column with the New York Post, author of The Bosses of the Bronx. He's owned New York sports. Mike, I just think there's very few people I could talk to with more perspective on this victory and why this is such a national story. So the floor is yours.
2: Yeah, Brian, you know, you mentioned the many years when you would have to go through 15 wins, 17 wins, 19 wins, whatever it was. And look, no one's ever going to feel sorry for a sports writer or a sportscaster who gets paid to watch games for a living. And I don't expect that. But it was really surreal the other night watching them actually scale the mountaintop officially. And, of course, the reaction. And it's not just the reaction that night and the night and the days since. It's the whole reaction of the city leading up to it. And it was just such a, at a time when people can't agree about, what color the sky is, everybody was just uniting behind the colors orange and blue, and it was remarkable to watch, And look, in New York, we have a very different, way of things because there aren't teams that unite. In Boston, you have the Red Sox, you have the Patriots. In Philadelphia, you have the Phillies and the Eagles. Everybody's on the same page. I mean, here where the Yankees win a championship, half the population is angry, right, because they're Mets fans. Same thing with the Jets and the Giants and even the hockey. But in basketball, I don't mean to slight Nets fans. There's just more Knicks fans. There just are. There's a lot more Knicks fans. And I'm not just talking about the casuals that came out of the woodwork. It's just the way it's been ever since the two teams have been in competition with each other. So really, when a Knicks team does this, when they've gotten to the brink many years ago, and now when they've actually gotten there, it's just, you can't walk down a street anywhere in Gotham or surrounding Gotham and not see people wearing orange and blue. It's unique. It's surreal. And you know what? I think it puts a smile on your face, even if you're pretty cynical like I usually am.
1: So I'm not sure where you stood when Jalen Brunson came to the New York Knicks, but they gave him a lot of money and they brought him here. And people should know he's the 33rd pick in the second round. And, I guess he had a few big games when given the opportunity in Dallas, but was not considered a star over there. So I want you to hear, here's an example. Becky Hammon weighs in when Brunson comes over. Cut 39.
3: At the end of the day, they don't have a dude. You gotta have a dude. You gotta have a 1A dude. And they're missing that at the end of the day if we're just getting down to brass tacks. Sorry.
4: I didn't want to disagree with Becky today, but they do have their dude.
3: Who?
4: Jalen Brunson.
3: No, he's too small. If your best player is small, you're not winning.
1: Wow. Kendrick Perkins was right and she was wrong.
2: Yeah, and look, I mean, there have been a lot of people who have been immortalized with freezing cold takes the last couple of weeks, and I get it, and I feel fortunate that actually, look, I mean, I didn't think Jalen Brunson was going to be this, but I certainly was, kind of aggressive early on saying that if this guy became a free agent, he's exactly who the Knicks would target. I knew about all the familiar connections with Leon Rose and so forth, like everybody else did, so it made a lot of sense, but, I was very happy when they signed him. I didn't think they were signing the guy who's going to be the NFL Finals MVP, NBA Finals MVP in 4 years. And honestly, I don't know that even Leon Rose knew that. I mean, I think he realized maybe more than anybody else the value that Jalen would bring and how good he would be. But to think that he was going to become what he's become, I just don't think it was possible because he was, I think his career average was 11, 12 points a game when they acquired him. And to think he could go from that to being the singular force on a champion, it would have taken a lot of imagination. And you know what? A lot of people who were the other way and were really down on the trade are hearing about that now. But, I'm not saying I agree with them at the time. And obviously it's impossible to agree with them now, but I get it because he wasn't the guy that, when you think about making a huge play, it's like if the Knicks would have gotten or anybody would get Giannis Antetokounmpo now, right? Because that's the kind of flashy move that makes people go, wow. Jalen only made you go, wow, if you really appreciated him. And I think if you went to Villanova.
1: So when people talk about those Knicks in the 70s, they say that was a perfect team. They didn't have any stars, right? Even though there was flash, they were a team.
2: Yeah.
1: And they said that's because their coach and it was a different era. But you can't say that anymore. Because I'm not sure if there's an officially, did Brunson make the first team All-Star?
2: No.
1: Okay,
2: no.
1: So there's no first team All-Star.
2: One guy on the team got an MVP vote, which is
1: right.
2: Unusual.
1: So Mike, I could say all I want, but you do this every day. Could you put in perspective, a few years ago, 10 years ago, we talked about you can't win without the superstars who bring their friends. And now I have a bunch of no names who mean a lot in the locker room and will show you what they can do on the floor. And I think that this is back to when we used to play sports when we were younger. You know, the best right. team, not the best player.
2: Yeah, it's funny. I mean, I guess you could say that Jalen did bring his friends because, you know, obviously Josh Hart and Mikal Bridges are here, but they're not superstars. It's not.
1: And he didn't bring them.
2: And Kyrie Irving teaming up. But what you got was a bunch of like-minded guys. You have those three Villanova guys. You have Cat. Selfless player. You have OG Anunoby, who made probably the most iconic play in the history of New York basketball, and just refuses to relish in it. I mean, he's so modest and so unassuming. And those are the kind of players that when you have five guys like that, and you add a couple of guys off the bench who are also like that, to me, that just explains a lot. And look, one of the reasons why the 70s teams resonated so much is because of that unselfishness, the whole credo of hit the open man. And you know what? Brunson was the Delta Force on this team, but a lot of the best memories of this playoffs are every guy getting in touch on offense, every guy contributing on defense. And when you go up and down in the 16 games they won, you can assign a game to Landry Shamet. You can assign a game to Deuce McBride. And of course, you can assign a game to just about all the starters. And that to me is why this team is so appealing and so reminiscent in a lot of ways of that 1970s teams.
1: Right. And by the way, should we bring up the fact that Brunson left about $100 million on the table in order to allow this team to continue to sign good players?
2: Yeah. And it's funny, Brian, I remember writing, you know, it's like you felt weird at the time because, you know, he still was getting a pretty good chunk of change. And so, you didn't exactly have to hold a telethon for him after he left that money on the table. And, you know, I'm sure at some point that's going to come back to him tenfold because now, I mean, he's not going to have to pay for a steak in New York City the rest of his life. But yeah, I mean, that exemplifies exactly what he's about. Look, you know, when Bridges resigned, he took less. This kind of stuff is contagious. And you know, it's the same philosophy on the team. I mean, on the floor. I mean, the fact is when you would watch these guys play, they like playing with each other. They enjoyed sharing this mission. I think they like the fact that they're probably all at some point, at least the prominent ones, are all going to go in the rafters at some point in 10, 15, 20 years. And that's a testament to what a team they really are and what they really were.
1: So
2: it was really enjoyable to watch because of that, because it really was, as you said, you know, a team. When you were playing with your buddies in junior high school, that's what this felt like.
1: Right. And for you to write that every day and see so many different teams, I wonder, like, this success leaves clues. Maybe people are going to look more for the intangibles in a person. You know, hear something about somebody's character and say, you know, he's a little short or he's maybe a step slow, but there's something about him. You know, maybe we're going to see more of that.
2: And all due respect to Leon Rose, because he identified Brunson. And then every move he's made subsequently, he's identified a guy who would fit in perfectly alongside Brunson. And I think that's where you are. And, you know, further credit, you know, in a time when people try and take the easy way out and tank, Knicks didn't tank. You know, this team was rebuilt through trades, right, through free agency, and through smart roster construction. And, you know, it takes some patience and it takes some faith. And look, it wasn't an overnight building process, but here we are. And, you know, I don't think Leon Rose, I don't think you can name another GM or at least another two or three GMs who has ever done the job, at least in New York, in any sport, the way that Leon Rose has done. And now the proof is in the pudding. That banner is going to be forever.
1: So I got a chance to talk to Randy Levine, and he says we used to have lunches on a regular basis, George Steinbrenner, Randy Levine, and Lee Iacocca and Donald Trump. And it was time for us to get together, and we would just shoot the breeze on a regular basis where we'd help each other out with different ideas. Sounding boards. When you looked at the George Steinbrenner story, so many people listening to us right now might not know how big a figure he was in sports. That's what you wrote about.
2: Yeah, I mean, look, I mean, he was the boss for a reason. He liked being called the boss. He called himself the boss before the headline writers called him the boss. And look, I think, you know, the fact that he became, you know, this nondescript businessman from Cleveland, became the biggest name in New York sports, and really was, it caused people like Donald Trump to take notice of him. I mean, look, you know, when you read my book, I mean, I found this when I was writing it. You know, a lot of these quotes from George in the 70s and the 80s, if you close your eyes and you change the voice a little bit, you know, the tone is the same, the words are the same, the cadence is the same as what you hear coming from the president now. It's, you know, that Donald Trump was taking notes when he was having those lunches with George, when he was in George's box all the time at every important Yankees game, you know, from the 80s on. And, you know, he said so. I mean, look, I mean, and, you know, we saw the letter a couple of months ago that came out from George telling him, I hope you run for president someday. I mean, that wasn't just blowing smoke. I mean, those two guys saw the world in very similar ways. And the words are so similar. And, you know, they don't necessarily sound like each other. I mean, but the words and the cadence are almost identical.
1: And, you know, Mike, it's almost as if he, like, Steinbrenner knew that a lot of people were turned off by it. But his overall objective was, this is what it takes to win. So, and, you know, obviously everything was competitive. If the Mets were on the back page, he was irate. You know, if the Yankees lost four exhibition games in a row, he was going to go in the clubhouse and start yelling at people.
2: He sure did.
1: Right. And what's the goal? To win.
2: Yeah. I mean, it sounds insane, but this was really what George did back in those days. I mean, you know, the Yankees and the Mets would play in spring training every year, and he really believed in his heart that people tuned into Channel 9 or Channel 11, they had a Yankees hat in one hand and a Mets hat in the other, and whoever won the game that night, that's who they were going to go see all year. He believed that. Now, of course, that's nuts, but that's just what he believed, and that's the reason why. I mean, that's what his credo was for 37 years. It's what his standards were for 37 years. It wasn't always great to work for. It wasn't always successful, but it was successful enough. I mean, yeah. You know, those teams won 7 championships under his watch, and it wasn't an accident.
1: Yeah, go pick up this book. Mike Vaccaro does it all. He's the author of The Bosses of the Bronx, and also his Knicks coverage is incomparable. Thanks so much, Mike Vaccaro. Appreciate it.
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0: talk show that's getting you talking. You're with Brian Kilmeade. 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
1: Hey, welcome back. Now I think it's time just to find out more. You know, there's so many other stories. I know the president always steals all the headlines, and deservingly so, but there's other stories I want to go over. So let's get into it. Let's talk a little bit of entertainment. Remember Dwight from The Office? His name is Rainn Wilson. He spoke to Fox News Digital, and he argued that cancel culture has made it more difficult for a comedy like The Office to be produced today, saying the audience's institutions have become many of the show's most memorable comments. He contended that many of the show's most memorable, most awkward moments or inappropriate things, which he believes are funny, would not be accepted today. And I never really heard this guy talk before. I know he hasn't done much. So here's a little from what he says, and he's doing this from Los Angeles. Cut 36.
2: I do feel like you could make The Office today. I think that would be too hard to be as politically incorrect as the show was. The episode from season one, you know, about race, diversity day, the whole point of The Office is that Michael Scott is a boob and completely lacks self-awareness and is going to just say whatever comes to the top of his head without thinking about his own station or what anyone else feels. And Dwight is right there with him. We milked that for a lot of great, really inappropriate stuff. Even with the fact that painting that character as just an idiot, I don't think you can get away with it today.
1: Many people feel the same way. They said their friends wouldn't be good because it's an all-white cast. Here's more. Cut 37.
2: There traditionally been a bias in the media. Yeah, I think there has been a bias in the media towards more what we call liberal policies. But at the same time, there's hypocrisies on both sides. Platner from Maine has a tattoo. They say it's a Nazi tattoo. The political right is all up in arms about it. That, oh, he's a racist, see? But they won't look at their own side when people show racist tendencies or say racist things. And it's the same on the left. They're willing to overlook the Platner Nazi tattoo, but if it was someone from the other side that had a tattoo that was questionable, they would be all over it.
1: Good point. But there are comments that people could say that sounds like a white supremacist or that sounds wrong or bigoted, and there's a tattoo that confirms it. One actually he had to buy to prove it, and he left it there for years and then bragged about it to girls who actually told it forward. But he's right. Both sides can be hypocritical, but it's impossible to ignore the left. And it's good for him to speak up. It's not easy. Now, Jamie Kennedy, the comedian, was on with me, too, and he talked about how he believes that Hollywood is going to come back to Hollywood. Got it? Listen.
3: I call it the great wokeness of 2017. Around 2017, with Me Too happening, which it should have, you know, we got to get rid of creeps. But with that, we had to get rid of, as things started being deemed as hate speech, jokes became, what is that? Is that a joke or hate speech? And everybody, and then the rise of social media where everybody has an opinion, everybody has a voice. So you could do a joke to, and no one would get it before, and you wouldn't hear their response. But now everyone that could be offended could actually voice their opinion to it.
1: Right. So he came out, and he does believe that not only does he believe comedy is coming back because you could do it so cheap, he believes that production is coming back to Hollywood. That's going to be that's a hard slog to imagine. Next, I was telling you about Jalen Brunson, right? And I was telling you everybody sees the best player in the league and certainly the best player in the got the MVP of the finals, which is amazing to me because people only remember him now that he's established and the Knicks have a legitimate star. But that when the Knicks got him, they said everybody was saying they overpaid for him. Now, it's not my memory that says that. I want to go back to 2022. Here's Stephen A. Smith on the New York Knicks paying millions of dollars for a Dallas Mavericks bench player. Cut 40.
4: To go all in on clearing cap space in hopes of signing Jalen Brunson? The Knicks are acting like he's KD. I'm going to repeat, Jalen Brunson. And Jalen Brunson isn't the answer. Jalen Brunson, I hope you're watching this. Is he KD? Is he Kawhi Leonard? I mean.
1: Right. Does that look really stupid now? What about Colin Cowherd of Fox? Cut 41.
5: Jalen Brunson's very good. He's not great. If you look at the teams in the playoffs, their best player is Wemby and Jokic and Ant. Right now, LeBron, Tatum and Brown. He's not that guy. He's not that guy. And so I look at the New York Knicks, and this is why the Giannis discussion is so relevant. is that Jalen Brunson has to be a number two on a great team of three. But I think New York is convinced he's one of the best Knicks of all time. You live in the city. Cats had a down year. I don't think this team can beat Detroit or Boston. I don't think they match up with either, in my opinion.
1: Well, neither of them lasted to the Knicks because they were beaten by the people that the Knicks swept. Colin Coward, very astute guy, very smart guy. Stephen A. Smith, very astute guy, very smart guy. Man, were they wrong about Jalen Brunson. And we kept the tapes. So not only was he drafted 33rd, people doubted him. At the Mavericks, they didn't start him. At the Knicks, they said he's my superstar. And listen, the Knicks have been wrong before, but man, were they right about this 6'2 guy. Brian Kilmeade Show.
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3: President Trump is in France for the G7 summit hosted by French President Emmanuel Macron. NBC's Alice Barr reports his arrival comes one day after announcing that the U.S. and Iran had reached a deal allowing for the reopening of the Strait of Hormuz.
4: He posted that some ships are already starting to move. He also said the U.S. will end its blockade in the strait and that oil will flow. Analysts are warning it will still likely take months for shipping to get back to normal.
3: Trump has talks scheduled with a number of Middle Eastern leaders tomorrow, along with a working session that includes Ukrainian President Vladimir Zelensky. Wednesday brings another round of meetings, including with the Prime Minister of India and global tech CEOs, as the summit winds down. Stocks are sharply higher on Wall Street, coming after President Trump said an agreement had been reached with Iran. The Dow Jones Industrial Average has hit a new intraday high and has been up over 600 points so far today. Kentucky Senator Mitch McConnell has been hospitalized. A statement from his office says he was admitted yesterday morning and is receiving excellent care. The reason for his hospitalization and his current condition are still both unknown. A barrage of severe storms is expected to hit millions across the Midwest and Northeast this week. The weather threat is expected to start tomorrow with gusty winds and hail set to hit parts of Illinois, Indiana, and Michigan. Major cities like Chicago, Indianapolis, and Detroit could all be impacted. Later on in the week, the severe weather threat is expected to move into New York City, Washington, D.C., and other large East Coast cities. It comes just days after both regions were hit by destructive winds and large hail. Fox is purchasing Roku for $22 billion, or about $160 a share. It's the latest chapter in the ongoing saga of media consolidation as the industry deals with changes and challenges. The deal combines Roku with Fox's news and sports channels, as well as a streaming service Tubi, which it bought back in 2020. I'm Chris Caraggio.
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10: Nothing you can do about that. It gets here, creeps up on you, and boom, here we are. This is the Markley, Van Camp, and Robbins Show. Howdy, hi there. I'm Scott Robbins, right over there. You see that guy right over there? That's David Van Camp.
11: Yes, indeed.
10: David Van Camp has got some athletic injury to deal with today, so bear with us.
11: Yeah, it's all right. It's all right.
10: He's on goofballs. It's okay.
11: If I disappear, it's just because I'm in eye-watering agony. That's all. That's, right. That's my upcoming memoir title, by the way. Eye-watering agony. Yeah. Well, there is some good news to start off with, though, today.
10: Yeah,
11: Scott.
10: Yes, we got a lot of it, so let's do that. The difference between the deal and Obama's deal, I've been hearing this a lot.
11: Yeah, so there's apparently a peace agreement between Iran and the U.S., sort of a memorandum. What do they call it? A memorandum of understanding.
10: A memorandum. That's all right. You got some eyes. Yeah, no problem.
11: And so they got this. They've signed it with e-signature, and there's going to be a ceremony later this week in a few days. To talk about it. And I know there are a lot of people who are saying, well, this is worse than Obama's deal or Trump surrendered. And I've heard a lot of conservatives saying that. And I understand, you know, because Iran, this could very well be another delay tactic from Iran. They have never been really what you would call trustworthy players. But it seems like, man, everybody here in the administration is going out on a big limb about this, Scott. Mm-hmm. And they're saying this is a done deal. And they dispatched J.D. Vance on Good Morning America. Actually, he was on all of the shows, I think, this morning. Yeah. To talk about this memorandum of understanding with the Iranians. And again, even conservatives are kind of skeptical about this thing, even though nobody's actually read the document that they've agreed to. But here is the vice president talking about it.
12: Some of the president's closest allies are raising questions, though, about the agreement. Lindsey Graham, a senator from South Carolina, said, I'm somewhat concerned that Iran's view of the agreement seems different than what the American negotiating team is claiming right now. There do seem to be some significant differences between what we're seeing in the Iranian media. They say they're going to be seeing release of assets as the agreement is signed. They're not going to sign the agreement unless those assets are released. Is that true?
7: No, George, it's not true. And I'd caution Lindsey Graham and anybody else not to believe the hardliner propaganda in Iran, but to believe what's actually in the agreement.
11: Yeah, that's the key point to really hammer home. It's like, so wait, you're just going to trust Iranian media?
8: Well, that's exactly what I thought.
11: I mean, dude,
8: what's Lindsey Graham doing repeating that, by the way?
11: Right. Well, Lindsey Graham, he wants boots on the ground. He loves
8: wars, yeah.
11: That's par for the course. You find a Republican who is all about war with Iran, who is unsatisfied with this, and, well, there you go. You get your sort of conservatives are saying, and here we go, more from J.D. Vance.
7: We'll be releasing the text this week, and what everybody will see is that Iran doesn't get a dime of money unless they perform their obligations. And the money that we're talking about is fundamentally sanctions relief. We're not giving them American money. Not a single dollar of American money will go to Iran. But what we are saying, George, is we're willing to give significant sanctions relief if the Iranians make the kind of long-term commitments that are necessary to be a normal country, to give up their nuclear weapons program, to stop funding terrorist activities all over the Middle East. And one of the really interesting things, George, you know, you hear people compare this negatively or positively to the JCPOA of the Obama administration. There are all of these ways I could explain that this deal is fundamentally better for the American people than the JCPOA, but the fundamental difference is that the Gulf Coast Coalition, our Arab partners in the region, they hated the JCPOA because they felt that it emboldened Iran to be a bad actor. They love this deal because
11: And they're also stepping up to the plate in terms of these negotiations that are ongoing. So, I mean, I think, again, that's another important thing to point out from the vice president here.
7: Because they feel that it's going to create a totally new dynamic in the Middle East. That's a great testament to what the president and the entire team has accomplished. Again, we got to verify here, George. This is not going to be a short-term solution. This is going to require a lot of engagement and diplomacy. But if the Iranians meet us, I think this is going to be a totally new direction for them, for the United States, and for the whole region.
11: Yeah, I think, you know, what the vice president is getting at is saying, hey, we don't want to completely destroy an entire country. I know President Trump says an entire, you know, at one point said an entire civilization may be wiped out. That's not what anybody really wants to do. It's like, hey, look, just bring them into the international community. But they have to show some steps first and foremost, which includes, well, stop funding terrorism all over the place and stop trying to build a bomb.
8: Yeah, those are not big asks. I mean, in that world, it probably is, but I don't want to be too skeptical about the whole thing, but there's a side of me that says, until it's done.
11: Yeah.
8: Until this deal is done, and until they adhere to the agreement.
11: Well, yeah.
8: I'm going to reserve opinion.
11: And like what we've been talking about throughout this entire process, it's like, don't react just in the moment, moment by moment, especially you hear a quote there, here and there, whatever it may be. You do not have to react every single time you hear a statement. It's like you got to kind of wait and see what happens.
8: Don't be like Wall Street traders.
11: Right, exactly.
8: Yeah. Easy as it goes. Yeah, mm-hmm. But Wall Street did react, and it's crazy, right?
11: Oh,
8: we're
11: going
8: to have a big day, huge day on Wall Street. And again, the price has plummeted on oil. So the just word of the opening of the strait, and I guess it's going to take a while before the whole thing's open, or at least that's my understanding anyway.
11: Yeah, they're talking like a couple of months before it's back to where it was before.
8: They'd have a big celebration, though.
11: Well, they got to get,
8: a big shindig that goes on at the end of the Hormuz builder stage, mm-hmm. And, you know, fog hat plays. And
11: had a UFC fight.
8: Right, there you go. Yeah. Right there at the Strait of Hormuz, yes. I'm for that, by the way, should that happen. All right, moving on, Robert De Niro, he's not a happy guy. He never is happy, though. He became a crusty old dude.
11: Yeah, he really did.
8: Poor guy. I loved a lot of his movies, too. But he says, hey, he feels like an abused spouse. Is that right, David?
11: Yeah, a bunch of washed-up liberals were trying to, like, counter-program the big UFC fight last night.
8: Oh, I saw
11: that. And so they're singing, and they've got Robert De Niro out there looking like he's about to be in tears.
9: I hate to say it, but loving our country is starting to sound like an abused spouse saying they love their abuser. I can't love a country that starts stupid and inhumane wars.
8: You got options.
9: Killing thousands of innocents and indirectly causing the deaths and suffering of millions more. I can't love a country that takes health care away from millions of people and uses
11: that. I mean, that's technically what Obama did. So I guess he's not a big fan of Big O. With the Obamacare, you take away a whole lot of health care options with that.
8: I'm so bored with these people.
11: Yeah.
9: Money to enrich their pals in the Trump Epstein class.
8: Oh, come on.
9: I can't love a country that sends out masked militias to shoot citizens in the streets, torture our neighbors, and separate families. Mm-hmm. I can't love a country that's led by a racist, misogynist, xenophobic tyrant. And let me just say it. I can't love the country that's led by Donald Trump.
11: Yeah. Okay.
8: Thanks for playing.
11: Yeah, well, then move to Canada. I don't know what to tell you. You're so miserable here.
8: You got options, man. You got a bunch of money. You can go wherever you want.
11: I love this, though, because while all these people were there in their misery fest, it's like you've got this UFC thing happening a couple miles away, and everybody's having a blast. That thing looked kick-ass, man.
8: I watched it. I watched a lot of it. I watched the opening. I mean, the opening was great.
11: Mm-hmm.
8: The flyover was one of the best I've ever seen.
11: Oh, yeah.
8: Was really, really good. I enjoy, now listen, I'm not a UFC guy. I watched out of spite almost because I knew the sign people were out of their minds. And so I decided I'm going to watch this and make it even crazier and tell people I'm watching it.
11: Mm-hmm.
8: So I watched it and, you know, I was mildly entertained by it. I mean, I liked some of it. I just don't know much about it and I'm not a fan of it, but hey man. Trump was there. He was having a good time. Everybody seemed to be having a good time.
11: Yeah, but
8: and the miserable jackasses were up the road. Like you said,
11: you didn't have Bette Midler, though.
8: Oh God, I heard this morning, though. Oh,
11: yeah.
8: Okay.

0: So that or the flyover? What do you think?
1: Yeah, I know exactly, right? If you're comparing the two, yeah, no kidding.
0: Yeah, well, there is another piece of audio you haven't heard from that protest. The misery.
1: Was it her again?
0: No, not her.
1: Oh,
0: it was okay. More singing, though. Yeah. Oh.

0: get there at all.
1: Who's that warbling in the background?
2: I have no idea who any of these
1: like
2: people
1: Yoko
2: are.
1: It sounded like Yoko Ono back there.
2: I don't think it was, but yeah, that's what you could have been experiencing instead of flyovers, pop and circumstance, watching, you know, Medal of Honor recipients get walked down to like a front row seat, watching guys just wail on each other while it's pouring rain and whatnot. Like, they really think that was good counter-programming, huh?
1: Did you, by the way, did you see the guy in the Michelle Obama shot?
2: I did see that. Yeah, I thought that was kind of unnecessary.
1: But it was fun, nonetheless.
2: Yeah. I mean, that's one of those things where, yeah, I get it's a joke. You know, he says that, you know, Michelle Obama's a man. Yeah. Apparently, the president just sort of gave his little, like, half smile, like, okay,
1: right,
2: kind of thing.
1: Right. I know it was completely unnecessary, yes.
2: Yeah.
1: You know, and that was right after, thank God for.
2: Yeah.
1: that road took a sharp turn to the left.
2: It really did. Yeah.
1: Yeah. Wow. It was like, whoa, wait a minute. Yeah. My head's spinning now.
2: Yeah.
1: Okay. Yeah. It, again, unnecessary, but again, that's a clip you'll hear again throughout the day as well.
2: Probably.
1: I'm guessing.
2: Yeah.
1: There'll be a bunch of them. All right. Let's see. We got to talk about Elon Musk and how many, this is the thing, man. I tried to talk to people this weekend. He's got $1 trillion. What do you need $1 trillion for? Well, he made $1 trillion, yeah, and he made a bunch of millionaires after that.
2: Yeah, he did. And he doesn't have $1 trillion in the bank. I mean, that's what the estimated worth is of his shares of all the different companies right, that are successful, that people
1: create stuff that people like.
2: Yes.
1: And want. Yeah.
2: And so, yeah, there's like 4,500 people, like welders, cafeteria workers who work for SpaceX. That now are millionaires.
1: Millionaires.
2: And they got close just on the opening day when he took it public. CBS, I thought this was interesting, did actually talk to one dude. He started off making $28 an hour as a welder for SpaceX in 2015, but he kept amassing, shares, through, like, if they ever take it to Wall Street, they said, here you go, you got these stock options as part of your benefits package, and he took advantage of it. And, dude, this guy, and if the left really cares about immigrants living the American dream, well, he is an immigrant, and now he's worth over $1 million.
3: How did you end up with a job at SpaceX?
4: And a friend that I met at another job ended up in SpaceX, and then he called me, and I told him, I don't even know what SpaceX is, but let's go. You know?
3: How much money do you stand to make in this IPO?
4: That opening is going to be like around, I mean,
3: $880,000.
4: Yes. As an immigrant, you know, I was always taught just to work hard, do the best I can, what I do. And thanks to SpaceX, you see the light at the end of the tunnel.
3: Do you feel like you've achieved the American dream?
4: Yeah. I mean, but there's no reason to stop.
2: Keep working.
1: No. Why not?
2: Millionaire welder right there.
1: $2 million. Yeah.
2: Yeah. I mean, that's one of those great stories, and I keep seeing people like Elizabeth Warren and AOC, Bernie Sanders, all the usual suspects saying we should confiscate his wealth. You know, nobody needs that amount of money, whatever. Well, he's creating services that people want to invest in.
1: All three of the people you just mentioned have never created anything.
2: Yeah, how many millionaires has Bernie Sanders created?
1: Elizabeth Warren.
2: Yeah.
1: None.
2: I've mentioned this before. It bears repeating. It's like, stack up the number of people whose lives have benefited from what Elon Musk has done versus what anybody in Congress has done.
1: Ever.
2: It's not even close.
1: Yeah.
2: My goodness. All right.
1: Well, I don't think Bernie's ever had a real job.
2: Right. Well, not really. He's been an activist and then in politics.
1: An activist. I don't know what that paid, but anyway, there you go. All right, mashup Monday, David.
2: Mm-hmm. It is Aerosmith versus Peaches and Herb. It's dude looks like a lady meets Shaker Groove thing.
1: Let's do it.

0: Hat tip to Bill McClintock, the best in the game.
1: That was so good. All right, top five stories we're following this morning. That's all coming up. This is the Markley, Van Camp, and Robin Show.

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0: 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Get more Lars. Lars Larson, live

0: All right, here we go. This is the Markley, Van Camp, and Robbins Show. I'm Scott Robbins. That is David Van Camp. Jamie Markley on assignment. He'll be back here tomorrow. Mm-hmm. All right, David. What's the top five stories of the day, my man?
1: Well, the national nightmare is over. Number five, Trump's name has been taken off the Kennedy Center. Oh, no.
0: So what? Blah, blah.
1: Number four, meanwhile, Trump was so broken up about it that he had a kick-ass UFC fight on the south lawn of the White House.
0: Yeah.
1: Number three, the State Department is shutting down a birth tourism network after the U.S. Embassy in West Africa revealed more than 100 foreign nationals were using fraudulent documents and visa fixers to illegally obtain American citizenship. Number two, Iran has agreed to a peace deal with the U.S., open up the Strait of Hormuz. Sanction relief is on the table if they demonstrate that they're getting rid of leftover nuclear material. We'll see the full details of that later this week. And then number one, as a result, gas prices nationwide have dropped below $4 a gallon for the first time, the average nationwide, for the first time since April, according to Gas Buddy, as the U.S. signs Iran peace deal. Those are the top five stories we're watching today. Scott?
0: Yeah, I don't know if you haven't seen this or not, but Japanese fans stayed behind after one of the more dramatic games of the World Cup to clean up.
1: Yeah.
0: Supporters were seen picking up trash around Dallas Stadium this past Sunday after Japan's 2-2 draw with the Netherlands.
1: It's really awesome. High trust society, high honor society. This is the Markley, Van Camp, and Robbins Show.
0: I, for one, loved it.
1: Mm-hmm.
0: Yeah, there are a bunch of videos out there. I don't know if you've seen them or not, but they're all over social media.
1: Yeah.
0: Bunch of fans with trash bags marked Japan Pride.
1: Mm-hmm.
0: As they cleaned up garbage from the stands after the final whistle of the game, they were joined, by the way, by Giants quarterback Jameis Winston, who also helped them out.
1: Wow.
0: He grabbed a bag and pitched in, by golly.
1: Did you see there was a celebration somewhere in Japan where people, like, ran into the middle of a crosswalk and stayed there for 40 seconds and then they dissipated? And you know why?
0: Why?
1: Because the pedestrian light was green while they ran out to celebrate, and then as soon as it turned red, they went back. Is
0: there
1: that
0: you go.
1: Follow the rules in Japan.
0: Yeah, you just do it.
1: Yeah.
0: There you go. All right. I like that one. Okay, we got a bunch of stuff to get to today. Of course, the big story is going to be the agreement with Iran. We'll cover that and other things on the way. This is the Markley, Van Camp, and Robbins Show.

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1: Holy mackerel. I don't know what to say about that.
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1: Check it out.
0: Art Bell's Somewhere in Time. 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

0: was fun. This is the Markley, Van Camp, and Robin Show. I'm Scott Robinson. That's David Van Camp. Jamie Markley has the day off today.
1: Yeah.
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0: All right, man, here we go. This is the Markley, Van Camp, and Robin Show. I'm Scott Robinson.
18: Yeah.
0: That's David Van Camp. Jamie Markley, by the way, with the today.
18: To the affiliates, we apologize, but there, so
0: we don't know.
18: Where the mothership is getting some pretty bad weather, and there's been some technical difficulties. And kudos to Jeff and Halen, who are working tirelessly to get everything back.
0: Hey, we love you guys. Yeah, love you guys, and hopefully we'll get everything back on track here. But I know the inclement weather is it wreaks havoc. And by the way, it's not just inclement weather like a thunderstorm or two.
18: Yeah.
0: This is like serious flooding and all kinds of stuff.
18: Yeah, so
0: from the mothership.
18: From the mothership. So yeah, it's been an adventure. So thank you very much. I apologize
0: to
18: the
0: guys
18: affiliates.
0: Are back there with buckets trying to bail up the water out of the ship. And anyway,
18: they put the servers in rafts, so they're just floating around the hallways. It's good. It's good.
0: To keep
18: we're
0: them
18: all good.
0: Above water.
18: Yes.
0: So they're not electrocuted. Yeah, but besides that, it's all good. All right, David. Gosh, I lost track of where we were here.
18: Well, under orders from a judge, Trump's name has been taken off of the Kennedy Center.
0: Oh, no.
18: No! Jim Acosta, he stood around all day live streaming this thing.
0: Are you kidding me?
18: Talk
0: Are
18: about
0: you
18: this,
0: serious?
18: This historic event
0: he's,
18: that is...
0: Wait, hang on. He's standing in front of the Kennedy Center.
18: Yes.
0: Doing a play-by-play on Trump's name coming off.
18: All day. Yeah.
0: This guy is a jackass steroids.
18: He needs friends, man. Dang.
0: He's a terrible person.
18: Listen to this guy.
19: A giant waste of time, and it's a sign of what a petulant man-child he can be. But as we've been saying all night long and all day long, for that matter, this is very much like watching the Berlin Wall coming down.
0: Oh, for God's
19: it is a sign
0: sake.
19: That humankind can stand up against tyranny.
18: This is not anything like the Berlin Wall coming
0: down.
18: Well,
0: of course not.
18: How many people died because Trump had his name on the Kennedy Center?
0: What a clown.
18: Just ridiculous.
0: What an absolute clown
18: this guy is.
0: He's out there overnight?
18: Yeah, he was there all day and all night watching them take the name down. He needs friends, Scott. Yeah, that's what he needs.
0: Journalists going to get behind him and support him now?
18: Because,
0: huh?
18: Dude, I can't think of a single guy I've ever met in my life who wouldn't see that, and if he's really a buddy of yours, wouldn't say, dude, chill. Just relax.
0: Let me take you home. Let me take you home, and there's some people I would like for you to talk to. I'm just worried about you right now.
18: Don't worry about them carrying the giant butterfly nets.
0: Oh, yeah, no.
18: All right, well.
0: Straight jackets can be fun, really.
18: Yes, they can. All right, it's time for What's Your Story here, Scott.
0: Yeah.
18: Table, share a story that caught our attention. May not be the biggest news story of the day, but that's the fun of this bit, right? You can just kind of let our hair down, so to speak, and share something you found interesting. Scott, what's your story?
0: Well, we slog through all the morons and misfits and weirdos every single day. I thought I would bring you something that's kind of uplifting. I had an experience this weekend. My granddaughter's car, all right, she has tires issue with it, or one tire in particular, it wouldn't stay up.
18: Hmm.
0: And, you know, concerned grandpa that I am, I said, well, let's go get that tire taken care of. Let's go get a new tire. I said, we ought to just get two tires while we're at it. We ought to just replace both of them in the front, right? Or in the back. These are in the back. And she goes, okay. So we get together, and I pick her up, or she comes over, and we meet at the tire shop. And anyway, we go through the whole rigmarole. And the guy's like, yeah, it's probably going to be an hour or so. And we decided we're going to go have lunch. We went to a food court at one of the malls. It was like across the street from where she was. So we went back. We wandered back about an hour and a half later, and we sit in there, and we wait, and we wait, and we wait, and we wait. It's like an hour, hour and a half has gone by. And finally, I go up to the service desk and go, hey, the car here. And he goes, oh, yeah, yeah. Yeah, they're going to look at that the next 10 minutes. Look at it. I'm just now getting around to that. You know, he's like, yeah, it's been really busy, blah, blah, blah. Okay, fine. So we wait, and a guy walks out. One of the guys that works for the tire place walks out, and he says, hey, you got a minute? And I go over, and I'm like, yeah. And I'm dreading it. I'm like, oh, God, here we go. He goes, you don't need new tires. He said, those tires are not in bad shape at all. Hmm. So what the problem was, there was like a little sliver of either metal or glass or something that got in the treads. Wow. And it poked a little hole in the tire, right? Mm-hmm. He said, I can patch that up in no time and have you on the road. And I said, really? That's it? And he's like, yeah. And I'm thinking to myself, you know what? The honesty I appreciated so much from this guy, because he could have upsold me. He could have said, oh, sure, you need four tires, and I would have bought them.
18: Yeah.
0: That's the thing.
18: He would have never known.
0: No, I wouldn't have known, and he wouldn't have known, and, you know. But I'm like, he didn't do that. He was real honest with me, and he told me what the real issue was and how he could fix it. And $31 later, I was on the road again.
18: That's awesome.
0: He was. It was a great story. Anyway, it there are just days when you start to lose your faith in mankind, right?
18: Right.
0: It's just like all these idiots and screechers and sign people and all this garbage you got to deal with day in and day out. And this is a really nice story. It happened to me. It happened over the weekend. And God bless that guy so for his honesty and hard work and diligence. So there you go.
18: That is a great story.
0: Thank you.
18: I'm gonna also bring in a nice story. You mentioned earlier the Japanese fans who've been attending the World Cup.
0: Yes.
18: Like cleaning up after the game.
0: Yep.
18: I've loved following a lot of the foreigners who've been traveling throughout, especially the south of the United States.
0: Right.
18: It has been amazing. That German guy Freddie is like a minor celebrity now.
0: Yeah.
18: Well, the Japanese fans getting ready, getting on the bus, heading to the game the other day. They were all kitted out. They had, you know, the headbands on, and they were very excited to talk to a local news reporter about their experience so far in the Lone Star State. And I loved it.
20: Where are you guys from? Where is everyone from?
21: Japan.
20: Hey. What do you think of America, of Texas?
21: Texas is good. Everything is big.
18: Texas is a good. Everything is a big. That's awesome.
0: That's true.
18: I'm like, get that guy a cowboy hat and a gun. He's one of us now. All right.
0: And you got to listen to De Niro drone on about how awful the U.S. is.
18: Well,
0: and this guy comes here from Japan. He's like, this is fantastic.
18: This is great. Yeah. I mean, that Freddie guy was at a Buc-ee's at 1 a.m. eating brisket sandwiches on top of deer corn. I mean, that's incredible.
0: That's America, man. That
18: absolutely it is.
0: Great thing. You can have a deer corn, you said?
18: Yeah, just piles of, you know.
0: Piles of corn.
18: Yeah, piles of corn. And they were using it as a makeshift table outside at 1 a.m. at a Buc-ee's.
0: It's awesome.
18: Yes.
0: And they can do that.
18: And also, he was in Houston, and J.J. Watt, NFL player, former, I guess, he hooked him up with a nice hotel room, signed jersey.
0: Nice.
18: It's incredible, man. I mean, that young man, and there are a few others out there who have piqued the interest of those of us who spend way too much time online. Those guys are having the summer of their lives. And I love that they're doing it. I know Houston's obviously a huge city, and Dallas is a large, of course, very large metro area. But I love the travels of all the points in between, how they're going to like small college towns, small southern towns.
0: Yeah.
18: Looking for gators in Louisiana, you know, it is so much fun. And it's such a great reminder that this country is an incredible experience. It's bewildering at times. It's kind of silly at times. It's frustrating. It's sad. It's heartbreaking. But, man, is this a great place.
0: Yeah, I saw those dudes that trained in Lawrence, Kansas. They were having a ball, too.
18: Oh, yeah, I saw a guy saying, Rock Chalk, Algeria. It's hilarious, man. So, yes, America is so great.
0: It is great. And that just reminds you it's great. And don't listen to jackasses like De Niro.
18: Yeah, exactly.
0: Or Bette Midler, because you want to put your face in a fan. Yeah. Yeah. Oh, boy.
18: Got a news update on the way. Also, the UK.
0: Oh, yeah,
18: social media for under 16s. Get to that next.

0: Shh, here she comes.
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9: President Trump says the deal with Iran has been signed and the Strait of Hormuz is partially open. The president is in Europe today for the G7 summit hosted by French President Emmanuel Macron. Trump also said that the details of the agreement will be released soon. He has talks scheduled with a number of Middle Eastern leaders tomorrow, along with a working session that includes Ukrainian President Volodymyr Zelensky. Wednesday brings another round of meetings, including with the Prime Minister of India and global tech CEOs as the summit winds down. Stocks are surging on Wall Street after the announcement of the agreement. The Dow Jones Industrial Average has hit a new intraday high and has been up over 700 points so far today. The S&P 500 has been up over 2%, while the NASDAQ has been up over 900 points. Crude oil prices have also been down over 5%. A plane crash in Missouri left a dozen people dead yesterday. The crash happened near the Butler Memorial Airport. The plane was carrying members of Skydive Kansas City, including 11 skydivers and one pilot. A barrage of severe storms is expected to hit millions across the Midwest and Northeast this week. NBC's Sam Brock reports it comes after the region experienced a weekend of wild weather.
10: Heavy rain and hail coming down hard. Cars trying to make it to safety through the storm. Down trees and power lines littering the streets. And rain also wreaking havoc in Texas. The water rising quickly on the roads. Flash floods trapping cars.
9: The latest weather threat is expected to start tomorrow with gusty winds and hail set to hit parts of Illinois, Indiana, and Michigan. Chicago, Indianapolis, and Detroit are among the cities that might be affected. Later on in the week, the severe weather threat is expected to move into New York City, Washington, D.C., and other East Coast cities. The Carolina Hurricanes are Stanley Cup champs. They defeated the Vegas Golden Knights yesterday 3-0 in Sunday's Game 6 to win the series 4-2. It's the franchise's second title. They also won it back in 2006. A parade in Raleigh is scheduled for Saturday. I'm Chris Caraggio.
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1: We just become best friends.
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0: This is the Markley, Van Camp, and Robbins Show.
4: Alrighty then. Here we go. This is the Markley, Van Camp, and Robbins Show. I'm Scott Robbins. Right over there, you see that guy? That's David Van Camp. You see the guy with the empty... Oh, no, that's Jamie Markley's chair. He's not here. He'll be back tomorrow.
5: Mm-hmm.
4: We've had some kind of day so far. I'll tell you. This has been a weird Monday, and we're glad you're along for the ride.
5: And just, if you know, you know. Yeah. Scott did not go monkey buttons.
4: I had nothing to do with whatever is going on. I had nothing to do with.
5: No, that was... That was not Scott doing anything. Yeah. That was Mother Nature doing something.
4: Yeah, but if you were hearing Marvin Hamlisch's greatest hits or something, that wasn't me. I didn't do that.
5: Yeah, he did not do anything.
4: All right. You said that when we got ready for this break, though, you said, hey, man, I got some fresh audio of Trump.
5: So, yeah, President.
4: Yeah, I definitely want to hear it.
5: Yeah, President Trump is in Europe now meeting with economic partners and allies. The man never stops, man. Dang.
4: No, he doesn't.
5: Well, he's sitting there with the president of France, Emmanuel Macron, and talking about this Iran deal that the administration says is done. Like, it's already been e-signed and everything, but they're going to be doing a ceremony later this week. Here is the president of the United States speaking on the Iran deal.
6: Many deals together. I'm very happy to say very signed. The deal's all signed. And the strait is already partially opened. As you know, they're doing a little hunting for a couple of mines that they've already found. But it's essentially ships are starting to go out now. On Friday, it'll be completely opened. We got along very well with Iran. It's a different set of leaders. As you know, the first set is gone. The second set is gone. And we found the third set to be very smart, strong, very smart, but we ended up making a deal. I felt badly that we had to go back on the attack for two nights, and I thought a third, but we made it before that happened. But I think a lot of great things are going to happen in the Middle East right now, and very importantly, the oil is plummeting down, and the stock market is shooting up like a rocket. Any deals?
5: Yeah. I think, again, you know, he has that optimistic tone. I mean, it's one of those things where I just want to wait and see what happens.
4: Yeah.
5: I'm glad that there's been some movement on this. I know that Iran's habit of lying is probably something that is fueling my skepticism more than anything else.
4: Well, me too. And the fact is, how long does it hold? And, you know, I don't know. I mean, I guess because you're dealing with these people, I'll take it right now.
5: Right.
4: You know, whatever it is, and we can hope for the best.
5: Mm-hmm.
4: I'm not optimistic that it holds forever or very long anyway.
5: I'll believe it when I see it. I'll believe it when Iran starts actually making some meaningful progress in helping get things kind of normal in the Middle East, or at least sustainable in the Middle East.
4: The problem is, too, you don't really know internally what's going on there.
5: Yeah.
4: I mean, they show you protesters. You have no idea whether that's real, whether mm-hmm. it's not real. I don't know what it is that are protesting the involvement now with them signing off on the peace deal.
5: Yeah.
4: They're mad about it, allegedly. Again, who knows if that's true? I don't know if any of this is true.
5: Yeah.
4: So, anyway, continue to follow. But in the meantime, I'm optimistic. Okay, let's let it roll at that, all right? Performance will dictate sanctions. And that is according to J.D. Vance today, and I couldn't agree more. That's correct, too.
5: So, yeah, Vice President J.D. Vance, he was sent out this morning to talk about this new Iran deal. This was from Good Morning America. You know, and there are a lot of differing takes on what this actually means, including whether or not we're going to send them a bunch of cash. And there's like $300 billion that could go towards rebuilding Iran. But that is all apparently contingent upon them actually showing that they're abiding by a peace agreement. So here is J.D. Vance talking about this.
7: Just to be clear, the Iranians signed this deal on Friday. They will not be receiving any sanctions relief, not receive any assets upon signing of this deal.
8: Well, we already signed the deal digitally yesterday, and there's been no money released, and that won't change, George. Again, this is a performance-based thing. If we see the Iranians making, for example, taking action to eliminate their stockpile of enriched material, then yes, sanctions relief will follow. If we see the Iranians taking action to allow the kind of verification regime that we need to see to know that they're not going to build a nuclear weapon, yes, sanctions relief will follow. So this is really about walking down a pathway here where the Iranians will be welcomed into the world economy if they do the right thing. And George, we have to remember, their economy is fundamentally destroyed. Their nuclear program is fundamentally destroyed. If they don't do the right things, if they don't allow the verification regime, they're never going to have the money to rebuild their nuclear program to begin with. So this is fundamentally a win-win for the American people. What the president has said is he wants it to be a win for the Iranian people as well, but that requires some real trust building and some real positive conduct from the Iranian political system. We're going to see if that happens. If it does, they're absolutely going to find the president, the United States, and the entire team a willing partner to make their country more prosperous.
5: Yeah. So there you go. You actually have to show that you're doing something. You're putting things up. So I feel like I'm just beating a dead horse at this point. I'll believe it when I see it. And that's where I am right now. I'm glad that there's been some level of movement. I don't understand. I mean, I've seen some even in conservative media saying, well, he just surrendered to Iran. I'm not really sure if that's the case. I don't really understand that take.
4: Right.
5: Because it seems like it's based off of impartial information, or only partial information, I should say. So to me, it's like you can't really have a fully formed opinion until you've actually read the contents of the deal, which as of right now, nobody outside of the negotiators have actually seen. They're just talking about it.
4: Everybody's talking about their side they want you to hear. So, anyway, we'll see in the final deal. By the way, how much money would it take, or is there a dollar amount, would it take for you to become a nuke inspector going into Iran? I don't think there's a dollar sign worth it because, I mean, I can't even imagine what that would be like. Pressure you would be under.
5: I think I would be the second guy. I wouldn't be the first.
4: No. Okay. All right. You got your hands on like on his waist. He's leading you in wherever this is, right?
5: Yeah.
4: Yeah. Holy smokes. Yeah. I mean, I know you've got these UN inspectors, these people that go in and inspect these sorts of things, but man, oh man. It is not like seeing if they got a catalytic converter on a car or not.
5: Right. Well, and you got to go in with the assumption that everything you're doing is being surveilled.
4: Right.
5: You're being spied on every second that you're in that country.
4: Exactly. Holy smokes. All right. This is something I have been looking forward to all morning long because I have not heard it yet. But I'm not surprised. Whoopi Goldberg. I did see this poll that came out. Mm-hmm. Saying that Americans are becoming more socially conservative.
5: Yeah.
4: Now, I knew a lot of guys who were like, I'm fiscally conservative, but I'm socially liberal.
5: Yeah.
4: That kind of fell into that before things got completely nuts, right?
5: Yeah.
4: But now all of a sudden they're reevaluating.

0: waiting where they stand socially as well. And I just thought it was interesting that she took notice of it and was mad about it.
1: Yeah.
0: So,
1: well, I think it's because, you know, a whole lot of people have realized that the slippery slope argument was right all along. I mean, it's one thing, it's like we've been talking about this when we were talking about that poll that right. showed suddenly it's like pretty significant drops from both Republicans, Democrats, and then adding a third, independents, of support for like same-sex marriage or same-sex relations. Do you find it morally acceptable? There's been a pretty big drop among all three. And it's like, well, it's because you couldn't stop at like winning the LGB argument. You won the LGB argument. And then all of a sudden it became, we have to have drag queen story hour.
0: Right.
1: And that's when people are like, well, wait a minute. Hold on a second.
0: We didn't sign up for this. This is not what we meant by, you know, socially liberal. This is not what we meant.
1: Right. So anyway, ABC News commentator Whoopi Goldberg sneered at the fact that Americans are getting a little bit more socially conservative on this point.
2: Welcome back. Now, apparently some feel that Americans are getting more socially conservative, according to a new Gallup survey. Results found that fewer people condone pregnancy outside of marriage and the use of birth control and even gambling. Gambling. An article in The Independent points to factors like the administration's focus on Christianity and limiting access to contraception, along with a sharp rise in young men finding religion. Wow. What would you make of this shift?
0: So it's in a mocking tone.
1: Yeah, well,
0: of course it is.
1: On the gambling part, you know why a lot more people are starting to sort of turn against gambling?
0: Because it affects their house.
1: Yes.
0: Yeah, and it's because it affects them personally.
1: There's a lot of young dudes right now in their 20s who, if they're not in some trouble because of gambling, they know someone who is.
0: Yes. And it's impacting the more and more families it impacts. When it was somebody else's problem.
1: Yeah.
0: When it was the guy down the street who went to the old gambling boat more often than he should. Well, that was one thing.
1: Yeah.
0: But when it's your kid that's a senior in high school, yeah, that's a big deal.
1: Yeah, dude. And you know, you're seeing it in sports constantly. It's like, oh, so-and-so been suspended and is actually under federal indictment for a gambling scheme. And meanwhile, this segment brought to you by DraftKings and all this stuff.
0: You're right. Yeah.
1: It's whiplash. And then as far as like having children out of wedlock, for example, single mothers. I think, again, there are a lot of people who are adults now who grew up in broken homes and know that that can have a negative impact. Not always. I'm just saying, like, there's always exceptions, but just if you look statistically, the lives of children in a two-parent household are generally going to have better outcomes than those raised by single parents. And, you know, again, that's not to shame anybody who, for one reason or another, winds up in that situation. I know a lot of single parents. I mean, my own mom was a single parent, and she did the best she could. Mm-hmm. And it's like, I know that's a hard job to do. But the outcomes are better if you're in a stable two-parent household. So people are realizing that. There are a lot of people my age who realize, like, oh, yeah, that's actually not a great thing. And
0: well, I think, too, you know, and following you on where the path you're on right now, too. Mm-hmm. I think that there are also a lot of people right now in this country, maybe it has something to do with Charlie Kirk, maybe not, I don't know, but they know that there's something bigger than them.
1: Yeah.
0: They've been so self-consumed, and they've seen where that's led people, mm-hmm. and they're, well, there's got to be something bigger than me. So they seek out religion.
1: Yeah.
0: They seek out God. They seek out that life, that lifestyle. And there's nothing wrong with that. She can mock it all day. Yeah. You know, Whoopi Goldberg is, that's what they do, though. That's another thing about the left. That's what you got to be careful of.
1: Yeah.
0: These guys, I mean, if you hold anything sacred and religion is part of your life, or if your relationship with God is part of your life, you know, they will mock you for it.
1: Yeah.
0: They hate it because they have no faith. They have, and they're the first ones to say, but God would, you'd think these Christians would. Yeah. I mean, that's not biblical. They have to, you know, they know nothing about it.
1: Yeah.
0: They're just screeching it from the mountaintop.
1: I think, and just kind of dovetailing off of your point, it used to be that, you know, the left was kind of cool. They owned the culture. They were awesome. And a lot of the people who were highlights of or you know, sort of the spokespeople for the entertainment left, mm-hmm. I mean, think about how many people have been exposed through, whether it was Me Too, whether it's whatever the hell Diddy was up to all those years.
0: Right.
1: Not to mention everybody else who's gotten past the controversy side of it. If they're out there, they're miserable. They're angry all the time.
0: Mm-hmm.
1: And so then if you're looking at, you know, something like Turning Point, Charlie Kirk's organization. There's a lot of things that they do kind of campy and tacky. I think so. But it's fun, at least. They're not angry all the time.
0: No.
1: You know, the UFC fight on the south lawn of the White House. It wasn't people just angry all the time. And meanwhile, you look at the Lib Fest that was going on down the street where you had Bette Midler and Robert De Niro just seething for a few hours.
0: They're pissed off. They go in angry. They preach anger. That's like, what they do.
1: Well, where's the fun? Where's the entertainment there? It's not fun.
0: Yeah, they're unhappy people.
1: Why in the world?
0: Sure.
1: If you're in your 20s, why in the world do you want to hang with that crowd?
0: No, I completely agree with you on that. And that's, you know, that I guess is the thing. You can... I always talked about it. Mark Lee used to chide me for it, but I would say something slippery slope.
1: Yeah.
0: I would say, well, that's slippery slope into these kind of area you don't want to be in. But a lot of that stuff has come to fruition. You allowed it to happen this little inch. You allowed this thing, this crack in the door. Just, it's all right. Get along. And you were fine with it. And all of a sudden, that wasn't enough. The boundaries just kept getting pushed and pushed and pushed. Till all of a sudden, you're like, well, wait a minute. Like you said, Drag Queen Story Hour, I'm not okay with that.
1: Yeah, this isn't what we signed up for. This isn't what we agreed to.
0: No. And again, live and let live, I'm all about that.
1: Yep.
0: But you're not bothering anybody, and you're not trying to hurt people, and you're not trying to, you know, indoctrinate kids. I'm okay. Mm-hmm. You know, if adults want to do what adults do, whatever.
1: Mm-hmm.
0: Again, as long as you're not breaking the law, not as you're hurting anybody. I mean, I might think you're a complete classless weirdo, but hey,
1: yeah,
0: that's my own opinion, right?
1: Right, exactly. All right.
0: So yeah. I'll let that go. All right, we got some audio here. I don't know what this is either, but man has unique cover of Freebird.
1: Well, we'll get to that actually in just a few minutes.
0: Oh, yeah,
1: we'll
0: got a break, don't we? Golly, yeah.
1: We got the top five things and then also the Freebird cover that I think you're going to like. So.
0: Yeah. Okay.

0: Ah, summer. The weather's better, people are outside again, and every weekend turns into some combination of cookouts, graduation parties, ball games, beach trips, and just one more drink with friends. Which is great until you realize your diet for the last 3 months has basically been burgers, desserts, and whatever somebody brought in a cooler. And while you're having a good time, your liver is sitting there going, seriously? 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

0: right, here we go. This is the Markley, Van Camp, and Robbins Show. Hi there, I'm Scott Robbins, right over there. You see that guy? That's David Van Camp. And the empty chair belongs to Jamie Markley, who is on assignment. He'll be back here tomorrow. Mm-hmm. By the way, he is not involved in the signing of any sort of Iranian deal. No. That's not why he's off, although no, that's been not suggested as a possibility. No. He and Casey are off doing something. I think they're playing golf today, actually. So.
1: Yeah. There you go. All right.
0: Top five things we're following, yes.
1: Yeah, national nightmare is over. Trump's name has been taken off the Kennedy Center. Meanwhile, number four, Trump was so broken up about it that he had a UFC event on the South Lawn of the White House, and it was awesome. Number three, the State Department is shutting down a massive birth tourism network after the U.S. Embassy in West Africa found more than 100 foreign nationals were using fraud and visa fixers to illegally get American citizenship. Number two, Iran has agreed to a peace deal with the United States. We'll see what happens next. And number one, gas prices nationwide have dropped below $4 a gallon for the first time since April as the U.S. signs Iran peace deal. Those are the top five stories that we're watching today. 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
0: Now, Trump was seeing Macron, right?
1: Yes.
0: He stopped there before they stopped to the G7, or they were at the G7?
1: I think it's before the G7.
0: That's what I thought, because there's I'm looking at Fox now on my monitor.
1: Yeah.
0: And there was just a picture of like this huge empty field, and Macron, he's just standing there with his wife. No one was around.
1: This is the Markley, Van Camp, and Robbins Show.
0: So now you see Trump finally come walking out. I don't know if he was late. I don't know what the deal was. But he's, Macron and his 80-year-old wife are just standing there, right, with this blank looks on their faces in the middle of this, what appears to be this wide open area with no one else there. And then like 10 minutes later, Trump comes strolling across the lawn.
1: Well, he makes people wait for him, you know?
0: I wonder if that's just done on purpose. I can't imagine, but maybe. I don't know.
1: All right. We'll have an update on anything coming out of Europe today with Trump overseas. Also, we've got another round of What's Your Story coming right up.

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0: All right, here we go. This is the Markley, Van Camp, and Robin Show. I'm Scott Robbins. David Van Camp is right there. Jamie Markley on special assignment. Top five stories we're following today, David.
1: We just did that, Scott.
0: That's right. I'm sorry. Gosh dang it. Wrong part
1: it's
0: of
1: it. It's been a weird day.
0: This whole day is a disaster. I'm telling you. I mean, I'm glad the product has been really good, you guys. I mean, we worked very hard to produce that product. But off the air, I am in a... Everything is just broken bad all day long. And you're not supposed to talk about that stuff. People say, people don't care about your problems. I don't expect you to care about them. I'm just telling you. This has been one of those days.
1: We've been hit with the discombobulator today.
0: It is. The discombobulator's in full force today. Holy smokes, man. I mean, a lot of you are hearing, you know, Peaches and Herb songs. Some of you are hearing piano music. Others are hearing some other show. I don't know what's going on today. So, at any rate, David,
1: all right.
0: Where are we going?
1: Vice President J.D. Vance was on Good Morning America to talk about the new Iran deal. And little George Stephanopoulos asked, well, what about the unconditional surrender that President Trump talked about a few months ago? And here we go.
2: You know, back on March 6th, about a week into the war, President Trump put out a post on Truth Social saying there will be no deal with Iran except unconditional surrender. So why did he reverse course and agree to this deal now?
3: George, I don't think he reversed course. I think fundamentally the president's argument was we are going to use the military to exert pressure on Iran, and we're going to get something that is good for the American people, and now we have that. And just to recap where we are, George, Iran's nuclear program is completely destroyed. What this deal fundamentally does is it reopens the Straits of Hormuz. You see oil prices have already come down substantially just in the last 24 hours, but it also simultaneously provides a two-path option for the Iranians. On the one hand, if they continue to try to rebuild their nuclear program, this deal ensures they will never have the resources in order to do that. On the other hand, if the Iranians are willing to give a long-term commitment, along with proper verification to giving up that nuclear weapon, we're willing to welcome them into the world economy, to lift some sanctions, and to turn over a new leaf in that relationship. What the president really wanted to do, not just with the last 6 weeks, but really the last year and a half of Iran policy, is to get us to a place where we could change our relationship fundamentally with the Iranians and ensure that they never have a nuclear weapon. We feel that we're at that place now. We're, of course, going to continue to verify that, continue to negotiate and talk to the Iranians. But this is a big day for the American people, a big win for everybody who cares about basic peace and stability in the Middle East.
1: All right.
0: Well, you know, he's really good at that.
1: Yeah, he is.
0: Explaining what's going on and breaking it down in the simplest possible terms we can all understand. And I like that about him. And again, how do I feel about this? How do you feel about this? Well, I'm cautiously optimistic.
1: Yeah, I think that's really it. I mean, I don't know if Iran will actually play ball. I, like everybody else, have not actually seen what the agreement entails. I only know what the U.S. has been saying is part of it. And I think there have been folks on the left and the right reacting to little tidbits of information coming out of Iran to make it seem like, oh my gosh, Trump just, you know, completely folded in the face of Iran. And I don't believe that to be the case, but again, we shall see. I just, throughout this entire process, my main focus has been do not react in the immediate moment, right? Because what was true 5 minutes ago, a lot of times, is not going to be true 5 minutes from now. So we will find out in the coming days and weeks about what this actually looks like.
0: I could not agree with you more on that. What Iran media says, just forget it. I mean, I also think that Trump's smart on this stuff, and the negotiators are too. You had to give them something that they could go back to their people and say, hey, look, here's what we did. We're the winner.
1: Unless you are really willing to commit to an all-out war.
0: Yes.
1: That, kind of one or the other, right?
0: But you've got to give them enough to where they can at least say something like that. Mm-hmm. Whether it's true or not, who cares,
1: right? On a much lighter note, let's get to something that you mentioned a few minutes ago, the Freebird cover.
0: Yeah, what is this all about?
1: So there's a guy who was sitting in his car, and he decided that he was going to show off his recorder skills That's right, like the elementary school
0: the kazoo
1: recorder
0: thing.
1: Yeah,
0: okay, all right.
1: And yeah. He's gonna play along with Freebird, and I wanted you to experience this because I found it delightful.
0: All right.

0: It's actually not bad.
1: He's making that recorder talk, man.
0: Yeah. That's the cousin they don't talk about. That's Billy Van Zandt. Oh, my gosh.
1: He's in the band Lynyrd Skynyrd, but it's spelled wrong.
0: Right, exactly.
1: Yeah.
0: That's pretty good. I like that.
1: Hey, man.
0: That's fun.
1: People get to have hobbies, and I like celebrating the hobbies that amuse me. You
0: nothing know, wrong with that. Nothing wrong with that at all.
1: All right, it is time for What's Your Story? Here we go. Where we go around the table and we share something that we found that was interesting. May not be the biggest story of the day, but that's the fun of the day, right?
0: I like that. I hate recorders, too, by the way.
1: Well, I do, too.
0: Yeah. Oh, man, that's great.
1: I don't know who at Big Recorder got it into people's heads that that was the mandatory instrument every elementary school kid in America is going to have to learn. But
0: I guess because everybody can play it, right?
1: I suppose.
0: But not like that. That guy's
1: no,
0: pro, man.
1: That guy has a lot of time on his hands.
0: Wow.
1: All right. What's your story, Scott?
0: You know, there are very few things in this world more sanctimonious and hypocritical than left-wing sports writers. I hate them. Fake controversies. They gin stuff up.
1: Mm-hmm.
0: Case in point, The Athletic's Grant Bisbee. Prime example of this phenomenon, someone who has spent zero time attempting to understand any different viewpoints at all, different religions, different perspectives, all while performatively lecturing and demanding that everyone agree with him. Case in point, Bisbee, big fan of the San Francisco Giants and a far-left sports writer, focuses on, you guessed it, baseball. Unsurprisingly, he wrote an article in his left-wing sports website criticizing the few Giants players who made quite public their statements during the team's Pride Night. Some either wrote Bible verses on their caps, one of the pitchers, by the way, got me the name of San Henkes, I believe that's his name, refusing to wear the rainbow and black-colored hat.
1: Mm-hmm.
0: Now, for most sane sports fans, that's a reasonable form of, you know, protest, right? They've got different religious views, and they believe that they're not going to do this. Guy didn't harm anybody. Didn't call for anyone to be harmed or be excluded. Mm-hmm. He just put a Bible verse on his hat or refused to wear the Pride hat. For Bisbee, though, that's an outrage. This was another tone-deaf response to what should have been a moment of community, he wrote. God, I mean, it's insanity, right?
1: Yeah.
0: Guy did one thing. He said, hey, look. My faith, and here's my faith, and doesn't allow me to do that. He didn't call for you not to do it.
1: Yeah.
0: He didn't call anybody out on that. Some of the progress that was made with events like Pride Night become commonplace, reminding the world of the community's existence through strength and humanity. Events like Pride Night reduce suffering in a very real way.
1: What?
0: Yeah, that's what he said. He wrote that. To suggest they don't is to ignore the humanity of the individuals involved. That's insane.
1: It is. Well,
0: that's beyond insane, actually.
1: Yeah.
0: That's insane.
1: It went from 20. Hey, we just want to be able to live our lives, dude. You must wear the rainbow hat.
0: Yeah, put on the rainbow hat.
1: No. No, I don't want to.
0: This is the AIDS ribbon episode of Seinfeld.
1: It is.
0: When Kramer didn't want to wear the AIDS ribbon. He's like, I don't want to wear that. I don't need to wear that. And they beat him up for it.
1: Yeah.
0: Yeah, I mean, the guy's like, hey, like, I don't want to do this.
1: Mm-hmm.
0: This flies in the face of my religious beliefs and convictions.
1: Right.
0: Again, not hurting anyone, not loudly protesting, writing a little Bible verse on his hat. That's it.
1: Yeah. They're not going to give that up, man. The woke left is not going to give it up.
0: You need to be tolerant. Be tolerant. Just be tolerant. Tolerant. Tolerant. Until it's our turn to be tolerant. Then we're not tolerant.
1: Well, tolerance is just not actively trying to stop or impede in somebody living their lives, you know?
0: Right.
1: Tolerance
0: right.
1: does not mean acceptance.
0: No.
1: It does not have to mean celebrating. It just means, okay, yeah, I don't hate you. I have nothing against you, but
0: no.
1: I don't want to wear your stupid hat.
0: I'm not doing it. No.
1: Yeah,
0: so
1: that's all it is.
0: But again, you got these. And I don't know when this started to happen. Maybe it's always been there. But the left-wing sports writer, sportscaster stuff has become nuts.
1: Yeah, I agree. Yeah.
0: If you watch ESPN for 10 minutes, you'll get it too. All right, David, what do you got going?
1: All right, it's What's Your Story. We go around and share something that we found interesting. May not be the biggest story of the day, but you wanted to share it anyway. This is a woman who identifies as a horse. Some lady.
0: A what? A what?
1: Horse.
0: A horse.
1: Yeah.
0: Okay. SE. Okay.
1: Yes. Yeah, so some some lady in the UK identifies as a horse. She wears a pretty sophisticated horse head prosthetic.
0: Oh my gosh.
1: The mouth actually moves when she talks. She says she can speak in the language of horses, which she calls Nay. And she did a demo on the Sidetracked podcast from the BBC. Would you like to hear her speaking Nay?
0: Of course I would. Yes.
2: We heard you speak English, German, and Nay.
3: Yes.
2: Can you teach us some Nay?
3: Yes. What would you like to say?
4: I'd like to say, hello, my name is Annie.
2: Yeah.
3: Okay. Yeah.
2: Come on.
4: I don't know how to do that.
2: In fact, why don't we get Horse Girl to look down the camera and tell everybody to listen to Horse Girl on Sidetracked in Nay. Take it away whenever you're ready,
3: Horse
2: Girl.
3: I don't know how to translate Sidetracked.
4: Maybe we can put, yeah.
3: I have to maybe say Sidetracked, yeah. Just like in English.
2: Yeah.
3: And then, okay.
4: Okay.
3: Sidetracked.
2: Wonderful. Thank you.
0: Horse Girl, thank you so much, Horse Girl. Man.
1: Next MLB Pride Night, you must speak Nay.
0: Yeah. And if you don't.
1: Well, you obviously hate horse people.
0: Yeah. You've got like the horse hat on tonight. Yeah. Good golly.
1: Yes. Yes.
0: You know, and the thing is, I mean, again, these people have a forum now. They have a platform.
1: They sure do.
0: You know, the weirdos used to have to be cloistered together like in a far off place, like somewhere, right?
1: Right.
0: Or in a barn all gathered. I don't know.
1: Well, I guess if they're horse people, yeah, you would have to be in a barn that would fit, or a pasture somewhere, you know.
0: Yeah.
1: All right, that is what you're
0: seeing. See her on a dating site. That would be fun.
1: Oh, my goodness. Yeah, there's
0: some
1: a lot
0: weirdo
1: of
0: would dig it, though.
1: But
0: yeah, right.
1: I'm not going down that road, sir.
0: With horse involved, yes.
1: Yes, all right. We got a news update on the way here on the Markley, Van Camp, and Robin Show.

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1: I just got let go. 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
16: All right, here we go. This is the Markley, Van Kam, and Robbins Show. I'm Scott Robbins. That's David Van Kam. Jamie Markley on assignment. He'll be back tomorrow.
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17: President Trump overseas, meeting with the president of France, Emmanuel Macron, talking about this Iran deal. And, of course, there's been a lot of conflicting reporting going out. And I think the administration is trying to get ahead of it. Like this $300 billion reconstruction payment that would come from Gulf states, apparently, that doesn't happen unless they abide by certain rules. Sanctions relief don't happen. There's been no cash released to the Islamic Republic of Iran, and the president had this to say.
18: Mr. President, does the deal reach involve any sanctions relief for Iran? When would that go into
19: effect? No, it doesn't. Well, they have to. It's really a behavioral thing. If they do what they're supposed to do, that starts taking effect.
17: There you go.
16: Or are they in a tin shed?
17: Well, it's France, you know, third world country. You gotta make do with what you got. Boy, he does sound raspy, though.
16: He does.
17: But he's up until like, he was up until 3 o'clock in the morning, got on a plane, flew to Europe. Yeah.
16: And he's 80.
17: And he's 80. Yep.
16: Dang. Makes me tired thinking about it.
17: Dude, I'm 39 and it makes me tired thinking about keeping that schedule. I wouldn't stand up for all those fights, man.
16: No,
17: please.
16: He couldn't leave.
17: Right.
16: I mean, he couldn't go, well, I got to go to bed now. I got to get up and get out of here. You got to hang around. And he didn't have far to go anyway. I wonder if he walked home last night.
17: Walked home?
16: Yeah, the president.
17: Oh, just like walked into the White House?
16: Like he just walked right back into the White House, yeah. That's all right. I got this to walk.
17: Yeah. I happen to see this. There is a so-called non-binary scientist who who was fired after she hung a pride flag or something at Yosemite. Well, she sued for wrongful termination. Well, the update here now is that the district judge has dismissed that lawsuit brought by that former employee, Shannon Jocelyn. They're like, no.
16: Well, yeah.
17: You can't do that. Can't just start hammering flags into the side of a mountain.
16: No, it's not allowed.
17: You are not allowed to do that. So a little bit of sanity happening in our court system. So just wanted to give you that update there as well.
16: No worries. We'll have 2 more insane ones before the week is over. But for now, let's enjoy the sane ones.
17: Yeah, exactly. All right. This is the Markley, Van Kamp, and Robbins.

0: Ah, summer. 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And while you're having a good time, your liver is sitting there going, seriously? 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
1: President Trump says the deal with Iran has been signed electronically and the Strait of Hormuz is now partially open. The president is in Europe today for the G7 summit hosted by French President Emmanuel Macron.
2: The Iran deal that we made is going to bring a lot of success to the world because the oil was really clogged up there for a while.
1: Trump has talks scheduled with a number of Middle Eastern leaders tomorrow, along with a working session that includes Ukrainian President Vladimir Zelensky. Wednesday brings another round of meetings, including with the Prime Minister of India and Global Tech CEO as the summit winds down. And stocks are surging on Wall Street after the announcement of an agreement. The Dow Jones Industrial Average has hit a new intraday high and has been up over 700 points so far today. The S&P 500 has been up over 2%, while the NASDAQ has been up over 900 points. A plane crash in Missouri claimed the lives of 12 people yesterday. It happened near the Butler Memorial Airport. The small plane was carrying members of Skydive Kansas City, including 11 skydivers and one pilot. A statement from Kentucky Senator Mitch McConnell's office says he's receiving excellent care after being hospitalized. The reason for his hospitalization and his current condition are still both unknown. The 84-year-old Republican has represented Kentucky in the U.S. Senate since 1984. The 2026 FIFA World Cup continues today with a handful of games. Yesterday, there were four matches across North America that included eight nations seeing their first action of the tournament. As for the United States, they won back on Friday against Paraguay and will play next, this Friday, in Seattle against Australia. New York City Mayor Zoran Mamdani is backing the NYPD for their actions during Saturday's celebrations following the Knicks NBA championship. The NYPD says at least 63 people were arrested and 10 officers were injured during chaotic celebrations across New York City Saturday night. Mamdani believes the NYPD acted appropriately, saying officers kept New Yorkers safe. The Knicks ticker tape parade will be Thursday. I'm Chris Caraggio.
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10: This is the Markley, Van Camp, and Robbins Show. Hey, I'm Scott Robbins. Right over there, David Van Camp. Jamie Markley is on special assignment back tomorrow.
11: Yep.
10: Yes, sir.
11: President Trump is in Europe for the G7 summit, hot off the heels of the deal with Iran that apparently has been agreed to. We have not seen the full text of it, but I know there's a lot of opinions based off of what has dripped out. Although, again, the vice president and President Trump are talking about this like $300 billion fund to help with reconstruction of Iran.
10: Yeah.
11: They're not going to hand that over. There's no money that has changed hands yet. They're saying, look, this is about other Gulf states wanting to help normalize relations. And Iran's got to show that they're keeping up with the terms of the agreement before they get any access to any of that. So that's basically where it stands right now. One fly in the ointment could wind up still being the ongoing fighting between Israel and Hezbollah in Lebanon. Because, you know, the Iranians are trying to, like, sort of shoehorn this in to say, well, this is going to be a drop-dead issue if you can't get Israel to stop attacking Hezbollah. And so the president has talked about that. I think he's getting kind of tired of Benjamin Netanyahu. We've heard those reports. He's like, you're not thinking strategically here, man. But yeah, here is the president talking.
12: It's going to be freestyling. We do want to see if we can straighten out the Lebanon thing, because it just seems to just never end. And that's a mini version of what we were doing, but it should not be tough. Should not be tough. So Hezbollah, we have to have a little talk with them.
11: We got to have a little talk with them. Yeah.
10: Yeah.
11: Let's stop trading rockets back and forth and actually try to, I don't know, again, get rich. Everybody. Let's all actually have a stable Middle East so everybody can, you know, just relax. I mean, it's easier said than done because, again, Hezbollah, just like Hamas, just like Iranian leadership, historically, it's bigger than just a geopolitical chess game for them. I mean, it's like heaven and hell. This is a religious call, this fight. So that's easier said than done because money doesn't talk in that mindset. Doesn't mean anything. It's a means to an end.
10: Well, that's what I think of, you know, it's interesting that Iran seemed to crack when the money situation got choked off. Well, if there was any cracks, that was it.
11: Yeah.
10: Well, I mean, it was the money thing.
11: Right, but because it's a means to an end for them, and so we'll see again what happens. Well,
10: yeah, listen, I want to be as excited as everybody is about this, and I am. I was excited when I heard the news. I'm like, well, thank goodness this is happening.
11: Yeah.
10: Because quite frankly, I was tired of the old, it's going to end in 2 weeks. Yeah. It's going to end in 5 days. It's going to end. It just kept going on and on.
11: Right.
10: And I think Trump probably felt the heat too on this.
11: Oh, I think so.
10: It's like, I got to get something done here. Yeah. This has got to happen.
11: Yeah, so we'll see what happens moving forward. Now, there are a lot of people from Europe and Japan posting about how much they love America as they visit our country during the World Cup. It has been awesome watching these folks yep. discover America. And a lot of times it's off the beaten path, right? They're not going necessarily all to LA. They're not all going to New York. They're going to small college towns in the South. Then they're going to places like Houston and they're exploring, or Dallas. And it's just, it's been wonderful to witness America through their eyes because they're just kind of shocked at a lot of things they see and they're excited about it. And I thought this was, this actually kind of bummed me out though. CNN, they were talking about this and, it's Wolf Blitzer and Christine Brennan. And they were actually surprised that people would come to America and actually have a good time. This is a bummer, man.
7: The World Cup, as we all know, a major cultural eye-opener for so many fans traveling to North America to watch all of this, including here in the United States. There's a German fan whose name is Freddie, who has gained a massive following online as he has tweeted about discovering quintessential American staples, including Bass Pro Shop, Bucky's, and Waffle House. Talk to me a little bit about the importance of sports in giving people a glimpse into American culture.
8: That is so fun. That's the flip side of the conversation we were just having, is that these tourists are still coming, the ones who can, certainly Europeans, people who love soccer way more than the United States. It's been a part of their lives for you know, ever, where for us, as Coy was saying, it's a newer game on the women's and men's side. And so that I've looked at those tweets from him. Just he's having a delight. And Americans are loving that, too. And I saw some conversation, Wolf and Pamela, about how the rest of the world is looking at the United States and feeling that we are it's a foreboding image and that we are inhospitable. And here is a German tourist and others as well now on social media saying, no, the Americans are great. So what a shame that that's the image that the world has, many have of us, but how wonderful. Again, that sports can bring people here and show people that the United States and you know, the South is welcoming a German tourist in a way we would never have anticipated.
9: And thanks to Freddie for
11: the South.
10: They have the image because of you.
11: Right.
10: Because of you thing. Knuckleheads. That's why.
11: It's
10: and you pump out constant, you know, how dark and doom it is here in the United States. Well, yes, people do have that. I mean, CNN is a worldwide network after all.
11: Yes, it is.
10: Through no fault of us, we can't look inwardly on this. We're shocked.
11: Yeah, German tourists can go to the South and be treated well. We would not have expected that. Really?
10: No.
11: Have you ever been to the South?
10: Good Lord.
11: Yeah, I live in the South, but my wife and I, we went to Mississippi that was a couple weeks ago when I had a week off. And what was amazing to me is, one, we were in Biloxi. I don't know if it's because of the concentration of casinos there or what. I've never met so many people in the service industry that just casually cuss in front of customers. that was pretty funny. But also, like, there was one moment where we were on our way out and we stopped in a small town near the border, near-ish to the border with Louisiana, and I had asked, my wife wanted some wet wipes or something, and I looked on the shelf and they were all out. So I went over to the cashier and I asked her, hey, do y'all have any more like wet wipes or some sort of, you know, something that we can use to clean off on the road? And she was looking around. She's like, oh, well, it looks like we're all out here. Hold on a second. Let me go. And I think she's going to the back into a storeroom or something. No, she left the gas station and went to her car. And brought back a brand new unopened thing of like wet wipes, like scented whatever antibacterial stuff. And I said, I can't take that from you. And she says, no, it's fine. I buy them in bulk from Amazon. You can have it. I was like, well, that's really nice, man. I mean, and that's not an uncommon experience for a whole lot of people in that part of the world. And, you know, wouldn't you know it, as much as they love to talk about racial disharmony, boy, there are a whole lot of black and white people enjoying things together. And, you know, you have this sort of cynicism and a caricature of what the Southern United States is from people like Christine Brennan and others in mainstream media, when that's just not the lived experience for most people.
10: Let me ask you a question about, same topic, I guess, when it comes to soccer. I've been told since I was in high school, way back when, that soccer was going to become the next thing.
11: Mm-hmm.
10: That you watch, 10 years from now, everybody's going to want to watch soccer. Everybody's going to play soccer.
11: Yeah.
10: What I found is, and again, this isn't true everywhere, and that's why, you know, they talk about the World Cup and they talk about these matches, and I'm like, okay, well, it's great. I like sports and all, but I'm not going to watch this.
11: Yeah.
10: I mean, if the U.S. gets in it and they're involved and they move on and they move on and things happen, I'll watch it.
11: Yeah.
10: But I have no interest in it. Just, that's just me. Don't hate me because I don't have an interest in it. I just don't. And I keep thinking to myself, why is that? Why are there so many people in this country who are just either unfamiliar with it or just simply shrug their shoulders about it?
11: Well, I think there's a couple things. One, you didn't grow up with it. Now, I do think there may be something too that with the current young people, I'm talking about like before high school age right now, because one, the FIFA video games have been huge for a while. So there is increased interest in it. But like even for me, I'm 39, and I just wasn't exposed to soccer very much as a kid, and I watched it.
10: I played it in PE.
11: Well, yeah.
10: We played it in PE, but there was no soccer club or anything like that.
11: But
10: I'm just saying, even in the U.S., like every little kid plays soccer, every one of them.
11: Yeah.
10: And you go by these soccer fields on a Saturday morning.
11: Oh, they're packed.
10: Like three soccer fields. They're packed.
11: Yeah.
10: Parents, grandparents, friends, whatever. They're all there to watch this, right? But it just doesn't materialize later.
11: To become
10: this thing. And it's like, I know there's professional soccer everywhere.
11: Mm-hmm.
10: I mean, I worked in a market where there was a professional soccer team.
11: Mm-hmm.
10: And again, they lasted maybe 8 years, 9 years before they just folded up the tent and went home because it just didn't draw.
11: I think it might change, for like the younger generation coming up right now because it's easier to access the content. Because of streaming, and so like I mean, my nephew's obsessed with soccer. And
10: how old is he?
11: 12.
10: Okay.
11: And that, you know, and then all his little friends are, you know, big fans. They all know the players on the big clubs and all that. And I can't even tell you what offsides is in soccer. I don't know either.
10: Yeah.
11: Yeah. I mean, I'm sure it's like you watch enough games, you'll understand it. But
10: right.
11: I'm like, okay, so like you can't be behind and take the ball in play if you're the foremost striker and there's not two defenders in front of you or something. I have no idea.
10: Right.
11: How they judge it. So again, I'm sure if you just watch it a little bit, it'll be easy to pick up. But I like the objective markers, like hockey, right? You got this big line.
10: you can't cross
11: that line before the puck.
10: Yeah. I understand hockey more than I do soccer. Because I never played hockey either,
11: mm-hmm.
10: but I understand it.
11: Yeah.
10: You know, I'm a fan of going to hockey games because they're fun to go to.
11: Oh, they are.
10: It's a very good game to be at. Yeah. It moves fast. There's a lot of hitting going on. There's a lot of stuff happening right on the ice. But soccer, again, I mean, I know it's the glorious sport and it's the beautiful sport. And 1-0's not anything I'm interested in. Yeah. I'm just not. And again, if you are, that's great. I'm okay with that. You guys, I mean, you hate on soccer. I'm not hating on soccer. I just am wondering when the worm's going to turn.
11: Yeah.
10: Because I know that there's still like a major league soccer league, right?
11: Oh, for sure, yeah.
10: Yeah.
11: There are multiple levels of professional soccer.
10: Right. I mean, I know like Messi, I've heard his name. And I mean, those guys are like household names, right?
11: Mm-hmm.
10: But it's just, again, have fun watching it, okay? I don't want to steal your joy from you, all right? That's what you want to watch. That's fine. That's why there's 73,000 channels, right?
11: Right.
10: There's always something I can watch, you know, Andy Griffith reruns or whatever. But I mean, it's just funny to me because I've been told forever how this sport was going to blow up and become bigger than football and bigger than all this other, right?
11: It's hard to imagine that.
10: But. No, yeah, it's hard to imagine anything being bigger than football.
11: Yeah.
10: Yeah. It is. So, but at any rate, and I watch baseball and people criticize me for watching baseball, mm-hmm. you know.
11: Well, that's because Major League Baseball hates your cats.
10: I know. Everybody
11: hates you, hates your cats, hates your wife.
10: David started doing this with me like mm-hmm. years ago when he was talking about baseball.
11: Yeah. They hate you.
10: Yeah. And everything about the world. You haven't been a baseball fan since when? The Astros? Going to the World Series? Well, that was the last time
11: I haven't felt good about watching baseball since, the whole Georgia voting law hoax.
10: Oh, that thing.
11: They pulled the All-Star game out of Atlanta because of, like, voter suppression. Blah, blah, blah, blah, blah. And, I mean, it was always a lie. And I'm like, okay, so you're taking the side of left-wing activists over the people of the city of Atlanta. Like, you're taking business away from a lot of people who are looking forward to that because you believe some guy on TikTok or whatever talking about it.
10: Yeah.
11: Well, then I don't want to enjoy your product anymore.
10: It is interesting. I understand the bad taste you have, too. I get it. I mean, I had the bad taste about it, too. I went back to the game because I'm the battered husband here.
11: Yes.
10: But I understand what you're saying. I mean, that gets back to what people have said all the time. Do you let politics determine what you're going to watch, what you're going to listen to? I can't participate in any De Niro crap anymore. Yeah.
11: Well,
10: I'm done with him.
11: Well, it's the same thing
10: with Bruce Springsteen. I can't anymore.
11: Well,
10: I won't.
11: It's the same thing with the Spurs. Like, I want to get into it. I've never been a huge basketball fan, but, you know, especially the run they had until it all came crashing down. But Greg Popovich has told people like me in no uncertain terms he has no respect for us.
10: But he's gone.
11: He thinks, you know, he's a left-wing lunatic, and he's like, well, we don't need your support. Okay, you don't get it then.
10: He's gone, though.
11: Well, he's still
10: new coach, new team, you know, new thing.
11: But that's
10: he's not there anymore. So, I mean, that's I understand what you're saying, though, and I feel the same way. I mean, I probably saw Bruce Springsteen 5 times.
11: Mm-hmm.
10: Enjoyed every show I went to. Just was a fan, not the biggest, but I was a fan. I can't do it anymore.
11: Yeah,
10: I can't do it. I'm not going to listen to him preach to me for 20 minutes about how awful America is while he goes back to his multi-billion-dollar house.
11: Right.
10: You know, shut up, sit down. So, at any rate. Okay, I think we solved all the world's problems. We can go home now.
11: All right, we still got 40 minutes left, right?
10: Yeah.
11: All right.
10: Top 5 stories you're following today. That's coming up.
11: Mm-hmm.
10: Am I right about that?
11: You are right about
10: that.
11: Okay,
10: thanks.
11: Yes, it is. It's next.

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0: This is the Markley, Van Camp, and Robbins Show. I'm Scott Robbins. That's David Van Camp right over there. Jamie Markley on assignment. Back tomorrow with the top five stories we are following today. David? Your mic's not on, dude. Hey, your mic's not on. Your mic's not on.
1: Sorry, number five, Republican.
0: It's just been a day, man. It really has been.
1: Republican Senator Mitch McConnell hospitalized over the weekend. They're not saying what for. Sounds kind of serious, though, but yeah, we'll see. Well, I mean, he's taken some falls in recent months and years and froze up completely a few times.
0: 15 years old.
1: Yeah. We'll see. Number four, the State Department is shutting down a birth tourism network after the U.S. Embassy in West Africa showed that more than 100 foreign nationals were using fraudulent documents and visa fixers to illegally obtain American citizenship. Number three, Iran has agreed to a peace deal with the U.S. or a memorandum of understanding, to be more precise, to open up the Strait of Hormuz, sanction relief on the table if they take certain steps. Number two, administration officials say the full text of this will be released in the next 24 to 48 hours. So that's when you can have the hot takes, I think. I think there are
0: Somebody explains it to me.
1: Right. Yeah. I think that right now there are a lot of people having hot takes, and it's like, you haven't even read it, dude. Just wait. Number one, gas prices nationwide have dropped below $4 a gallon for the first time since April, according to Gas Buddy, as the U.S. has made that agreement with Iran. Those are the top five stories that we are watching today, and this is the Markley, Van Camp, and Robbins Show.
0: I was coming into work today. They're already dropped quite a bit from where I was, because I'm that guy.
1: You are that guy.
0: I know. I go by like three gas stations on my way in every day and check out. And by the way, they're all the same price. So
1: yeah.
0: So at any rate, it was about 20 cents lower than it has been.
1: It's good.
0: So I'm happy with that. So let's hope it just continues to fall.
1: Absolutely.
0: And my midterm nightmare is going to be postponed for a while. Let's hope.
1: Well, it's kind of an amazing thing in that you look at the polling, and on the generic congressional ballot, it's like Democrats up 5 overall.
0: Right.
1: But in order for any semblance of a blue wave election to happen, they generally have to be like in double digits. So no matter how much people are nervous about Trump, man, they hate Democrats. This is the Markley, Van Camp, and Robbins Show.

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0: This is the Markley Van Camp and Robbins Show. I'm Scott Robbins. Right over there, David Van Camp. David Van Camp.
1: Yes, indeed. Well, there's a lot happening today. Of course, we got your trifecta coming up in just a few minutes. Well, I mentioned before the long national nightmare is over for the crowd on Blue Sky. Trump's name taken off the Kennedy Center. Oh, no.
0: Oh, no.
1: Yeah. Representative Joyce Beatty is one of the people who fought to get Trump's name off the Kennedy Center's building, and Cruz took it down over the weekend. And she she ran to MS Now to brag about it, and she compared herself to a civil rights activist who was also the first black girl to attend a particular elementary school in Louisiana. Like, get a load of this, man, the delusion.
2: And it's also personal when you can stand up for something you believe in, when you can fight for what's right or justice when you've been silenced, and when you're not afraid. I think about Ruby Bridges when she was nine years old, what it must have been like for her to walk into that school and be the only one that looked like her. But she was there for a purpose, and it helped change the world. And I hope this will go down in history, as I was someone who had the courage because all of the people supported me, pushed me along, and I was representing them.
0: The ego is incredible.
1: Are you allowed to say, I hope history remembers me?
0: As the person who took Trump's name down? Are you serious?
1: It is.
0: Comparing yourself? I mean, What was the comparable thing to the Berlin Wall? Was that?
1: I'll bring that back up.
0: Yeah, that was Jim Acosta. That was today too.
1: Yeah, Jim Acosta was out there all night talking about, watching them take down Trump's name. And man,
3: a giant waste of time. And it's a sign of what a petulant man child he can be. But as we've been saying all night long and all day long, for that matter, this is very much like watching the Berlin Wall coming down.
0: Unbelievable.
3: It is a sign that that mankind, that humankind, can stand up against tyranny.
1: It was tyranny that had Trump's name on it.
0: Yeah, and the first black little girl that goes to school in Louisiana when it was, when segregation ended, or was awards ending, you compare that to Trump's name coming off the Kennedy Center and with the Berlin Wall falling.
1: Yes.
0: Good Lord, what's wrong with these people?
1: Dude, this is why I always have to remind my friends who vote Democrat about this. They say, how is it that, like, in the polling and all that, Democrats are not running away with this? And I'm like, you know, it's because your leaders are acting like crazy people all the time.
0: Well, it's because of that, what we just heard, of course.
1: It's like the left-wing discourse in this country is off the freaking rails right now. I mean, everything is Trump is Hitler, he's a fascist, and most people just kind of tune it out. And it's like, what tangible wins can the Democrats say that they have?
0: Oh, wow.
1: It's actually unbelievable.
0: It is unbelievable.
1: That there's even a chance that they would wind up getting power in the House or the Senate. But, like, it's not all that surprising. I mean, they've just gone insane.
0: Are going to compare it to 9/11 next?
1: Right.
0: I mean, what's wrong with them? It's his name was taken off of the Kennedy Center. So what?
1: Yeah.
0: Big deal.
1: Like,
0: I don't care. I always thought it was a dumb idea to begin with.
1: Yeah, right. That's the difference, too. Like, they're acting like all these Trump supporters are like, they've been dealt this horrible blow. Oh, my gosh. And most people I know who like Trump are like, I don't know why he did that. I mean,
0: I don't know why he did it either. I think he did it to mess with him because he likes to do that.
1: But, like, there's zero Trump guys out there who are just devastated because Trump's name isn't on the freaking Kennedy Center.
0: Yeah. 90% of the stuff that takes place in the Kennedy Center, no one cares about anyway.
1: Right. It's,
0: Dance team from Taipei will be here this week for their.
1: You kind of have to laugh. I mean, anyway, the only thing really useful that ever happened at the Kennedy Center was when they did the tribute to Led Zeppelin.
0: Yeah, I watched that. And Hart
1: was awesome.
0: Yeah, Hart was there. Yeah.
1: Yeah.
0: That was cool.
1: You had Kid Rock. You had,
0: I mean, but I don't why. I'm not a constant view. I just, it doesn't matter to me.
1: No.
0: And when Trump did it, I'm like, okay, what's he really doing here? Mm-hmm. I mean, he's, because everything's a chess game with him. So who knows?
1: I don't know.
0: So that's cool. I'm glad it's taken down. And then now Stelter can go home. Don't have to camp out anymore overnight.
1: All right. It's time for the trifecta. God, you ready? Dang.
0: Yeah, let's go.
4: Are you ready? One, two. It's the three most important news stories of the day.
5: I hit the trifecta.
4: Well, at least according to Scott Robbins. It's the trifecta on the Markley, Van Camp, and Robbins Show.
1: The trifecta, top three stories today, according to Scott Robbins. Usually Casey Kasem is along for the ride, but he's caddying for Jamie Martin.
0: Yeah, he is. That's what he's doing today.
1: All right, we still count him down 3-1.
0: Yeah, we do that, yeah.
1: Number three, now that he's no longer in the L.A. mayoral race, Spencer Pratt is starting a new endeavor.
0: Yeah, I was kind of hoping he was going to do that. He might as well muck up the waters as much as possible, right? Might as well get in there and be a wrecking ball to some of the things that are taking place in Los Angeles. So he's got something now called the Pratt Pack. I'm not crazy about the name, but they've undiscovered something that's pretty darn disturbing. They've gone to Skid Row, and they sort of fanned out when they got to Skid Row. Mm-hmm. And they found hundreds, if not thousands, of ballots that were signed for, although never turned in, by the people that signed for them.
1: Golly.
0: So they got their $3 to $5 or whatever for filling it out. But we'll fill out the ballot for you. We'll take care of that for you, homeless guy. And so that's what they did. And they, and again, they found hundreds of these things. Over and over and over again, this keeps happening. And this is the one thing I hope Spencer Pratt continues to do. Yeah. Hope he continues to make noise. Because we need a guy like that to make noise.
1: Yeah.
0: And he could run again for something. I mean, who knows? I don't think his political career is over by any stretch.
1: No.
0: But this is the thing. There's no such thing. That's all just made up. You guys are conspiracy theorists. No, it happened.
1: Yeah.
0: And he's exposing it as happening. He's bringing the video crews with him. I'm sure we're going to see some really good stuff when they get done.
1: Well, dude, I mean, James O'Keefe went undercover in Skid Row, got it on tape, people talking about getting homeless people to vote the way that they want. And the woman who was orchestrating that for years is going to prison now.
0: Yeah.
1: Like that, it's not a conspiracy theory. It's literally happening.
0: But they're still doing it.
1: Yeah. Right.
0: I mean, it didn't stop them. They're still doing it.
1: Well, no, you can't, you know, you can't stop all of them, apparently. Yeah.
0: Look, man, this voting rights thing has got to happen.
1: The voter ID?
0: The voter ID thing. Within the next few months, this thing's got to happen.
1: Sorry. They got dog parades.
0: God, that just frustrates me. This is a more Republican. I'm more pissed at the Republican thing than anything. Yeah. This has got to get done. All right.
1: It's the trifecta, top three stories of the day, according to Scott Robbins. We're down to number two. A shocking twist in the story of an Amazon driver.
0: This Amazon delivery guy caught on camera taking a family's cat from their doorstep.
1: What?
0: He just picked it up and walked off with it. He's now claiming the animal was actually his.
1: Huh?
0: Joshua Gonzalez, the driver at the center of this thing, it's all viral, by the way, involving a cat by the name of Junie, says he immediately recognized the feline while dropping off a package. This is in Bakersfield, California. So I just do my regular route. He said, I approached the house. I got the package. I took it like a normal day. After hearing a meow, he said, I looked down and I instantly realized that's my cat. These people are like, no, it's not your cat. It's our cat. We've had that cat for years.
1: Hmm.
0: His claim is his cat went missing in October of 2025, last October. And he said that he could pick out this cat anywhere. And he said he got it for his daughter. She cried and cried and cried because the cat went missing.
1: Huh.
0: So he said, I knew it was my cat and I just took it. And I said, how do you know it was your cat? Because it looked like my cat, he said.
1: Well,
0: a lot of cats look alike, right?
1: Right.
0: I mean, for those of us uninitiated anyway, I think my cats probably look different than anybody else's cats too, but I don't think that's true. And the manager called him in. He said, hey, pick up your check. You're fired. We got on video, you're stealing a cat. Said, yeah, I didn't steal it. The cat was mine. He said, no, it wasn't your cat. You can't just go around taking cats. So they canned him. And so far, I guess he claims he's going to get a lawyer and he's going to prove it's his cat. And good luck with that.
1: Boy, that'd be amazing if it was his cat, actually. But
0: it would really be amazing.
1: Yeah.
0: But if somebody was a stray and it was outside and it was crying or whatever, they took it in. I don't know. Huh? But again, get your animals chipped, I guess. That's the deal.
1: No, I've had a cat stolen from me.
0: See, that sucks. That would be very angry.
1: I got the cat back in the end.
0: Oh, that's good.
1: It was a tumultuous relationship.
0: But it was a jilted girlfriend, wasn't it?
1: Yes, it was. It was
0: okay.
1: Tumultuous relationship.
0: Well, jilted girlfriends do a lot of nutty stuff, so yeah.
1: Yeah, we're at a party and she gets mad because the cat likes me more than her, and all of a sudden she's taillights, and I'm like, okay, where's she
0: going? Where's my cat?
1: I'm like, wait, the cat's gone. She took the cat.
0: Yeah, that's good. Surprised that relationship didn't work out. Yeah, holy smokes.
1: All right. It's the trifecta, top three stories of the day, according to Scott Robbins. Number one, an Arizona woman caught speeding by a lot.
0: By a lot.
1: For a ridiculous reason.
0: Yeah, she was a diehard Love Island fan. You know the show Love Island?
1: Yeah.
0: Was caught speeding home at more than 108 miles an hour in Arizona so she could watch the newest episode of the show when it dropped on Tuesday. The woman, who was not identified, was pulled over by the Highway Patrol, one of the state troopers there. Tracked her tearing down State Route 347 at 108 miles an hour. She told the trooper that, hey, I'm trying to get home fast so I can watch Love Island. Don't you understand? He said, no, I don't understand.
1: Yeah, I don't understand that one.
0: Despite her plea, she was arrested and booked for criminal speed and reckless drive. You go to jail for going that far
1: over. Oh, yeah.
0: You're in big trouble then. So her car, by the way, was also impounded. Love Island, of course, is the NBC show. It's a dating show that's on, exclusively on Peacock, by the way. New episode drops every day except Wednesday, I guess, and that's what she was speeding home to get to.
1: Wait, it's streaming? She can get it on demand at any time?
0: Apparently.
1: And you're not?
0: She wants to watch it in real time. She wants the whole congregation experience,
1: you
0: know?
1: Oh, my gosh, man. That's... Well, I mean, I guess there's an excuse there.
0: Yeah, well, there is.
1: It's not
0: it's a
1: good
0: a dumb one. Yeah, for 108 miles an hour?
1: Yeah.
0: Yeah, holy smokes.
1: I'd believe her if she said she had to turn one around, you know?
0: Well, yeah, exactly. You'd go, well, I understand that.
1: All right, yeah.
0: I'll get you off with a warning because I've been through that, yeah. That's relatable to everybody, right?
1: Yes, that's the trifecta, top three stories of the day, according to Scott Robbins. We got a news update and Nimrod's in the news coming right up.

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12: All right, here we go. This is the Markley, Van Camp, and Robbins Show. I'm Scott Robbins. 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
13: I do, and I know. 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
13: Well, here's a news update. Governor Gavin Newsom is trying to get ahead of some news that's about to drop about him, it seems. And here is an announcement he made today.
14: In recent days, federal agents have knocked on the doors of family, friends, and former employees. Not because they found a crime, because they're simply trying to find one. They're demanding records. They're abusing the grand jury process, digging through years and years of random documents. Donald Trump isn't just coming after me because of my mean tweets. He's coming after me because I'm considering running for president. Because he hates that I've consistently called him out over and over again for his lies and deceit.
13: That's it. No, he's panicking. This is PR. Something big is going to come down.
12: You're setting the table. Yeah, right. That it's all nothing but political.
13: Like, you might as well go out now before anyone knows what the actual investigation is.
12: By the way, his mean tweets are really stupid, too, by the way.
13: Well, they are, because
12: he doesn't know how to do it.
13: Well, he's not doing it. This is the thing, and it's like, I'm not trying to be just totally mean, but these tweets are being managed by, like, a 20-something-year-old gay dude who doesn't know how to talk like a normal human being.
12: Right.
13: That's what's happening.
12: And they're always so bad.
13: That's literally the truth, though. That's the person behind the tweets. I forget his name right now, but they just hired some guy who's like, yeah, I know how to do social media. Oh, okay, you seem like a young, hip, gay man. We're going to really speak common American with you. And he's like, yeah, all right. And you get the worst tweets out there, man.
12: That's right.
13: It's just inauthentic and stupid. But yeah, he's getting ahead of something. There's panic in that. But man, all right, we got to get to Nimrod's in the news. More on that later.
15: When the going gets tough.
16: Damn it, this is too hard.
15: The dumb get dumber.
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18: I love the poorly educated.
13: All right, Nimrod's in the news. A 33-year-old man named Connor Parody is in Florida. He got pulled over on Friday night after he was flying down the highway more than 90 miles an hour. Well, the cop noticed that he also seemed heavily intoxicated, wouldn't
12: really?
13: You know? Well, and there was some evidence to back that up because, well, they counted 34 open White Claws in the passenger seat. 34 White Claws, the open hard seltzer stuff.
12: You take a drink out of each one and set it down and open another one?
13: I think they were empty.
12: Oh, my gosh.
13: There was a mountain of empty White Claws in the passenger seat.
12: Oh, 34?
13: Yeah, he was hammered drunk. He's in a lot of trouble.
12: Wow.
13: That is Nimrod.

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0: Jones hit a new intraday high today and has been up by over 700 points. The S&P 500 has been up over 2%, with the NASDAQ up over 900 points. New York's Gilgo Beach serial killer will learn his sentence on Wednesday, Sara Lee Kessler reports.
1: Rex Huerman has admitted murdering 8 women over a 17-year period beginning in 1993. The Massapequa, Long Island man was arrested in Manhattan 3 years ago, where he worked as an architect. The 62-year-old is facing life in prison without the possibility of parole. I'm Sara Lee Kessler.
0: Millions across the Midwest and Northeast will be hit by a barrage of severe storms this week. The weather threats expected to start tomorrow, with gusty winds and hail expected to hit parts of Illinois, Indiana, and Michigan. Chicago, Indianapolis, and Detroit could be impacted. The Supreme Court is rejecting an attempt by former Trump campaign advisor Carter Page to revive a lawsuit against former FBI Director James Comey. Page's lawsuit targeted Comey and 7 others over their roles in a federal investigation into Russian interference during the 2016 election. He alleged FBI officials and the government violated various federal laws, and his lawsuit focused on inaccuracies in warrant applications that sought permission from a judge to carry out surveillance on him as part of the probe. And last night in Las Vegas, the Carolina Hurricanes won their second Stanley Cup title by beating the Golden Knights in Game 6. Their parade is set for Saturday in Raleigh. I'm Chris Caraggio.
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10: Lars Larson Show. It's a pleasure to be with you. I got to tell you something. We're already watching free speech go away in the United Kingdom. I mean, if you haven't seen the stories out of Great Britain and other parts of the UK, where people are being arrested for simply engaging in free speech. And every time that happens, I say, thank God America has the First Amendment, because you have your God-given right of free speech. That's where the founders said your rights come from. But then you have the First Amendment, the first of the Bill of Rights, the first 10 amendments to the U.S. Constitution, that tells the government you are not allowed to interfere with somebody's free speech rights. Only this past weekend in downtown Salem, the capital city of the state of Oregon, two men were arrested. And near as I can tell, they were arrested for free speech. I'll get into the details of that in just a moment. And I have to admit right up front, I tried to do my due diligence. I reached out to the Salem Police Department. So far, no answer back from the cop shop in Salem. And in fact, I honestly don't expect them to answer back, because I don't think they had much of an excuse for arresting two men for engaging in free speech at what is called a pride event. In other words, the gay community wants to be able to have their events, and they don't like it if people who disagree with them show up. Even though everybody else who wants to go out and protest for or against something in America almost always has to deal with counter-protesters, people that they disagree with. And you know what the First Amendment says about that? It says you can go out and protest any way you want. You got to keep it within law. You can't go out and engage in assault or property destruction. So I know somebody's going to go to the J6 issue, but that's not really relevant. But if you show up and you're having an event to protest one thing and another group shows up to counter protest something else, are you allowed to have the police remove them? I would say no. Apparently, Salem police operate by a different set of rules, and I'll give them any opportunity they want. If the Salem PD wants to come on this show, I will give them abundant time to explain why would you arrest two men who showed up and they say we're disrupting the other event. Well, there are ways that you can disrupt events that are entirely legal. In fact, you would have to be hiding under a rock somewhere not to have seen some of those disruptions over the last 5 or 6 years. In other words, when a group of people shows up to protest one thing, doesn't matter whether it's conservative or liberal, and a counter group shows up to outshout them, it is obnoxious, but it is entirely protected by the First Amendment. What is not allowed is for government agencies like the Salem Police to simply say, oh, the gay people, the pride folks, they don't like the fact that conservatives show up to do a counter-protest. So we're going to tell the people in the counter-protest, either leave or you will be arrested. And in this case, they actually arrested two men. I'll get into the details of that in just a moment. First, welcome to Monday on the Radio Northwest Network, where we proudly serve the Pacific Northwest states of Oregon, Washington, and Idaho with honestly provocative talk. And you're welcome to join that conversation at 866-HEY-LARS. That's 866-439-5277. If you happen to be a naysayer, you see, we don't mind counter-protesters. If you're a naysayer on this program for almost 30 years, you go right to the head of the line at 866-439-5277. Send emails to talk@LarsLarson.com. And our poll on X today, and this is a good one. Should taxpayers be on the hook if the Obama Presidential Center goes broke? Now, I don't know how many of you have seen the pictures of this, just absolutely an abomination, an architectural abomination. The Obama Foundation had pledged to create an endowment of almost $500 million, $470 million. But so far, they have only put about $1 million in there. So kind of like Obama's presidency, his endowment looks to be fully broke. It was part of their 99-year deal to take control of a publicly owned piece of property, almost 20 acres of Jackson Park, for a one-time payment of $10. But they've only put $1 million into the reserve fund, and the balance remains unchanged. And it turns out that despite the fact that that building is so hideously ugly, it's hard to even look at a picture of it, construction costs have gone from the original estimate of $330 million for the Obama Presidential Library. It is now based on at least $850 million. Now, $850 million, it hasn't quite tripled in cost. It's almost as though ODOT was running the presidential library for Barack Obama. Those are the only projects I know of that routinely triple in cost, and nobody has any idea how to pay for them. So they don't have a final cost estimate to the public, but it turns out Fox News Digital looked into it. They found multiple contractors and subcontractors who are now owed a lot of money. They are claiming losses going from hundreds to thousands to millions of dollars unpaid. So, kind of like Obama's presidency, you don't get the bills paid. And the Illinois GOP chair, Robert Grogan, he says, if it goes under, who's going to be caught with a bill time and again? It is the taxpayers, the citizens of Chicago, and the people of the state of Illinois. You can find today's X-Poll. Should taxpayers be on the hook if the Obama Presidential Center goes broke? 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Back to the issue of free speech in Salem. So what happened? According to our friends at Coin Television, and we have a relationship with them because this show is live for 2 hours a day on KRCW, police arrested two men on Saturday for allegedly trespassing at Salem's downtown Pride event. Now, if the first thing you think of is, well, if it was in downtown Salem, it was on public property, wasn't it? The officers said they responded around 1:30 Saturday afternoon to the annual Pride Parade and Block Party hosted by Salem Capital Pride that eight people had been interfering with the permitted event. Well, exactly what did they do to interfere? Did they engage in free speech? Did they stand on the sidewalk in the same place where the Capitol Pride organization was? Because they held permits for the Pride gathering, organizers had authority over access to the area, believe it or not. Now, compare that in your notes to some of the events that have happened. For example, when Patriot Prayer went out, a conservative group, and they got a permit to have a gathering somewhere, and then Antifa showed up without a permit, did you see the Portland police go out and arrest those people, the counter-protesters? Of course not. They let both groups protest. But now it seems if there is a small group of conservatives who show up, officers told members of the group that they were trespassing and they had to leave. And if they didn't leave, they would be arrested. So Ryan Clark, TM, Mason Goodnight of Roseburg, both arrested on accusations of criminal trespass. And based on what they're saying in the coverage, they did nothing more than engage in free speech. It's Monday. It's the Radio Northwest Network, and the Northwest Nonsense is coming up next.

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13: That makes a lot of sense. 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
15: How much longer do we have to sit for this nonsense?
12: That great moment every day where Lars brings you the cold, hard facts without any liberal wokeness from the Daily Dead fish wrapper or mainstream media bias.
0: You know, when the weather turns hot and dry, I don't at all blame government for imposing burn bans. What I do object to is the double standard applied to the benefit of the so-called homeless. You know, the concrete campers out there, the mentally ill and the drug addicted who are living on the streets. Multnomah and Washington counties have banned all forms of burning today, including land clearing or even the recreational stuff like your backyard fire pit. A single ember, I understand, could destroy property and even put lives in danger. So, why don't those same rules apply double to those who make their homes in homeless shanty camps? I figure it has to be woke politics. The homeless population of Portland makes up less than 2% of the entire population. But the city's fire bureau says almost half of all the fires that it responds to are caused by the homeless. The homeless cook and heat with fires, both propane and wood. And while it's going to be very hot today, tonight it's going to drop down into the 60s. And I would imagine most people would like to stay warm. If a fire threatens to get out of control, where do you suppose they find the garden hose on those tents they're living in or the cardboard shacks? I only wish the mainstream legacy media would go out to the homeless camps today, show the burn ban violations, and then question officials about why the same rules don't apply to all of us equally. Or are the homeless, like illegal aliens, more equal than others? Glad to get your calls at 866-HEY-LARS. That's 866-439-5277. Send your emails to talk at LarsLarson.com. 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Kevin writes in, do sports fans have to riot and destroy property in their home city when their home team wins? Lars, he writes, the New York Knicks win the NBA championship, thousands riot. The Seattle Seahawks win the Super Bowl, thousands riot. Insert whoever for the baseball teams every year, thousands riot. Everywhere but the U.S., where their team wins in the World Cup, thousands will riot. When the U.S. wins in the World Cup, dozens will show up at a Starbucks. All the best, signed Kevin. And now today's Daily Grill.
12: Insane.
16: Are you completely insane?
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12: Who deserves today's Lars Grill of the Day?
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12: Presented by Oregon City Garage Door.
0: Well, I'm going to give today's Daily Grill to the state of Washington, which has, as they say, once again slipped in the national education rankings. A brand new report from the Annie Casey Foundation found that Washington dropped from 27th in America to 31st overall. And the findings are based on 2024. Last year, the state fell one spot. A little over a decade ago, it ranked 20th in America. Now it ranks about 31st. Washington Office of Superintendent of Public Instruction remains skeptical of the research and says the state has made progress in every single area. In Washington State, the latest analysis show 70% of eighth graders are not proficient in math, 68% of fourth graders not proficient in reading. Now, what does that tell you? And by the way, Washington State is one of the states that spends a record amount of money on public education, K through 12. Glad to get to your phone calls and emails. If you want to join the best conversation in talk journalism, it's right here every day at 866-HEY-LARS. That's 866-439-5277. John writes in, Lars, years ago, the Fram Filter Company ran ads with a mechanic who worked on a car that had not had the oil and filter changed, leading to costly engine repairs. Fram's pitch was to invest a small amount on a regular basis or risk a very costly repair. Their tagline was, you can pay me now or pay me later. The Iran war is very much like that commercial, and I'd have liked the president to use that line. If we had waited till Iran acted with nuclear weapons to destroy or badly damage Israel, the little Satan, or the United States, the big Satan, we would have paid a high price indeed. We learned at least three things from this. Number one. The first is that Iran supposedly followed a fatwa issued by the Ayatollah Khomeini, barring Iran from building a nuclear weapon, but was enriching uranium to a degree that could only be used for that purpose. The second is that the Iranians either have or had ballistic missiles that could travel twice as far as vaunted U.S. bases and Israeli intelligence. And the third one is that the Iranians already had control over the Strait of Hormuz, although they had not exercised that ability. Remember, too, that the intelligence agencies of the U.S. nor the intelligence agencies of the rest of the free world did not prevent Iran's proxy Hezbollah from attacking Israel on October 7th. I think he might have meant Hamas. As the mechanic said, you can pay me now or you can pay me later. It is a Monday. Your calls are welcome at 866-HEY-LARS. Let's start with Tony. Hey, Tony, welcome to the program. What's on your mind?
19: Hi, Lars. Hey, I was wanting to come to the defense of Robert Pamplin.
0: You were? You know? Why is that? I know who he is. Well, he's a very wealthy guy, and he ran a bunch of business enterprises, most of which failed, and then he decided to stiff his employees on their pensions.
19: Well, but see, I think that he's being railroaded over that. And my reason is that he invested all that they're accusing him of in tangible real estate, you know.
0: Yeah.
19: And so for them to now take his property away and sell it off, it seems like that's egregious, you know. And
0: can I tell you why it's not?
19: And an attack,
0: hey, let me tell you why
19: like
0: it's not. If you want to know, Tony,
19: like
0: I'll be glad to tell
19: on
0: you.
19: On the free market capital system.
0: No, it's not. Tony, if you decide to run a company and you offer a pension to your workers, that is a promise. And then if you did, as Nigel Jaquist has documented what Dr. Bob Pamplin did, he decided he was short of cash, so he sold some real estate to the pension plan for his employees that he controlled. Well, if you do that kind of thing, you have to make them a square deal. And usually owners of companies are not allowed to mess with the pension plans that way. He effectively sold them a low-value piece of property for a big-value price tag. And the end result was the pension plan ended up short of money. That's not allowed under the law, and there's a reason that employers are not allowed to mess with the pensions of their employees because sometimes they steal from their employees, and that's wrong. 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
12: Hey, welcome back to the Lars Larson Show. And for all those folks out there, and I know you're out there, who care a lot about LGBTQ and all that garbage, and I will call it garbage because I think it's preventing some very perverse incentives and perverse outcomes for children. And one good example, imagine this, your daughter or granddaughter decides to take part in girls wrestling. And then she shows up at a tournament, and without her knowledge and without the knowledge of her parents, she ends up wrestling against a transgender girl, meaning a biological boy who says he identifies as a girl. And during that match, she is sexually assaulted by her opponent. And her parents bring this up, and they say, this is wrong, this should not happen. Well, I wanted to talk about the latest developments in it with Carlene Johnson, who's a staff reporter at thecentersquare.com and who covers these kinds of things. Carlene, welcome back.
13: Hi, Lars. Yeah, this one is troublesome because you've got the video. I'm sure you've seen it. Maybe a lot of your listeners have as well. Oh, yeah. Because it went viral on social media after Randy Cruz Undivided podcaster put that up. And that was the first time that I had seen this video. You can see this poor girl who was 15 at the time, now 16, Tally Keeler, wrestled since she was like 4 or something. I think that's what her attorney from Alliance Defense
12: Street
13: told me. Yeah. So a lifetime wrestler, no clue. Here you've got a Washington Interscholastic Activities Association sanctioned, match, and she gets on the mat, no clue. She's wrestling against a biological male, and you can see in the video as her face literally grimaces as she's looking over at her mom, who's, videotaping with her phone, as he has his hands between her legs. Inadvertent or advertent, I don't care. He, sort of through clothing penetrated her. Sorry to be so graphic, but I think it's important that folks understand that that's what happened to her. The fact that she was not informed and that the state of Washington doesn't have to inform a female wrestler or a female volleyball player or anybody else, you're playing against a boy, something seems very wrong with that.
12: Well, let me ask you this, Carlene, because I don't want to overstate this. But my understanding is not only did they not inform her parents or her that she was up against a biological male, they would claim, and Chris Reidahl, the superintendent of public instruction, would say, we're not even allowed to tell you that this is a young biological male who identifies as a female, that state law tells them they're not allowed to tell them. Is that right?
13: Well, that's what the state claims, but you and I well know we've talked about this a number of times. That is in direct contradiction to federal law. But of course, here in the state of Washington, you have Superintendent Chris Reichdahl and Governor Bob Ferguson saying that state law trumps federal law on these matters when it suits them. Right?
12: I mean, do even University of Washington law school grads think that state law ever trumps federal law?
13: Not until recent history, right? Not until we had Trump back in office and there, of course, when we had former.
12: Oh, did we lose Carlene? We may have lost our connection to her. Joel, will you check that connection? But this is the thing I want people to think about. You've got a young lady who is involved in a sport. She is a child. She was 15 years old when all this went down. And then what happens? Her parents do the right thing. They report what happened to the school. And then they didn't hear anything for months until it finally hit the media. And the school finally said, okay, now we'll report it to law enforcement. Now, we're seeing this happen more and more often, where we're going to see people who are telling the schools there is a problem here. And the schools have an absolute duty. It is a gross misdemeanor crime for people who are mandatory reporters, like those in the schools, not to report it. And yet, Carlene, isn't that exactly what the school officials did? They violated state law?
13: And that is the most shocking thing here, because whether or not the school superintendent, WIAA or anybody else agrees with her allegation that she was sexually assaulted or not, you're right. They're absolutely required to immediately report this to law enforcement. Instead, they waited nearly 2 months, and they only reported it after it went up on social media. And people started going, wait a minute. Her mom told you? They told you what happened and you did not report to police? And then even more egregious, I'm sure you read the article.
12: I did.
13: Then they got the Pierce County Sheriff's Office investigates, finds cause here to believe that this girl was in fact sexually assaulted, recommends to the prosecutor in Pierce County that they move forward with charges. And the prosecutor comes out and says, no, not really, because when you're in wrestling, these things can happen. The problem is she didn't know she was wrestling a boy. And yep. There's a big difference. And she wouldn't have done it. And her mom wouldn't have let her wrestle that match if she knew she was wrestling against a man.
12: I think this is one of the reasons, Carlene, we talked to Sheriff Keith Swank last week from Pierce County, and he was questioning whether or not the prosecutor in a different case would actually bring some kind of action. And this is probably one of the reasons that he's questioning whether the prosecutor will do the right thing, because the prosecutor in this case decided to take the woke avenue and say, I'm just not going to file charges, even though the investigators found reason to bring charges. And, you know, those kinds of crimes, Carlene, in every state, there is some version of what they call offensive touching. I mean, you walked into, you know, a bar or restaurant, and then you go up and, you know, cause your hands to have contact with a female or a male, either way, and it's offensive that we've made that a crime, and for good reason. And in this case, the school wants to ignore it. The sheriff didn't, but the prosecutor wants to ignore it. And this is the lack of protection that we're delivering for girls like Callie.
13: And I think they're in big trouble here. I think that the Puyallup School District has gotten themselves and their taxpayers in great amount of trouble here, because we've got the Department of Education investigating this case specifically. We've got the Department of Education and Department of Justice paying attention to OSBI for all kinds of things, whether it's Title IX violations or, you know, other things that have to do with boys and girls bathrooms and all the other nonsense. And in this case, the fact that the school district failed to report this for, I think it was 56 days or something crazy like that. That right there alone, if nothing else is proven to be true, if they can't even say she in fact was sexually assaulted, the school district has gotten themselves in a big puddle of water on this one. I don't think there's any way to talk your way out of it. And of course, now they're telling me they can't comment because of the litigation. This one is going to be a big deal, I think.
12: You know, that's a nice excuse to hide behind. But the fact is, if they're going to say, when we fail to protect a child, we're going to hide behind the pending litigation excuse, that one doesn't cut it. That is Carlene Johnson. You can read her stories at thecentersquare.com. I'll get back to your phone calls and emails in a moment. 666-439-5277. 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
0: Hi, welcome back to the Lars Larson Show. It's Monday. It's the Radio Northwest Network, and we proudly serve the Pacific Northwest states, Oregon, Washington, and Idaho with honestly provocative talk. 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Our ex-poll question today, if the Obama Presidential Center goes bankrupt, and it looks like it is going bankrupt right now, I mean, the cost of building that presidential library in Jackson Park in Illinois for President Obama was supposed to be $330 million. The current estimate is $850 million. And the Obama Foundation had said, we will create an endowment of almost half a billion dollars, $470 million. You know how much money has been put in that in all the years since Obama was president? $1 million. That should tell you something about the popularity or lack of popularity for Barack Obama. So, if they don't have the money to finish it, and right now they have apparently stiffed a number of contractors and subcontractors, and those folks are claiming losses of hundreds to thousands to millions of dollars, literally, that it may be the taxpayers who end up on the hook. Should the taxpayers be on the hook if the Obama Presidential Center goes broke? My answer to that is no. You can answer the question any way you like. You'll find it at Lars Larson Show on X. You can also find it on our website at LarsLarson.com. 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Let's go to Girish. Girish, welcome to the program. What's on your mind?
22: Hey, Lars. I'm a regular listener of your show. And,
0: thank you.
22: I was just listening to, in my words, an outrageous conversation about an accusation in a school, a competition, wrestling competition. So I want to ask this question. The issue there is a sexual harassment of the girl through by any person, X, Y, any orientation, any gender, or is the issue really is about the person's identity, himself or herself? I think the issue is with the harassment, right? And it has to be dealt with like that.
0: It's well, sexual assault in this case, in the case of penetration, sexual assault, not just harassment.
22: Assault.
0: Harassment might be,
22: yes,
0: you know, saying off-color comments to a fellow athlete. When you actually use, I mean, to try and keep it as polite as we can, to use your fingers and put them inside of somebody of the opposite gender, that's not sexual harassment. Mm-hmm. That's sexual assault.
22: Let's call it assault. Yeah, I'm
0: okay.
22: Totally fine with that. But the issue is with the, any person assaulting another co-sports person, another wrestler in this case, it's not what they identify themselves as. It doesn't really matter, right?
0: No, it so doesn't. I mean, okay. In theory, to take your question seriously, if another girl had done the same kind of thing, put her fingers
22: exactly
0: where they don't belong, that could be an assault as well.
22: Absolutely.
0: Okay,
22: yeah.
0: So what's the point? I know you're going to get to a point at some point, right?
22: The point is, I think it's been used for very inappropriately to target the transgender issue here.
0: I don't
22: right?
0: think so. Why would you think
22: okay.
0: it's being inappropriate to say when you have a sport that is an all-female sport and then you insert a biological male who is not a female, but who says he identifies as a female, doesn't that change the entire situation?
22: Well, I mean, if you consider that other person, let's say if the other person was a girl and she was lesbian, that girl would have been equally...
0: Yes, and we've already talked about that. But then what's your point? Mm-hmm. Should the school officials, when they were told about the sexual assault on Callie, this young lady, should they have acted and reported the crime?
22: They should have. They should have, irrespective of the orientation of the other person. Absolutely, right? I mean, this is a assault, like you said. But
0: yeah, because when it comes to... It doesn't matter how you're oriented. If you still have... If you're still biologically a male, and in fact, there's no indication that because you pretend to be a female, that, but you are actually a biological male, that you aren't sexually interested in females. And I've had any number of transgender people call this show and say, don't assume that because somebody is a biological male who now identifies as female, that they are, say, a lesbian at that point. They may still be as heterosexual as anybody else. They just identify as a female who is still attracted to females.
22: Okay. No, I see your point, but I want to close this quickly by saying, like, you know, my point is it doesn't matter who that person is. Assault is an assault and should be treated that way and should be charged. The issue with that person being a transgender has no correlation or connotation here.
0: Except it does. Let me ask you this, Girish. Do you suppose there's a reason that even if a heterosexual non-transgender male said, hey, I'd like to go wrestle the girls, would they let him do it?
22: Under whatever rules? No, I think.
0: No. And why? Because they'd say you're not a girl. You can't wrestle against the girls. So in other words, this person, this transgender person gets through the door and has the ability to wrestle girls, even though he's not a girl, because he says he identifies as a girl. This crazy fiction that's been invented by the LGBTQ crowd that says, oh, if you identify as a girl, then you can wrestle the girls. Do you suppose, I mean, generically, Girish, do you suppose there might be a whole bunch of young men, young teenage boys, who would like to go out and wrestle girls?
22: That's incorrect in any case, right? I mean, if that's the intention, that has to be...
0: So in other words, when the schools then say, we're going to let you do it because we're trying to play the woke role when it comes to LGBTQ. So if you say you think you're a girl, you can go out and wrestle the girls. And they allow this kind of thing, and they set all the girls up for potential sexual assault.
22: You can wrestle the girl, but appropriately, within the rules and within all the regulations, and you cannot assault... Irrespective of, even if you are allowed to do it, right? You have to stay within the rules.
0: No, but the thing that lets you in the door is playing this transgender game, where we're told as a society, throw common sense out the window. Pretend that this young man, who is still a biological young man, a teenage man, is allowed to wrestle girls because he says he thinks of himself as a girl. Now, I thought that was a colossally crazy idea back when started pushing it, and we've got school systems and superintendents and even the public prosecutor in Washington State saying, well, if he says he's a girl, then we have to treat this like he's a girl, and there was no assault. And that is crazy and wrong, and for young ladies, it's dangerous. You got the Lars Larson Show.
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5: President Trump is touting the new digitally signed peace agreement with Iran. Speaking ahead of the G7 summit in France today, Trump called it a very powerful document and noted the official signing ceremony will take place in Geneva Friday. Key details reportedly include the reopening of the Strait of Hormuz, along with a 60-day window for the U.S. and Iran to negotiate limits on Iran's nuclear ambitions. A B-52 Stratofortress is said to have crashed at Edwards Air Force Base in California. The base said it happened shortly after the aircraft.

0: 700 points earlier in the session to hit a new intraday record as oil prices fell. The S&P 500 and NASDAQ were also sharply higher in afternoon trading. California Governor Gavin Newsom admits he's considering running for president.
1: Donald Trump isn't just coming after me because of my mean tweets. He's coming after me because I'm considering running for president.
0: Newsom made the statement today in a video responding to what he calls President Trump's weaponized Department of Justice investigation targeting he and his wife. Newsom running for the Democratic nomination in 2028 has been widely speculated but not confirmed. Newsom says in recent days, Trump has sent federal agents to knock on the doors of family friends and former employees because they're trying to find a crime. Newsom's term as governor ends early next year. I'm Chris Caraggio.
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6: Welcome back to the Lars Larson Show. I want you to imagine this. You send your child to a public school. I know we talk a lot about public schools these days, but frankly, we have tremendous problems with the public schools right now. They spend a gargantuan amount of money. They produce, at best, mediocre results when it comes to education. And it seems that an awful lot of what puts the public schools in action, and that is the teachers and the administrators, they seem willing to leave your kids in great peril and even put them in danger and then not report when crimes have actually occurred. And I've made that case dozens of times in this show. If you don't agree with that, I'd be glad to take the naysayer call. But consider this. You have a sixth grade teacher telling girls how he showers, how he washes himself. And then when they're walking down the hall in the hallway of the school, he comes up behind them and sniffs them. Now, if you were the mom in that case or the dad, would you be inclined to call the school and complain? Well, that's exactly what Lindsay Huffman did. And I gave the folks at Jason Lee Middle School, I gave them an opportunity to call me back. I put in the call, did my due diligence, didn't hear one word back from Jason Lee Middle School. So I have to assume that the folks who run that place, the principal, the other teachers, and the superintendent of schools simply don't want to talk about what is going on there because they know that what's going on there is wrong. But Lindsay Huffman joins me now, parent of a Jason Lee Middle School student. Ms. Huffman, welcome to the program.
7: Thank you.
6: Tell me what happened to your daughter.
7: So my daughter and her friend were in science class, and the teacher sat next to my daughter and randomly just asked my daughter and her friend a random question of how she showered to the front or to the back, which caught them off guard. And then that made them feel uncomfortable. And then he said, took the body soap and then showered and let the body soap hit like the sides of his cracks in his body parts and let the water hit the sides of his folds and everything and just irritate me. It's so inappropriate. I don't know how a teacher can get away with something like this and not be dismissed from a school.
6: I don't either. And by the way, when your daughter came home, she's 12. She's in sixth grade. That means she's about 12. When she came home and told you this, what was your initial reaction?
7: I called the sheriff's department, and I got a hold of the local police, and they have done nothing. They said that he has done nothing wrong, and they're letting the VPS take it in their hands. And obviously they have done nothing wrong, or they haven't done anything. So I'm going to the next school board meeting, which is tomorrow, to voice my opinion.
6: By the way, you did reach out to the school too, didn't you?
7: I did. And the principal, me and the principal do not get along. She has yet to reach out to me, and this happened on the 28th of May, and she has not reached out to me, but the associate principal said that she was taking it to further upper level, and then I reached out to the superintendent, which the superintendent has not reached out to me. And so I just keep going higher and higher and higher until I get what I think the teacher deserves, which I feel like the teacher does not deserve to work there. It's so inappropriate on so many different levels.
6: I couldn't agree with you more. Now, I want you to tell my audience, sometimes when the girls are walking down the hallway of the school, what happens involving this teacher?
7: He will stop behind them and will smell them. And I can't remember what he said it was. He said it was a calming technique that he used when he smelled them.
6: And by the way, did the school try to pass this off as part of his disability, autism?
7: Autism, yes.
6: What did they say to you? They said it's okay for autistic people to make inappropriate comments to young girls or smell them?
7: Yes. And then I guess he's got dyslexia also, and now, so there's so many things that's back and forth that he has and he doesn't have. So I feel like they're just making things up as they go. But I feel like the principal also needs to be under investigation because she's moving on to another school and she's just kind of pushing it under the rug. But I think she knows more that's under this.
6: Well, by the way, when I called Jason Lee Middle School, I asked specifically for the principal. I asked her by name, and I told them why I was calling and what I wanted to know. And they referred me off to their public information officer. Oftentimes those are called the FLAC because they catch the FLAC for everybody else. Didn't hear back from the public information officer at all. So they're ghosting me, and it sounds like they're ghosting you as well. Was there one other thing that when a girl asked to use the restroom, and I don't know if that was your daughter or her friend, what did the teacher say?
7: Her friend asked to use the restroom, and he said, is it that time of the month, or are you just trying to get out of class?
6: Wow.
7: And I find that super inappropriate. I mean, and these are all 12th graders, females that, or it's not 12th graders 12-year-olds, that are,
6: yeah.
7: Yes, that, I mean, this is a very hard time for them. And I mean, you're picking on girls that this is a hard time for them. And they were specifically told not to talk about this by the principal. And I don't feel like that's right, because then you're setting another example for them that they could go home and they could start cutting themselves at home and they could start doing things to themselves at home. And they need to talk about this to their friends and say it's okay to talk about this, so they can let their friends know if this has been happening for a long time, that the teacher can be okay to tell everybody else to have it documented.
6: I'll tell you what, I would hope that some of the school board members who oversee Jason Lee Middle School would hear about this, even if they're not listening to it now, and I would invite their calls. I would hope that a school board member could say, no, that's inappropriate behavior, and that teacher should be considered perhaps for being put on leave or maybe even fired. If he can't behave appropriately around 12-year-old girls, he doesn't belong in school. Lindsay Huffman, thank you very much. You're listening to the Lars Larson Show and the Radio Northwest.

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1: Hi, welcome back to the Lars Larson Show. Let's talk about biolabs in Ukraine. And before you say, Lars, that's just one of those crazy conspiracy theories, let me remind you that we have been talking about those biolabs in Ukraine for a long time. And I've well documented the fact that there were people within even the government of Barack Hussein Obama who admitted that the United States was running biolabs in a place called Ukraine. And if you wonder, why was it that the Russians were so concerned about Ukraine right next door, about the fact that the U.S. and the CIA were listening stations within Ukraine, and that they were running biolabs? Well, I know the standard excuse that's been used, and that was, well, they're just doing public health matters. And even at the time, a lot of us questioned that. We said, hold on, you're doing public health like you're worried about the flu or measles or diarrhea or E. coli or something like that? Then why was it that Victoria Nuland, who was one of the top State Department officials under Obama, went before the U.S. Congress at the time when Russia went into Ukraine, and that's now been several years ago, and said to the Congress, we cannot allow these biolabs in Ukraine to fall into Russian hands? And even at the time, the logical objection that a lot of us had was, hold on, if you're over there just doing public health stuff like preventing dysentery or making sure that E. coli doesn't get a foothold or maybe making sure that people are immunized against things like measles or influenza, if that's the case, you're worried about the Russians getting control of what amounts to a county health department, you know, a health clinic that's aimed at prevention of ordinary garden variety stuff. And Victoria Nuland testified under oath to the U.S. Congress, and we've run the soundbite of her doing it before, where she said, we cannot allow this to fall into Russian hands. What? Anti-flu technology? That's going to be some major advance for the Russians? Consider what we just found out this week. The Director of National Intelligence, Tulsi Gabbard, declassified new intelligence material that she says reveals a long-standing U.S. government funding for more than 120 biological labs across more than 30 countries, and that reopens the question about oversight of overseas pathogen research and the extent of public knowledge about these programs. Remember, when a lot of us started talking about the biolabs in Ukraine, you got a big flat denial from the United States government. They said, no, this was during Biden. No, there's no biolabs there. It's just some public health programs. So what does military.com report? One slide within the new DNI report states that more than 40 laboratories in Ukraine were built or supported through U.S. government funding. The slides list pathogens and diseases like anthrax, tularemia, plague, tuberculosis, Marburg virus, Ebola virus, and Lassa fever. So this isn't the garden variety stuff that they were using as the official cover. Intelligence analysts warn that a U.S.-funded lab in Ukraine likely housed dangerous pathogens and remained vulnerable to a Russian attack, seizure, or accidental damage during the war. Gabbard says the information about the scope of those labs was deliberately withheld from the public, and that individuals who raised questions about their existence were frequently dismissed or accused of spreading foreign disinformation. I know that's what they said about what I had said on the show, that you've got it documented that we have these labs. There's no logical reason for them to be there other than the same reason that U.S. research was being done in China. And why was it being done in China? Because it was the kind of research that was so very dangerous that even Obama didn't think that we could safely do it within the United States. And he banned it. He said, you can't do this gain of function research in the United States. So a bunch of scientists, including those backed by Anthony Fauci, said, fine. If you can't do it in the United States, then we're going to end up doing it in places like China. So Tulsi Gabbard, on her way out the door as DNI, has now confirmed those secret biolabs in Ukraine and elsewhere. Some of the best reporting on this has been done by a guy by the name of Jim Hoft, who we know well on this program. And what they did was they connected all the dots. They found out that the labs were being funded. They knew that a lot of funding was coming through defense agencies, not through public health agencies. And during the Biden administration, all of this was just called baseless conspiracy theories, that somehow the CIA supported labs and highly risky experiments like gain-of-function research that were connected to the COVID-19 pandemic, that somehow this was all just a giant conspiracy theory. Hoft has furnished copies of tweets and documents that censors tried to scrub off the Internet, including those that came from a now-banned X account that is linked to a Russian news agency. It accused Ukraine of trying stealthily to destroy the biological agents prior to the invasion. What would be the legitimate reason to allow bacteria or pathogens like anthrax, tularemia, plague, Marburg virus, Ebola virus, and Lassa fever? What would be the legitimate public health reason to have those kinds of viruses stored in Ukraine in the biological labs? And if you said, well, they have to be able to test these things. Yeah, but you don't have to actually have the real virus there to do that. And if that's necessary, then why not ship samples of what it is you're testing back to, say, Atlanta, to some of the CDC labs that are there, or maybe even to Maryland, which is where we have some very advanced military research labs that do biological research on that. The links to Obama came from a 2022 report by Natalie Winters, who was writing at the time for National Pulse. And her reporting referenced a now deleted 2010 article that showed some of the officials, party officials, like former Senator Richard Lugar, Republican of Indiana, openly celebrating the launch of a lab in Odessa, the Ukrainian port city on the Black Sea. So do we have to get some answers to the questions about how much the United States was involved in doing secret biological research inside of Ukraine prior to Russia's invasion of Ukraine and the CIA's listening posts in Ukraine? I think it's a legitimate concern for Americans to know what was our government doing and how that might have had an effect on Russia's decision to enter Ukraine. Try to get your calls at 866-HEY-LARS. That's 866-439-5277. Send your emails to talk@LarsLarson.com.
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19: Welcome back to the Lars Larson Show. It's a pleasure to be with you. I'm glad to get to your phone calls and emails. Well, over the weekend, we got word that the U.S. and Iran have struck another ceasefire. But experts say Tehran is just playing us should Donald Trump trade sanctions relief for a deal that the mullahs or the IRGC may never honor. I thought we'd talk about it with Edmund Fenton Brown, who is a senior fellow at the Foundation for Defense of Democracies. Edmund, welcome back to the program. And should we trust this deal, or is it possible to make this deal work as a trust but verify situation?
20: Well, if anything, it would be trust and verify, certainly. But no, the Islamic Republic of Iran is not a country that you can ever trust. We still don't have the full details of the deal. We have some sense of its main outline. We've got the prospect of the Strait of Hormuz reopening. We have the prospect of a signing ceremony in Geneva on Friday and a 60-day ceasefire when some other issues would be addressed. At least at this stage, that looks like a lot less than the United States was asking for. And so I think people are hesitant about this. They're worried that maybe the Iranians successfully waited the U.S. out. But we should perhaps not rush to judgment until we know more about the detail.
19: Well, and if the 60 days are used to negotiate something more elaborate about how Iran disposes of its supply of enriched uranium, does that get us where Donald Trump had said was the first place that he wanted the goal to be, and that was keep the Iranians from ever getting a nuclear weapon?
20: Yes, I think that would do it. I mean, essentially, we got down to the point where there were just two files that mattered. One was the Strait of Hormuz, and the other was the nuclear file. There were several other files that were in play before the war and in the early days of the war, but those were not spoken about very much as the war continued and then during the what people have called a ceasefire, but which I think of as having been an armed standoff period from mid-April onwards. So I think essentially if the Strait of Hormuz reopens unconditionally with no tolls being charged as an international waterway governed by the law of the sea, anyone right. can go through without having to pay or be threatened. That would be one important achievement. The second important achievement would be something that significantly put shackles on Iran's future nuclear program. If Donald Trump gets both of those, he'll be able to say that the war was worth it.
19: Well, and should we assume that whatever is the final deal that comes out of this, it'll include a lot more elaborate inspections regimens than the Obama JCPOA, which, look, I saw Democrats who came out against approving the JCPOA because they said it doesn't actually nail anything down. It says you can go and inspect, but if the place that you want to inspect is on the list of approved inspection sites, you can inspect it. Otherwise, you need to give us notice if you want to inspect anything else, and then we get up to 24 days. And in that kind of period of time, you could hide almost anything. So it seemed like the deal was so fraught that even Democrats, like I think it was Chuck Schumer, who had come out and said, I'm not going to support this. This deal doesn't do any good. But if Trump's deal does include unfettered inspections, then that might actually get it done. Am I right?
20: You're right, but it's a very big if. We simply don't know that we're going to get that.
19: So what will make the difference? I mean, because Trump can always say, you're going to give us this or, and I guess the or else, is more sanctions and more constraints on Iran, which do appear to have put them a little bit on the edge, haven't they?
20: I would say that it's possible that that deal can be driven. The problem is that we've made a lot of threats to Iran over the last couple of months, and the Iranians have ignored those threats and played it long. So the question is, will it be possible to persuade, you know, essentially what we're getting here is the beginning of a negotiation process. So the question is, if the negotiations fail, do we go back to maximum pressure? That's where we certainly should go, but we don't know that for a fact.
19: Well, and could the maximum pressure in the form of economic constraints say, you've been making most of your money by selling oil to China? That's not happening unless you actually agree to something that would allow us to make sure you don't get nuclear weapons. Otherwise, your money supply is cut off.
20: I mean, I think there are a number of things that we could pursue. We could, of course, have pursued these before the war. And, you know, this is a lot of stuff about the shadow fleet that could have, you know, sanctions that could have been applied much more forcefully than they were being. Yes, I agree. I mean, I think there is a way out of this where the U.S. does achieve its headline objectives, which are the Strait of Hormuz and the nuclear program. But I think we need to watch this very, very carefully, because the Iranians are hard negotiators, and their belief is that the United States has run out of patience with this conflict. So the United States needs to show that it has not run out of patience and that it is determined to have the deal on its own terms.
19: I'm talking to Edmund Fenton Brown, who's a senior fellow at the Foundation for Defense of Democracy. So, Edmund, why isn't much of the rest of the world seemingly vocal about saying, we agree with the United States, Iran can't have nuclear weapons? Does anybody out there, other than maybe the guy in charge of North Korea, believe that the Iranians should have nuclear weapons?
20: I don't think anybody wants them to have nuclear weapons. Strangely enough, I don't really think that the Chinese or the Russians even want that, because, you know, being part of the nuclear club is a little bit of an exclusive membership. And so even though the Russians and the Chinese don't want to take any of the heat for it, they'll be more than happy if that nuclear club does not grow an extra member. In terms of the Europeans, they are very much against the Iranians having nuclear weapons. And you'll recall that they implemented the snapback of sanctions last autumn because the Iranians were out of compliance with their obligations. And the European Union has just put new sanctions on the Iranians. So there's no sign of any give in the European position on wanting Iran to have nuclear weapons. The difficulty is that the way that the war got going at the end of February did not allow for the building of partnerships, and therefore there was a fracturing of the Western alliance in terms of how this particular pressure strategy was being implemented.
19: Do you think that that Trump was right, that he had to act right now? Because I keep looking at it saying he wouldn't have done this unless he thought he had to, because he knew the potential consequences back at home for the midterm elections if it didn't go well. So do you think that he got to the point where the intelligence he had said, you've got to act now. You can't put this off.
20: Well, look, I'm a strong supporter of the war. I always have been. And I think that Donald Trump is right to go to war.
19: Edmund Fenton Brown is with the Foundation for Defense of Democracy. Edmund, thanks very much. Back in a moment, you got the Lars Larson Show.

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0: Hi, welcome back to the program. 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Let's start with Roger. Hey, Roger, what's on your mind today?
9: Hi, Lars. I would like to get your opinion on whether or not there would be a benefit for the U.S. to ask the world court if jihadist Islam should be outlawed because they hold the right to themselves to behead infidels.
0: Is that the question? Because the answer would be an easy one. For the United States government to say we are advocating for outlawing a particular religion, no matter, now, if you want to say we want laws against going out and committing acts of terrorism, most of the countries on this planet already have laws on that. But if you're saying we're going to outlaw a religion based on what the people who follow that religion might do, I think that'd be an extraordinarily bad idea. And it would be way out of character for a country that views its the rights of its own citizens to practice whatever religion they choose or no religion at all. If for that country to come out and say, we're in favor of having some world body tell the rest of the world what kinds of religious beliefs are allowed and which kinds are not, I think that'd be crazy. Don't you?
9: No, I don't, but I wouldn't have brought it up.
0: Well, then, how would you defend the idea that a freedom-loving country like the United States that believes all of its citizens have God-given rights to practice whatever faith they want, how in the world would a government like that go to the world court and say, we want to have certain kinds of religious practices or beliefs outlawed? How in the world would that make sense?
9: What if there was a religion that believed in cannibalism?
0: Then you go out and you punish their individual members who actually practice cannibalism. And if you have individual members who just talk about it and never actually do it, you say we can't put you in prison. We can't prosecute you for things you think about, unless you're in favor of prosecuting people for thought crime.
9: Well, it's true that people that behead people in Western countries are generally ostracized.
0: I'm not sure what you mean.
9: Well, we just had that guy in Belfast that tried to behead somebody, and the riots are still going on.
0: Yeah, and what do you think is happening? You've got public officials who should take action against somebody who beheads people. But would you say any religion that has ever been associated with any violent act should be a religion that is outlawed? And if so, who would you have them outlawed? I think you mentioned the world court, by which I think you mean the world court at The Hague. But The Hague doesn't tell the United States what to do, nor does it tell other countries what to, they may try. But would you be in favor of having some world body decide which religions people could practice and which religions were forbidden?
9: The world court has in the past condemned the United States, and the United States.
0: And do we pay attention to them?
9: No, we don't.
0: Okay, and should we pay attention to them?
9: That's the beauty of it. When they say something, you have to consider it.
0: No, you don't.
9: And
0: why do you have to consider it?
9: Well, because you've become the focus of a ruling.
0: There are a lot of a ruling by a body that has no authority over us or any other sovereign country. I mean, why would I pay any attention to them? But, Roger, interesting idea. By the way, I wanted to update you on this. Portland Public Schools have now spent more than a decade on what they call an equity policy with absolutely zero proof that it works. They've never even tried to measure whether or not it's working. So who exactly is that policy serving? Well, John Charles, who you've heard from time to time on this program, John is with the Cascade Policy Institute, which is a free market kind of think tank in Portland. Portland Public Schools have taken a look at their racial education equity policy. They did it at a meeting about a week ago, June the 9th. And the contradictions are hard to ignore, as John Charles underscored. Despite more than a decade of implementation, their equity funding policy has never been evaluated for actually improving student achievement. And yet the board continues to insist on what they call equal outcomes for all students, a goal that no school district can deliver because the premise itself is flawed. As John points out, no parent can guarantee identical outcomes for their own children. Good parents, like good teachers, provide equal opportunities so that each child can reach his or her own unique potential. The same should hold true, he writes, for PPS. They control the instruction, not the variables that shape achievement. What's worse, the policy treats unequal outcomes as proof of discrimination. So, if you put a group of students in a class, and then some do very well, and some don't do well at all. If the ones that don't do well at all turn out to be members of racial or sexual groups, then they decide that somehow the whole system must be based on discrimination. No, it should be based on what it is the kids are capable of. You can take two kids who are nearly identical, present each with the same opportunity. One may do tremendous things with it. Another one might do almost nothing at all with it. That is not proof of discrimination. It's proof that even given equal opportunities, not every student is going to perform the same. He says, student agency and ignoring the factors that most are most important, like family structure, student effort, strong teaching, etc. He says, finally, the policy demands that PPS raise achievement for all students while also narrowing achievement gaps. Those objectives cannot be met at the same time. So, you've got a policy in place at Portland Public Schools. They've never bothered to measure whether or not it actually works, but they're still spending time and money on it. 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
4: Wall Street is closing sharply higher on news of a U.S.-Iran peace deal. The Dow Jones hit a new record high as stocks surged and oil prices fell. SpaceX extended its rally with shares gaining nearly 20% to add further lift to the markets. At the closing bell, the Dow gained 468 points to 51,671. The S&P 500 rose 122 points and the Nasdaq climbed 795 points. The reported U.S.-Iran deal is aimed at ending the war that started in late February. President Trump announced the agreement was reached as he was meeting with world leaders at the G7 summit in France today, adding the full text of the deal will be released later this week. Reports say it'll open up the Strait of Hormuz and allow for a 60-day window for the U.S. and Iran to strike a long-term deal that curbs Iran's nuclear ambitions. The 2026 FIFA World Cup is rolling into day five. Spain and Cape Verde ended in a 0-0 draw today. Belgium is challenging Egypt. Saudi Arabia battles Uruguay, and Iran faces off against New Zealand. The U.S. will play again Friday against Australia in Seattle. A streaking green fireball lit up the skies

0: last, whatever, a couple of decades, right? But this one is going to be so historic. Come on.
1: They might as well just say that that's a national holiday day for the New York City people, because nobody's going to work that day.
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5: 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I know you've heard about Initiative Petition 28. It is a crazy

0: ballot measure that's being pushed by Oregon activists and probably a certain number of forces outside the region and outside the state of Oregon. The ballot measure would end all ranching, all farming of animals, all fishing, all hunting, even getting rid of animals like rats and mice that might end up in your house or maybe in your barn or in your food supply. The Oregon activists are pushing that ballot measure to ban the killing of all animals. They also admit they don't exactly expect to win. In fact, they haven't even officially made the ballot yet, but it appears they may have the signatures to get it done. But they say they're playing for the long game. So is your stake on the chopping block? Welcome to the Lars Larson Show. If you want to join the best conversation in talk journalism, it's here every day at 866-HEY-LARS. 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Gabriella, welcome.
1: Good to be back on the program, Lars. And yes, IP28, should it make the ballot, would be very crazy. It's part of this exhaustive campaign to legitimize ballot box biology, which is crazy.
0: Well, in fact, what, I mean, they say they're playing the long game, which means they may run the ballot measure, lose, then come back a second time, lose again. But then eventually, I guess they hope to get people normed to the idea that we might ban the killing of all animals. And at some point, they get the thing passed. Is that a possibility?
1: That's exactly their tactic. And it's part of something that we observe in the wildlife conservation hunting space a lot through groups that want to remove hunters and anglers from decisions at wildlife game agencies. And it also extends to, you mentioned, ranching, farming, trapping, of course, and even animal husbandry and even veterinary services. So any act where you may, let's say, neuter, let's say, feral animals or remove nuisance animals like mice and other pests, that would be considered animal cruelty. Should this change the criminal code to basically view that every act against animals is cruel and unusual? So you already have statutes in Oregon that restrict animal cruelty, but this would take it even a step further under the guise of it being cuddly and humane and wonderful, but actually be cruel and unusual in itself by removing people who actually care about the animals, care about stewarding land from the equation, and just lead to this, you know, vegan kind of ideal of no consumption of meat, no hunting, no fishing, and the like, and that would be a dystopian nightmare.
0: Well, except that if it's a vegan idea, then how do they hope to continue to, say, farm even vegetable-type food? You know, if you can't control the predator animals, the animals that would eat those crops, and also control the bugs that would eat those crops, all of that would be forbidden by IP28, wouldn't it?
1: It would, and I wouldn't put past these activists, let's say, in the future, maybe not this iteration, but there are attempts to give plants and trees and vegetables human rights. So they could say, okay, we've passed this measure. We've already banned these so-called cruel and unusual practices. Let's give plants and trees and others human rights. I've seen this rhetoric echoed in some far corners of the U.S. and even abroad, where they're trying to explore that, to give human rights to inanimate objects, mountains, et cetera. So I wouldn't put past Oregon activists to do it for vegetables. So they're not going to be safe either. So again, you mentioned, like, they think that this may not pass, but I wouldn't put past these Oregon activists, because your state a few years ago passed gun control by a slim majority.
0: Yep.
1: And now your state is going back and forth over whether or not it was excessive restrictions, and it was excessive. It was total violation of the Second Amendment with making a purchase to permit regime and restriction on magazines. And in Colorado, a little bit away from Oregon, in 2020, they passed a similar ballot initiative, ballot box biology, to introduce wolves at the behest of voters and not at the decision of wildlife managers. Wildlife managers are typically who can determine, is it suitable to reintroduce a species in a region? They did that. Now it's a catastrophe where more wolves have died with forced reintroduction versus, let's say, a managed hunt or a very highly regulated culling effort would have been. So you're seeing more wolf mortality than if you would have left it to depredation tags or a very, very highly restricted hunting season.
0: I'm talking to Gabriella Hoffman, who's host of the District of Conservation podcast. Now, Gabriella, I get emails from people saying, how can we kill this thing? And I said, well, number one, I don't want to kill the initiative and referendum. So if they gather enough signatures, it will go on the ballot. But I've also pointed out to people, Oregonians passed ballot measure 110, not the gun measure, that's 114, the one that legalized effectively all hard drugs, and the body bags just piled up, as a lot of us predicted. So there's no guarantee that Oregonians might not look at it and say, well, we've been told this about animal cruelty, and I'm against animal cruelty, and they go ahead and vote for it. It could actually pass on the first go-round.
1: It could if they're not careful and if they read that language, because it is deceptive from what I've perused through in terms of claiming it's going to stop animal cruelty. But on their website, I encourage your listeners and everyone else, even outside of Oregon, to look at their website. It explicitly states that they intend to do this. That's the goal. Like, they're not shy about what their aims and their objectives. They list it out there in the open. They may not showcase it on the ballot initiative itself, but if you read their website, what they're arguing for, it is loud and clear. So the call to action would be to vote no against it. But there are several groups out there that are fighting. The Oregon Hunters Association, I know, is really educating efforts. There's the to kind of stave off these efforts as well. Lots of hunter angler organizations from the outside are trying to help mitigate a disaster, and they're coming from the outside in a good manner, not trying to influence negatively. But you have state-based organizations, national-based organizations coming in, and through my affiliation with CFAC, we might be coming to Oregon in the next few months to do a documentary. So good. If you're interested to support efforts to educate this, if any of your listeners want to be involved, help support us for my Conservation Country series, we'd love to talk to them and hopefully come out that way and talk to folks about the dangers of this ballot initiative passing. But definitely voting no would be the best course, and just doing your education, because it could slip under the radar, like you said, and pass like the drug legalization or even this gun control measure. So,
0: and by the way,
1: I think a lot of interest.
0: Gabriel, for that documentary, when you come out to do it, one of the things I'd encourage you to take a look at is about 30 years ago, the state of Oregon banned dog hunting of cougars. And you say, well, hold on. Is there anything wrong with that? Not, from my point of view, no. I've never done dog hunting of cougars. I've been along on one of the hunts with a bunch of biologists. But do you know how they passed it? They took video from other states of kills that were already illegal, things that were already illegal. Yeah. And they said, this is what we're trying to ban. Then it was a lie. The whole thing was a big, fat lie. But guess what happened? They banned dog hunting of cougar, and as a result, it's decimated the big game population. That's Gabriella Hoffman, who's an award-winning outdoor writer, host of the District of Conservation podcast. Gabriella, thank you very much for the time. Back in a moment, you're listening to a Monday on the Lars Larson Show and the Radio Northwest Network.

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0: Welcome back to the Lars Larson Show. The Supreme Court right now is determining how long America can hold criminal illegal aliens before they get a shot at freedom. 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Glad to have you with me on the Lars Larson Show. 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But before I get to that Supreme Court decision, let me talk to Paul. Hey, Paul, welcome to the program. What's on your mind?
17: Hi, Lars. You recall a man named Simon Wiesenthal?
0: I do.
17: Okay. I just wish he was alive today so that he could tell this Graham guy about what those guards used to do to people.
0: Are you talking about Graham Plattner, the Democrats Nazi who's running for U.S. Senate?
17: Yes.
0: Okay. What would you do with a guy? Would you actually suggest that somebody like Simon Wiesenthal should go out and hunt somebody down because of a tattoo or because of his objectionable ideas?
17: What he did was noble work. He caught SS officers that were on the run. All over the world.
0: Yep. But again, Paul, you started by talking about Graham Plattner. What are you suggesting that ought to be done about a Democrat who apparently the Democrats have wanted to label Donald Trump and anybody who supports him as a Nazi, which Donald Trump is not a Nazi. I'm not a Nazi. But now they have a real Nazi who's running as a Democrat, and the Democrats seem to have no problem with that whatsoever.
17: I know, but what I would like to see is a one-on-one, one-on-one face-off on the podium, and be able to give their position on what that really means to people.
0: Well, you mean a debate between Simon Wiesenthal and Graham Plattner? I'm not sure Plattner would be very well equipped. He doesn't seem like a very smart guy.
17: Well, that's just it. I'd like to see him debased, like all the Jews were, and the Catholics, and the gays, and everybody who was...
0: Well, how about this? How about we get the Democrat Party to admit they've nominated a Nazi for the U.S. Senate? The guy has terribly objectionable ideas. And isn't that the best reason to vote against somebody who's running for public office when they have crazy, objectionable ideas?
17: Yeah, pretty much, yeah. It's too bad you're not voting for somebody, you're voting against them.
0: Well, in some cases, you almost have to do that. Paul, thanks a lot. I appreciate you listening. Glad to have you call. If you want to jump in, it's 866-HEY-LARS. That's 866-439-5277. Send your emails to talk@LarsLarson.com. I want to get to our X poll. Our X poll question today: should taxpayers be on the hook for the Obama Presidential Center if the whole operation goes broke? I mean, I don't know if you've seen a picture of this thing. It is one of the ugliest pieces of architecture you could ever imagine. But now the Obama Foundation, which had pledged to create an endowment of almost $500 million to support this thing, they put up all of $1 million out of the $470 million that they had promised to put up. They wanted to take control of 19 acres in Jackson Park, that's in Illinois, for a one-time payment of $10. It's part of a 99-year deal. But now it turns out that they have a big problem because construction costs for this Obama Presidential Center have ballooned. They went from $330 million to at least $850 million, so not quite triple the original cost. And they apparently have no idea how they're going to pay all that money because they already have contractors and subcontractors who say that they're owed thousands, even as much as millions of dollars, and they're not getting paid. And if it goes under, then who ends up with the bill? Well, it turns out it's the people of Chicago and the state of Illinois are going to end up having to pay that bill, and that is objectionable. In fact, Barack Obama, who once famously said, at some point you've made enough money. So he suggested there would have to be a point for almost everybody where you've made enough money and you don't have to make any more. Well, Barack Obama is now very, very wealthy, north of $100 million by all the best counts. He may be worth even more than that. So in that case, maybe it's time for Barack Obama to pony up some of the money for the Obama Presidential Center and take the taxpayers off the hook. Now, let me get back to what the Supreme Court is going to be deciding. Politico is reporting the Supreme Court will soon weigh whether or not ICE detainees, that's illegal aliens, who also have serious criminal records, whether or not they can be held indefinitely while their deportation proceedings play out. Now, why in the world would you think it'd ever be acceptable to take somebody who's illegally in the United States and they've got a criminal record? If you cut them loose, what in the world do you think they're going to do? They're going to run for the border. Federal law says that detention of so-called immigrants, they're not really immigrants if they came in illegally, facing deportation, who've been convicted or arrested for serious crimes. The list of qualifying crimes was expanded early in Donald Trump's tenure with the passage of what's known as the Laken Riley Act. You remember when we talked about Laken Riley, the young lady who went out for a jog one morning and ended up raped and murdered by an illegal alien who was never supposed to be in the country? The justices agreed today of the Supreme Court to consider whether or not detainees locked up for what they call prolonged periods might eventually earn the right to post bond and get out. Now, other than to liberals, does it make any sense to you if you said, we're going to let this guy post bond? He can bail out. He's not going to be in custody. He is accused of serious crimes. He is in the United States illegally. And you're going to let him bail out and be on the streets? And you don't know to a fair certainty that the first thing he's going to do once he has his freedom is simply run away. And then you're going to have to catch him again, maybe at the risk of people's lives. If that makes sense to anybody, especially the Supreme Court, call the show and tell me what. 866-HEY-LARS. That's 866-439-5277. Send your emails to talk@LarsLarson.com. 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
1: 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Can Seattle pick off an easy victory and come home smelling like a rose? Watch the showdown in the Rose City when the Storm battle the fire. 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
13: Welcome back to the Lars Larson show. Well, oil prices just dropped 4%, but gas is still a dollar higher than it was before the war with Iran began. Is the Iran deal the real deal, or will it even provide some temporary relief? I thought I'd check in with our guy in the oil patch, and that's Jay Young, founder and CEO of King Operating Corporation. Jay, welcome back.
14: Thank you very much, Lars, for having me on again.
13: Appreciate it. how quickly are we going to see, if this turns out to be a workable deal with Iran and that they abide by it, how quickly do we see gasoline prices go back down?
14: Well, that's a good question. And I tell you what, President Trump definitely thinks they're going to come down very, very soon and forever. And I'm just not seeing it. I'm following the numbers. And what the numbers tell you, I go off supply and demand.
13: Yep.
14: I'm back to economics 101. You know, you take that in high school, you learn it in high school, you learn it throughout life, because if there's more supply on the market or there's more anything on the market and you don't have, and the demand's there, I mean, it's like your prices are going to go up or down compared to what's going on. And right now the supplies have been disrupted all around the world. We've been hitting, you know, refineries, we've been hitting oil wells. There's wells being shut down all across the country, I'll get that in a minute. But there's the Persian Gulf has been shut down. A lot of oil has been shut down there. We're producing about 85 million barrels of oil, and there's about 100 million or more in demand right now. So we have a shortage, and we've been, all the inventories around the world, everybody has strategic reserves of some sort. When you get down to the bottom of those strategic reserves, you're going to have a problem, because, you know, the last 15 to 20% of that oil is not oil. It's sludge. And you're not going to be able to use it. You know, also, when you turn these wells on in the Persian Gulf, they're not going to come back on 100%. Number two. But number three is, right now, I mean, even in the United States of America, we're down 25 rigs from a year ago. We're at 551 rigs today. We're down 25 rigs from a year ago, and prices are substantially higher. You know, so, okay, well, if the price does stay up, which I feel like it will, and I've been saying on your show for the last year, prices are going to go up even before the war. Before the war, because we're not drilling for oil in the United States like we need to. We're not drilling around the world. The world demand continues to go up. And I write in my book, The Upside of Oil and Gas Investing, Lars, is you've got to make some smart decisions about where to put your money these days. And I feel like that oil prices aren't going to go down any further than the 65. Then they go down to 65, but then they're going to pop right back up. And we're going to see prices continue to go up in the next 3 months, 6 months, even a year. Because all around the world right now, we do not have the supply. Wells have been shut down.
13: But Jay,
14: there's been so many problems.
13: Help my audience understand, where did that go? I mean, there was a certain amount of destruction of facilities in the Middle East, but other than that, none of the oil wells we had 6 months ago are gone. They're still there. So where are we seeing that deficit coming from?
14: The deficit is in the wells that are producing. And they shut them in the Persian Gulf. You know, when you can't get oil through the Strait of Hormuz, what happens is you shut wells in. And if you shut wells in because you can't get it to, so you can't fill up every tank, you fill up every tank in the country, and all of a sudden you're sitting there going, oh, okay, yeah, we're filling these tanks up over in the Persian Gulf where everybody else is draining their supplies. But then all of a sudden they turn those wells back on. Wells don't come in like they did before. It's not like a faucet.
10: Nope.
14: It's not like you just turn it off, turn it on, and they come back. We've had wells that we've had to shut in because we've had mechanical issues or a gas line or something. We've shut wells in. They come back at 60, 70% of what they were doing before. Nobody likes to shut in high-pressure oil and gas wells.
10: Jay, is there any way to correct that? I mean, fracking was the idea of hydraulic fracturing of the rock. Is there any way to get those oil wells producing again and near to their, you know, their former level by affecting the well with, I don't know, steam or chemicals or anything else?
14: Yeah, to do that, it would take a lot to do that, and just to go back into a well and refrack it or re-stimulate it or steam or use some type of tertiary, you know, secondary recovery type. You can, but it just takes time. And time is not on our side. When you're looking at, are we going to have higher oil prices? And I feel like we should and we would here. And because of the supply issue, demand's strong. It's going to be there. The supply is not going to be there because of all the things that have been happening around the world. Argentina is going to be good for the United States when that comes around. But that's going to take, you know, a few years. It just takes a lot of time for us to come in and start, you know, using oil, manufacturing, drilling, completing, and producing oil in other regions. Alaska's got a lot of oil. Okay, yeah. Well, the permits are open. Okay, well, that's great news, but it's going to take 3 to 5 years before you start, you know, bringing that first oil to market. It's, like I said, it's not easy. It takes us a long time to drill an oil and gas well here in Texas, you know, much less in Alaska, or getting it from, you know, somewhere out in the middle of nowhere, or like Argentina, and producing oil, getting it to 1 million to 3 million barrels a day. It's a lot. It's a lot to undertake. And you have to have security. You have to have, you know, the financial wherewithal. You have to make sure that public companies that are going back in are not going to be cheated like they were before. And once they nationalize oil and they just take all their money, which they had before. I mean, there's just so many factors in it. And I just don't see where, you know, and in my opinion is, you know, is to invest in oil and gas, invest some of your money in oil and gas, whether if you can afford it, you know, if you're a credit investor, look at King Operating. But if you have $1, $1.50, $2, buy some stock. You're going to have to offset some of the cost. And so you might as well go ahead and start investing in oil and gas stocks right now. There's a lot of good oil and gas companies out there. I mean, obviously, I'm partial to King Operating. It's our 30th year. And I wrote the book, The Upside of Oil and Gas Investing, because I wanted to tell people how you can get that tax write-off, how you can get your monthly income, while we scale that investment for you to get that multiple on investment. And anybody that goes to my website, kingoperating.com, first 5 people, I will send you an autographed copy of my book, The Upside of Oil and Gas Investing, which just tells you all about what's going on in the markets. It tells you, you know, don't answer the phone to some promoter guy and believe him if he says, hey, I got the best deal, and we'll do a 10-to-1 or 20-to-1.

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12: 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Lars Larson wants to hear from you, even if you disagree. 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
0: Hey, welcome back to the Lars Larson Show. It's a pleasure to be with you. I'll be glad to get to your phone calls and emails in a moment. But I want to say a couple of things about a notorious New York Times columnist by the name of Nick Kristof. And Kristof, well, I don't think much of the guy. He's run for politics, and that was okay. I mean, he certainly has the right to run for office. The only thing is, when he ran for a political position, Nicholas Kristof, who is currently a 2 times Pulitzer Prize winning columnist for the New York Times, which tells you a bit about his politics, he decided to run based on a lie. He said that he met all the requirements to run for office. He did not meet all the requirements, and his candidacy was challenged. So, what's happened since then? Well, Kristof decided to go back to writing for the New York Times. Only the New York Times had said if he's coming back, he came back about 5 years ago, that they made a promise to the readers of that newspaper, and they are now going to have to decide whether or not they want to enforce that promise. Let me get into the details of that in a moment. First, welcome to the best conversation in talk journalism. It's right here at 866-HEY-LARS. That's 866-439-5277. Send your emails to talk@LarsLarson.com. Oh, and you can vote in our poll on X. Every single day, we put up a brand new poll question. It's written out of the news of the day. We try to make it as fresh as possible. You'll find it on X at Lars Larson Show. You'll also find it on my website at LarsLarson.com. So, you've got a guy who wrote for 40 years for the New York Times. He leaves, decides he's going to go into politics. He fails because he lied about who he was and whether or not he was qualified for office. And if you don't agree with me, I'd be glad to show you all the decisions by the courts that said you can't run for that job. Not because he's a 2 times Pulitzer Prize winning columnist for the New York Times, but because he lied about his residency when it came to running for political office. So when he came back to the New York Times, Rolling Stone magazine, 2022, the New York Times said that Kristof would refrain from writing about the financial supporters of his political campaign, or if he did write about them, he would disclose those connections in his journalism. Now, I want to tell you why that holds, I hold that so near and dear to my heart. In my business, in broadcast, there is a thing called payola. And payola is when somebody like me goes on the air and promotes something or mentions a business, those kinds of things, and then you get paid for it through the back door. I have never done that, and I have made sure throughout my entire career that I never, never ran afoul of those laws. In print publication, you don't have a payola rule, because if you work for a publisher, whether the publisher is the New York Times or Rolling Stone, whether it's any other kind of publication, you don't have a payola rule. It only applies to broadcast. But in the case of the New York Times was perfectly well suited to say to Nick Kristof, you want to come back? You can. If you come back, you can't write about the people who gave money to your political campaign. And if you do talk about them or write about them, then you have to disclose what you're doing. You've got to disclose whether or not people gave money for your political campaign. That was the private rule of a private business called the New York Times. Well, guess what's happened in the last 5 years? Since then, in at least a dozen instances, Kristof failed to make those disclosures. And then Semaphore, and I'm citing the reporting of Semaphore, which is, I consider him a very good read when it comes to issues of the day. They went back to take a look at what Kristof had been doing. At least one dozen times, Kristof wrote about people who had given money to his political campaign, and he either failed to disclose it, or he wrote about them and did not tell his readers what he was doing. And here's what they've said. The New York Times has said previous political donations made by some people that Nick Kristof mentioned in his columns should have been made more clear to readers. Editors from the Times Opinion are reviewing these articles to determine further clarification for our readers. I just want to point out, I don't particularly care for Nick Kristof. And I will admit, if I've got a dog in the fight, it's back in high school, I used to be a debater. And I debated against Kristof any number of times, beat him plenty of times, and didn't begrudge him his success at the New York Times. But when he wants to lie about who he is, when he wants to run for political office based on a lie, and lie about his qualifications, lie about whether or not he meets the residency requirements, I'm going to have an objection to that. And then when he decides to go back to being a columnist, I'm fine with that. But when his own employer says if he writes about the people who gave money to his political campaign, he either won't write about them or he'll tell his readers that these are some of the people who funded my campaigns. In a series of pieces, this is from Semaphore, between 2022 and 2025, Nick Kristof wrote favorably about Bill Gates and his nonprofit organization. In one case, he touted Gates' plan for fighting global hunger. In others, he cited statistics from the Gates Foundation, as well as his own predictions on gene editing and his recommendation of an author. Kristof made no mention of the fact that Bill and Melinda French Gates, when they were still married, had donated a combination of $100,000 to his campaign for public office. When Kristof mentioned the Council on Foreign Relations and its member Deborah Fikes, I don't think much of the CFR, but there you go, about North Korea, he didn't mention that she had donated $10,000 to his political campaign. And then in 2023, just 3 years ago, he wrote about McKinsey Global Managing Partner Bob Sternfels without noting that Sternfels and his wife had both donated thousands of dollars to his campaign. And when he quoted the late Harvard professor Joseph Nye in two different columns, 2023 and 2024, he failed to note that Nye had donated $1,000. This is all from the reporting of Semaphore. So you've got a guy who wins a couple of Pulitzer Prizes. He works for what I consider a very dishonest newspaper, the New York Times. They set the conditions based on how he could return to the New York Times. And then he doesn't tell the public that's reading him everything that happened and who gave him money for his political campaign. Shameful behavior by Nick Kristof. 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
3: President Trump says the U.S. and Iran have reached a deal as he meets with world leaders at the G7 summit in France. The White House says an agreement's been signed by Iranian leaders and Trump, who says he's eager for the world to see the full text of the deal when it's released later this week. Reports say the deal will open up the Strait of Hormuz and allow for a 60-day window for the U.S. and Iran to strike a long-term deal that would curb Iran's nuclear ambitions. Trump indicates an official signing ceremony is set for Friday in Geneva. Wall Street closed sharply higher on the news. The Dow hit a new record high as stocks surged and oil prices fell. SpaceX extended its rally with shares gaining nearly 20%. Though Democratic Senate Minority Leader Chuck Schumer's calling for details and full transparency regarding the newly announced memo of understanding with Iran. Schumer issued a statement today pushing for the administration to brief Congress immediately on the matter. Schumer argues Americans have been told dozens of times that the war is over and dozens of times have been left disappointed. In New Jersey, a criminal investigation's now underway after a fleeing van struck an ICE agent. Sarah Lee Kessler has the latest.
4: Staffordshire Township Police say the incident began around 9:30 Monday morning on Route 72. When ICE agents tried to make an arrest, the suspect fled in a van, striking an ICE officer who responded by shooting out the car's back window. The ICE agent was injured, but no word on severity. The suspect is still at large. Local police say they weren't involved in the operation, but they have cordoned off the site with crime scene tape, directing traffic away from Route 72, the main road into Long Beach Island. I'm Sarah Lee Kessler.

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That's 206-421-5757. Coming up this hour, World Cup protesters are staging on King County property inside one of their buildings, as a matter of fact. But before we get to any of that, time for your daily dose of adrenaline. So going into the weekend, President Trump promised that there would be a peace deal regarding Iran. Kept saying we were close and close and close. And I know a lot of you tune into the show because you want the perspective on what's going on in the Middle East. And unfortunately, I have some very, very bad news for you. Nobody's seen the deal yet. Sunday, big announcement from President Trump. We have a deal. We're ready to go. We can open the strait. Ships are going to be coming and going. Yeah, nobody has seen the deal yet. I assume President Trump has seen it. I assume Vice President J.D. Vance has seen it. I assume Marco Rubio has seen it. But they haven't released it to the media yet. In fact, they haven't released it to anybody yet. So there's a lot of speculation about what actually is in the deal. Let's go through what we want. By that, I mean you and me, the American taxpayer. Iran has been a terrorist threat since 1979. They have killed thousands of Americans. So we do not want them having a nuclear weapon. We do not want them pursuing a nuclear weapon. We do not want them buying a nuclear weapon. We do not even want them having the remnants of their nuclear program that were blown up by the bombers. We don't want that. That's number one. Two, we don't want them sponsoring terrorism. We don't want them sponsoring Hamas. We don't want them sponsoring Hezbollah. We don't want them sponsoring the Houthi rebels. We don't want them sponsoring any terror at all. Three, we don't want them shutting down the Strait of Hormuz. Don't want that. Four, once all those things have reached, we would like them to re-enter the world economy as normal people. Look, there are a bunch of terrible nations in the world economy right now, like Qatar. And yet they still participate in the world economy and don't really have to worry about what they're doing. That's what the U.S. wants. That is what the U.S. wants. What does Iran want? Well, Iran wants to be able to continue enriching uranium so they can develop a nuclear weapon. Iran wants all their assets unfrozen. Iran wants billions of dollars from other countries. And Iran wants to continue funding terrorism. Iran also wants to have the leverage over the Hormuz Strait, which they can close at any time, to send the rest of the world oil market into crisis. I don't know who won yet. I see President Trump saying it's a win for America. I don't have anything to show me that it is. I see Iran claiming all these things that would make it the worst deal ever made. In fact, if anything Iran says is accurate, this is worse than Obama's nuclear deal. But I learned a very long time ago, don't believe anything Iran says ever. Iran has never won a war, but they have also never lost a negotiation. So who actually is winning here? Now, if the U.S. packed up their bags, picked up their ball, and went home today, the U.S. wins, sort of. What do I mean by that? If the U.S. says, okay, we're leaving the Persian Gulf, we're taking all the ships out, you can have the strait back, just reopen the sucker, and we're out of there, guess what? We set back their nuclear program by decades. We destroyed a whole bunch of their infrastructure. We took out multiple levels of their government. And we took out their Navy, their Air Force, everything else. That's a win. Is it the complete and total victory? Is it that? No, it's not. But did we eliminate the short-term threat? Yes, but it just means somebody else is going to have to go clean this up down the road. If you don't remove the sanctions, and if you don't give them any money, and if you don't give them a $300 billion to rebuild, then they're going to be just as worse off with their economy as they were before this. In fact, they'll be infinitely worse because now so many things have been destroyed, and they have to rebuild them. So they'll

0: be in bad economic shape, and a wounded animal is very, very dangerous. And I will argue, while it's a win, it is not the complete and total victory we were promised. But we don't know. We don't know. What's the worst case scenario here? The worst case scenario is what Iran is pushing online is actually true. Is that the U.S. is going to relieve all sanctions in exchange for them opening up the Strait of Hormuz, which they can toll anytime they want. And the U.S. is going to unfreeze their assets and give them $300 billion to rebuild all the stuff that we blew up. I find it exceptionally unlikely that that is actually what we are doing. I find that very, very unlikely. Little pieces keep filtering out here and there. For example, J.D. Vance was on TV earlier today. And what he said is actually the Gulf states would be giving them the money to rebuild. And look, if other countries want to give them the money to rebuild, that's on them. Do we like that? Well, as long as they're not helping them build weapons, ballistic missiles, nuclear infrastructure, nuclear enrichment, uranium enrichment, then I guess we're okay with that. But this is a question of what is actually in the deal. We don't actually know. And then you've got another problem. Hezbollah is still attacking Israel. Now, is that the U.S.'s problem? No, that is Israel's problem. But Iran funds Hezbollah. Hezbollah continues to attack Israel, which means Israel is going to continue to retaliate against Hezbollah. And Iran keeps saying this is all part of the same war. No, it's really not. It's really, really not. Hezbollah right now is Israel's problem. Have they been America's problem? Absolutely. Do they chant death to America? Absolutely. Have they killed hundreds of Americans? Absolutely. So they are America's problem. And Iran is basically, they're doing the same thing Democrat politicians do when they get caught posting something on social media. Oh, that's not us. That's my personal account. That's my personal account over there. You mean your proxy that fights wars for you, which you fund? Yeah, that's still a problem. Over the weekend, Hezbollah launched a drone attack on Israel. Israel retaliated against Beirut because if missiles were coming over the border from Mexico into Texas, Trump would napalm Mexico. But what happens instead? Trump says this. This morning's attack on Beirut should not have happened, particularly on a special day when we are so close to a peace deal with Iran. Okay, President Trump, I love you and all, but if they're still attacking, if their proxy is still attacking Israel, who's been fighting side by side with the U.S. in this war against Iran, whose side do you want to come down on? The terrorist regime and the number one state sponsor of terror? The terrorist organization that's killed hundreds of Americans in Lebanon, or the guys who've been fighting side by side with us to eliminate this world threat. President Trump continued, Israel has the right to defend itself against threats, but the attack it was responding to is very small and meaningless. Nobody was hurt, injured, or killed, and should not disrupt this important process. That's Iran thinking to themselves, how much can we poke the bear? How much can we poke Israel before they poke back? How much can we get away with? You remember at the beginning of the ceasefire? It was, oh, well, we didn't have time to tell everybody about the ceasefire. Oh, well, we couldn't get a hold of everybody about the ceasefire. So they kept launching at Israel, launching at Israel, launching at Israel. They did the same thing in launching at U.S. bases in our Gulf ally states. So, yeah, that is a big deal. And that's Iran telling them to do it because Hezbollah doesn't do anything without Iran's direction. So that's them trying to see how far they can push their limits, but also trying to see how far they can drive a wedge between Netanyahu and Trump. So you say you're close to this deal, but let's be real about it. Nobody's seen it yet. He says there should be no more attacks by Israel anywhere in Lebanon, but there should also be no more attacks by any other party, including Hezbollah, against Israel. Amen. This could be the beginning of a long and beautiful peace. Let's not blow it. Thank you for your attention to this matter, President Donald Trump. So then he comes out with the peace announcement, right, on Sunday. The deal with the Islamic Republic of Iran is now complete. Congratulations to all. I hereby authorize the toll-free opening of the Strait of Hormuz and simultaneously herewith authorize the immediate removal of the United States naval blockade. Ships of the world, start your engines. Let the oil flow. Well, that's not entirely true because the blockade is still there. That's not entirely true at all. In fact, our ships are still there, and this is just a memorandum of understanding. This is not a peace deal. Do you know what a memorandum of understanding is? A memorandum of understanding is like when the dealer says to you, hey, you really like that car? And you say, yeah, I really, really, really like that car. And he goes, okay, here's the price on the car. And you go, okay, but I want this price. And he goes, well, I want that price. And you go, I want this price. And he goes, all right, if you sign on this price here, I'll take it to my boss in the back, and I'll stand there for 3 hours while you stew out here, because that's a sales technique. That's what we're going to do, right? We're going to do that. And then we'll come back, and we'll see if we have a deal. We're nowhere close to a peace deal yet. You can sign this thing on DocuSign. You don't need a big signing ceremony in Switzerland. And then it ties this administration and J.D. Vance to the IRGC, which is still in control of Iran, which is still a terrorist organization. You're going to make a deal with these guys? You're not signing it with some moderate member of their parliament. You're signing it with a member of parliament who represents the IRGC. So what's in this memorandum of understanding? What's actually in it? We don't know. Well, then here comes Pakistan. Shahbaz Sharif, who's one of their parliament members, says, following intensive talks, we are pleased to announce the peace deal between the United States of America and the Islamic Republic of Iran has been reached. Both sides have declared the immediate and permanent termination of military operations on all fronts, including in Lebanon. Hang on. Did you leave somebody out there? So you want to talk about Lebanon? Hezbollah still attacking Israel. If Hezbollah is still attacking Israel, Israel is not going to stop attacking Hezbollah. So until that is settled, what are you talking about? He says the official signing ceremony will be on Friday the 19th of June in Switzerland. We would like to thank the United States of America, the Islamic Republic of Iran, for the commitment to finding a diplomatic solution to the conflict. We would also like to extend our sincere appreciation to our brothers in this mediation effort, the great leadership of the state of Qatar, for their support in reaching this agreement. I'd also like to thank the visionary leadership of the Kingdom of Saudi Arabia and the Republic of Turkey for their immense contributions in this regard. Did you leave somebody else out there? So you have a deal which doesn't involve Israel. So how do you actually have a deal? Israel is still blowing the crap out of Hezbollah because they're still launching rockets and drones at Israel. You do not have a deal yet. You can say that you do, but you don't. Turkey funds terrorism. Saudi Arabia, it's which way is in our best interest? That's who we're going to back. And Qatar? Qatar was harboring the heads of Hamas after October 7th. And Qatar was making their demands about when hostages should be released. Pakistan, by the way, is basically just a shill for China. China wants their oil going through the Strait of Hormuz or they're in big trouble. So you have a shill for China, a terrorist country, another terrorist country, and a country that, well, are we going to back the terrorists today or are we not going to back the terrorists today, saying the war is over. Why should I believe any of this? I shouldn't believe a word of what anybody is saying right now. Now, do I sound mad? Well, I always sound mad. But here's the truth of it. Whatever you're seeing online, whatever anybody has said online, it's complete BS. It's like April Fool's Day out there. Do not believe anything. Half this stuff is Iranian propaganda. Half this stuff, can't believe I'm using this terminology, half the stuff is American propaganda saying we don't want to say we gave on anything and we want the economy to improve. So right now, you can't believe anybody. What does the actual document say? And apparently, this thing has already been signed on DocuSign or Google Docs or whatever it is, according to CNN. So then tell us what's actually in it. Why the delay? Why won't the administration tell us what's actually in this thing? So we've gotten little bits of pieces here and there. Here's the vice president talking about what might be in this thing, in theory, but we haven't actually seen it.
1: Yeah, Gail, as you know, sometimes with these agreements, there are some diplomatic protocols, some technical things to work out. But we plan to release the full text this week. We want the American people to see it. But we've also seen, of course, some misreporting about what's actually in the agreement. We've seen some accurate reporting about what's in the agreement. I think the most important thing for the American people to appreciate is that what this agreement does is really twofold. On the one hand, it ensures that Iran will never have a nuclear weapon while simultaneously opening the Strait of Hormuz. You already see oil prices from a high of $126 a barrel down to about $80 a barrel today. That's a lot of progress. But it also, Gail, fundamentally extends a hand to Iran and says, look, if you guys are willing to honor your obligations, if you're willing to allow real inspections of your nuclear program, then we will welcome you back into the world economy. I think what the president of the United States wants to do is turn over a leaf of 47 years of a failed relationship between the United States and Iran, but that requires the Iranians to actually honor it their end of the bargain. So when people say that billions of dollars of assets will be released, that's not true. What is true is that Iran will have a much better and much more prosperous future if they meet the obligations they make in this agreement. We'll, of course, see. That's one of the things we're going to work out in the technical talks that will follow the official signing on Friday.
0: Okay, do you know what I took away from that? The deal's not done yet. So what did you guys actually sign? What did you actually sign? I have no idea. I take away from that the deal isn't done yet. And if there's still technical things to work out, is there even a deal? Are we going to get to Friday and then J.D. Vance is supposed to take off in Air Force Two? And then once again, there's no takeoff that day because you are negotiating with a terrorist regime. Now, we may come out of this, and I may say this is the best deal I've ever seen. The greatest deal. Never seen anything like it before. Or I might say this is the worst deal I've ever seen, or it might just be, okay, status quo. We don't know yet. We don't know because they haven't actually shown us what's in it. Now, if they say you get all the stuff based on performance, then fine. I got no problem with that. Saying, hey, Iran, if you stop attacking ships in the Strait, then you get this. And if you stand down Hezbollah, you get that. And if you give us the uranium, you get this. Okay, fine. I'm okay with that. Is it the perfect world? No, but we don't live in a perfect world. Is that really the direction we're going in here?
1: Well, we already signed the deal digitally yesterday, and there's been no money released, and that won't change, George. Again, this is a performance-based thing. If we see the Iranians making, for example, taking action to eliminate their stockpile of enriched material, then yes, sanctions relief will follow. If we see the Iranians taking action to allow the kind of verification regime that we need to see to know that they're not going to build a nuclear weapon, yes, sanctions relief will follow. So this is really about walking down a pathway here where the Iranians will be welcomed into the world economy if they do the right thing. And George, we have to remember, their economy is fundamentally destroyed. Their nuclear program is fundamentally destroyed. If they don't do the right things, if they don't allow the verification regime, they're never going to have the money to rebuild their nuclear program to begin with. So this is fundamentally a win-win for the American people. What the president has said is he wants it to be a win for the Iranian people as well, but that requires some real trust building and some real positive conduct from the Iranian political system. We're going to see if that happens. If it does, they're absolutely going to find the President of the United States and the entire team a willing partner to make their country more prosperous.
0: But can you actually trust them? We have 5 decades of that answer being no. You cannot trust the Iranian regime. Doesn't matter which Ayatollah is in charge. You can't actually trust them. So where does this leave us? Right now, we don't know. When we get the document, when we get the details, we will go through it with a fine-tooth comb. But right now, I'm going to leave you with this advice. Believe nothing. Nothing you're seeing online from anybody. Nothing anybody is saying in interviews. Don't believe anything. For all you know, there is no deal right now. Because come Friday, there may not even be a signing if they don't agree. Believe nothing. Until you actually see it in writing, until it's been agreed upon by both parties, and this is the official memorandum of understanding, and even if you get that memorandum of understanding, that's not a peace deal. That's just that little initial next to the dollar amount you gave the dealership. He's still got to take it back to management before you get to drive away with that car. That's where you're at in this process. We got a long way to go, my friends. We are not near the end of this by far. We'll keep you updated as we get the information. But until we get that information, just like April Fool's Day, believe no one. Trust no one. Except for maybe me. Lots more to discuss as the show continues, my friends. Up next, why are activists renting out storefronts from King County across from the World Cup to protest? Tell you all about it when we come back. You're listening to the Ari Hoffman Show.

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1: Well, it's official. The World Cup is underway here in Seattle. And last night, I went walking the streets of Seattle with our friends Jonathan Cho and Andrea Suarez. And something we discovered was kind of troubling, so here's a story you're not going to get anywhere else.
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1: Last night, Jonathan Cho and Andrea Suarez took me out to multiple drug encampments in the Chinatown International District on Beacon Hill. And then afterwards, we went over to the stadiums to see what that area was like for the World Cup. We wanted to see if Seattle was ready for the World Cup, and my answer is no, it is not. In fact, I'm a little bit more concerned. I'm more concerned now that the problems are going to be coming from activists rather than any terrorists or any other crime. Because while we were down there last night, we're walking around near where the Embassy Suites is on the backside of Lumen Field. I'm sorry, Seattle Stadium, as they're calling it now, where the giant parking lot is over near Pioneer Square. And we saw an empty storefront. And this empty storefront is where the activists are literally staging their gear for the protests. Give a listen to Jonathan Cho's report that we did together last night.
2: The building is owned by King County. I went and spoke to one of the other people who's renting space over here. King County rented them this space for the World Cup. Which means, guess who's getting a request for comments?
3: So, Ari Hoffman and I are, you know, doing last-minute checks on the city before the first World Cup match here in Seattle. And we're now in Pioneer Square, and we stumble upon this building that is apparently owned by King County.
2: There's a storefront here. And in the storefront are all the signs for the activists. And if you look inside, there's piles of their placards in there.
4: Megaphones.
2: Did they?
4: Right,
2: the megaphones?
4: Megaphone.
2: They have a table of megaphones.
3: Yep.
2: Which means they are getting ready to use this as a staging area for the protest for the World Cup.
3: Now, on the ground floor, we see all these signs by Local 8. It's apparently a workers' union, and they plan on protesting the embassy suites. They're asking for better wages, a better contract. They hate ICE. They hate Trump. And, of course, it's likely being led by Shama Sawan and all her people. Help at the very least bring attention to their cause.
2: Right near King Station, right across from Lumen Field, in the heart of Seattle, they are ready to go, and this is their staging area.
3: Well, okay, so here's what's so crazy. King County needs to make sure there are no disruptions whatsoever, and yet this is a King County building, so either King County gave these far-left activists the property to use, or they rented it.
2: Right, so who paid the bill for a corner retail space across from the stadiums for the World Cup?
3: This makes no sense. So we're going to try to get to the bottom of this. We need to figure out again, this group, did they actually get this building for free from King County, or are they renting it?
2: I'll tell you something else. Guaranteed nobody else in the media is checking on this story because nobody else in the media is covering any of this. They're not checking out the drug encampments. They're not walking the streets. It's just going to be, yay, America, yay, sports, yay, this, yay, that. Instead of covering what's actually happening in our city, where a King County building is renting space to an activist group determined to disrupt the biggest event we've had here in years.
1: You might actually know this storefront. It's the old Kingdome Deli. And now, not just that they have the placards on the ground, not just that they have banners and signs everywhere, but also on the old deli counter inside, there are buckets of pots and pans. They have the bullhorns sitting there on the tables. And outside, there are all these flyers for Shama Sawant and rent control. And there's all these signs for Antifa comparing MAGA to Nazis in the 1930s. You think all the activists aren't going to be using this as their staging location? It is literally steps away from the stadium. Steps away from the stadium. Now, Seattle Police Department, young Zach is out in the field. He sent us pictures today. Has set up these designated protest zones where the protesters get to be. Do you have any faith that the protesters are going to remain in these zones? Do you have any faith whatsoever they're going to stay there? Because I actually think, as of right now, unless we hear otherwise, this is the biggest threat. And here's something else. If King County owns that building, you have Teresa Mosqueda, who is one of the biggest protest champions. She's on the King County Council. Did they give them that space for free? Is it just some county lackey who doesn't even know who he's renting to? If they're actually renting it, who's paying for a corner space across from the World Cup? I have many questions, and it'd be really nice if a representative from King County would get back to us, but they haven't yet. I wonder if they didn't think anybody would actually uncover this. I don't see anybody on the mainstream media reporting on it. We go to the KVI studio line, take a call from Ron in Tacoma. Ron, what's going on, man?
4: Can you spell campaign violation?
1: We have to know who's actually doing it first before we can make that accusation. But, yeah, I'm curious about that myself.
4: I have a pretty good suspicion, and I just wanted to say, hey, look, we can't believe anything the Democrats say any more than we can believe anything that these terrorists overseas are out here spewing, because they're on the forefront of all this nonsense. And I think that maybe in the future, when we negotiate with the Democrat Party, we need to do it like Trump and make damn sure that if they don't do what they say, we have ramifications to stop anything that we had going on with them, just like the rest of the terrorists in this country and the world.
1: Yeah, I completely agree. We're negotiating with a terrorist organization. What happened to not negotiating with terrorists? Ron, appreciate the call. Appreciate you being part of the show. You want to be part of the show, you give us a call or text at 206-421-5757. That's 206-421-5757. Dan says the IRGC still exists. They're the Black Knight, Baghdad Bob, the Knights Who Say Knee, and a crazy Sicilian. I see where you're going with that. I say we should Mortal Kombat them. Total annihilation. Yeah, see, this is the issue. This one here, John in Lakewood says, I'm hoping Trump is still playing 5D chess and can prove it by ending negotiation now, resuming kinetic action till Iran's destroyed, take over Karg Island, waste Iran till they unconditionally surrender, which is what we were promised. Here's Robin Lakewood wants to know why King County owns retail buildings. Well, actually, I think it's offices above, and I think there's retail underneath. But you should be asking yourself, how much space does King County actually need for their offices? Yes, that's a very good question. A very, very good question. El Darthbo says, until the mullahs or whatever they are called sign a solemn pledge renouncing death to America, death to Israel for all time's sake, then President Trump should take a bucket of sand to this meeting in Switzerland on Friday with instructions for the Iranians on how to use it. And if they are too dumb to figure it out, tell them to pound it. Yeah, that seems to be the general consensus from everybody over on the KVI text line today. When we come back, my friends, big UFC fight on the White House lawn. And yet the left is all mad about it, saying we're disgracing the White House. I seem to remember a few events where you guys did other things at the White House. I'll tell you all about it when we come back. You'll listen to the Ari Hoffman Show on Talk Radio 570 KVI.
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1: I'm not a big UFC guy. I probably can't name any of the fighters who participated last night, but the pageantry surrounding the fight was incredible. Absolutely incredible. At the beginning, where you've got members of the armed forces in the crowd, and you've got the motocross on the White House lawn, and you've got that massive flyover of the Blue Angels and the Thunderbirds perfectly timed for the end of the national anthem. It was incredible. Did you see the dopey smile on Dana White's face? I mean, whether you like the guy or not, he's like a kid in a candy shop just watching that. And then at the end, with the fireworks going off everywhere, it was amazing. It was amazing. American flags everywhere, Americana everywhere. And if you're mad about a fight on the White House lawn, Teddy Roosevelt was literally in a bout that he hosted on the White House front lawn. So I don't want to hear about it, Hillary Clinton. You talk about defiling the White House. Can we talk about the Oval Office for a second? Can we talk about stealing cutlery? Can we talk about stealing furniture? Or how about Joe Biden with his naked trans people on the front lawn? I don't want to hear about defiling the White House. Now for the actual UFC review of this portion, we go to Mr. KVI himself. Yeah. Kevin, what did you think?
11: I don't really watch that garbage anymore.
1: I thought you like all
11: now
1: that
11: I
1: stuff.
11: Used to, but now they've kind of watered it down. They've got new owners and everything. There's like one... two, three a weekend. They all wear the same stuff. I can't keep, but I'll give it to them.
1: Yeah.
11: The main event was really solid. Justin Gaethje doing his thing. Wasn't supposed to win. Some places had him a 6-1 underdog, pulled it off and beat Ilya Topuria, who's been, like, people think one of the, of this generation, one of the best out there. It broke him down. The guy quit on his stool.
1: Awesome.
11: Pretty amazing night, yeah.
1: See, these are things I don't understand because I didn't watch the fight. I watched everything in the beginning. I watched everything at the end. And then I watched a few of the, you know, like this moment where one of them, what's this guy's name? Josh Hokit? Is that his name?
11: Yeah. See, I don't know. He's kind of an up-and-comer heavyweight guy. Yeah. He's undefeated. He's very performative. He did some stuff at the weigh-in. He came out pretending he was drunk, vomiting on himself.
1: Yeah.
11: I mean, this is what this has become to me. I like the fighting.
1: Mm-hmm.
11: I like the skill of it. But then now everything's performative.
1: Yeah.
11: You got to get clicks because guess what? They're not paid very well.
1: I was going to say that would be my guess too. So he was clearly going for the clicks. And I actually think as funny as this was, it's so performative, I think it actually took away from the event, and I'll tell you why President Trump thought so in a second. Here's what he said after the bout.
12: And lastly, Michelle Obama is a man!
1: Okay. He gave Trump his necklace, this big gold gaudy thing, and Trump actually took it off after that. Because even Trump's like, dude, really? You know, we host you here and you kind of embarrass your host and you're just doing it for the clicks.
11: Yeah.
1: Aside from that, it was pretty spectacular, I thought. It was pretty awesome.
11: Alex Pereira lost. Mm-hmm. I didn't like that.
1: Yeah. You know. So was that expected?
11: No. I mean, kind of. He's a kickboxer. He won the middleweight belt. He's won the light heavyweight belt. And he was trying to jump up to heavyweight and get an interim belt there.
1: Yeah.
11: That's like, that's unheard of, by the way, jumping up that many weight classes in a short amount of time. Couldn't get it done. He got knocked out.
1: Gotcha. But watching the fight, when you're actually watching the fight, did it look like a normal fight aside from the background? It looked like the normal deal, the same kind of
11: stuff? Yeah. Actually, even with the claws, what they're calling it,
1: that the big kind thing of
11: dome
1: overhead.
11: Structure. Yeah. It kind of almost seemed like you were in an arena.
1: Yeah. Visually, it was spectacular. And also the left going, oh my God, it's going to be a mosquito infestation and it's going to be thunderstorms and the whole thing's going to be rained out. Guys, you may want to actually rekindle your relationship with God, because if you're praying for those things, your prayers didn't work out so well because none of that happened.
11: Yeah, it's funny because they were talking about how they were going to push it back an hour because of the thunderstorms coming in, but then last minute they decided not to, and I don't think it rained at all.
1: Actually, what's funny is if you look at the weather map, somebody posted this online, it actually split around Washington, like the storms went to the sides. And I'm subscribed to the White House press pool now, so I get their daily press updates because we're going to be going to D.C., please God, for the July 4th thing, and I'm even more excited about that. But what's funny is I was getting updates on all this, and I didn't know what any of it meant because I don't do the UFC stuff, but they comment on everything in the press pool. Whoever it is, whoever's turn it is that day to update the press pool, they comment on everything. And one of them goes, they're playing Thunderstruck. Probably not the best omen when you're expecting thunder showers. They comment on everything. It's kind of funny. But overall, visually spectacular. I posted a few of the really great clips over on social media, over on X, at The Hoffather, over on X. You can go check it out over there. Lots more to discuss as the show continues, my friends. Up next, the Democrats remove the words mom and dad, mother and father for being offensive. I kid you not. This is the world we live in now. 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
1: If you think DEI and critical race theory are gone, my friends, no, they're not. The second a Democrat takes back the White House, or they take back Congress, or anything else, it's going to come roaring back with a vengeance. How do I know this? A new piece of legislation by New York Democrats replaces the word mother with gestating parent in a number of state laws. The law erases the word mother as well as father. The latter term has been changed to non-gestating parent. The bill will now go to New York Governor Kathy Hochul's desk for signature. Guys, no matter how many words you change, men cannot get pregnant. What is the worst Arnold Schwarzenegger movie ever made? Okay, you may have your own thoughts, but my opinion is Junior. That is a terrible movie. It was a bad idea then. It's a bad idea now. And I don't think there's any miracle drug that can make actual men get pregnant. So please tell me what you're, whenever you see this man delivers a baby. No, it's a woman who thinks she's a man. Can we be real about this? The supposed gender neutral rewrite of the laws was passed by Democrats last week in the state legislature. Paternity cases will now be known as parentage cases under the bill. What's Maury Povich supposed to do? Maury Povich tapes in New York. You are not the gestating parent. You are the gestating parent. You are the non-gestating parent. Is that what we're going to do now?
11: I don't think his show's on anymore.
1: Is it not? Shows what I know.
11: He finally retired.
1: He did? Did he? I don't know. It seems like it was always on. That dude was on when I was a kid. That dude was on when I was an adult. But, I mean, somebody's got to be doing that, right?
11: Yeah, point taken. Yeah. That doesn't quite ring off the tip of the tongue like the
1: other. No, it doesn't.
11: You are not the father.
1: Well, hang on a second. Yeah, if now, you are not the gestating parent. Well, I know that. I'm the dad. Yeah. Well, what about that chick over there? How are you supposed to do this? This makes no sense at all. This is craziness. Yeah, it doesn't have the same impact as before, does it now? No, this is just no fun at all. The bill, S9316, was sponsored by State Senator Luis Sepulveda and Assemblywoman Amy Paulin, both Democrats. Oh, you think? This is a waste of time and stupid. In fact, you've got massive problems in New York. You don't have enough police. You got utility issues. You got Knicks fans lighting school buses on fire. See, this is what I said, right? I said, I'm a reluctant lapsed Knicks fan. I like the basketball. I don't like being in the same fandom as Yankee fans. That is what you saw on full display in New York City the other night. So I didn't know the score of the game. It's the Sabbath for me. So I'm completely offline, completely detached, and some little kid comes into the synagogue, and some little kid comes up to me and goes, Mr. Hoffman. And I'm like, yeah, what's up, kid? And he goes, the Knicks just won the finals. And I'm in the middle of a speech, so I can't go, woohoo. But at the same time, I said, oh, wait a second. That means the riot is going to start any minute. And you know what's after that? The Puerto Rican Day Parade, which is notoriously one of the most crime-ridden days in New York City. So you've got this riot on Saturday night. Did you see the video footage of the one bus driver who's standing in front of the school bus going, they're going to take it out of my salary. They're going to take it out of my salary. And they're destroying the school bus anyway. What does burning out a school bus have to do with the Knicks winning the finals? It almost makes me mad that they did, because that kind of stuff just ruins it for everybody. That's Mom Donnie's New York City. Do whatever you want. Do whatever you want. License to thrill, but not in a good way. That's Mom Donnie's New York City. What's the parade going to be like? What day is the parade? Tuesday? Wednesday? Something like that? So you're going to have the parade, and you're going to have another round of this psychosis? You don't have enough police officers, and people know. Odds are they're not going to do anything to them anyway. Look, 60 people were arrested. How many of them are going to be released? How many of them are not going to be charged in Zoran Mamdani's New York City? Speaking of people not getting charged, up next, my friends, I took a tour through Seattle's most notorious drug encampments last night, and I've got the horror stories for you. And anybody who says this is a housing crisis has no idea what the hell they're talking about. I'll give you all the details when we come back. 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
5: President Trump says the U.S. and Iran have digitally signed an agreement, and he's eager for it to be released. Speaking to reporters at the G7 summit in France today, Trump called it a very powerful document and indicated an official signing ceremony will take place in Geneva on Friday. Not much is known about the agreement, but reports say it will open up the Strait of Hormuz and allow for a 60-day window for the U.S. and Iran to strike a long-term deal that curbs Iran's nuclear ambitions. Trump has been meeting with leaders of Europe, Canada, and Japan at the G7, who've grown increasingly frustrated with rising oil prices due to the war with Iran. The FBI is now leading the investigation into an ICE agent shooting at a van this morning in South Jersey. There were initial reports of the van hitting the agent as it sped off. Today, police in Stafford Township did not say the agent was hit, but rather hurt in some unexplained way. ICE agents were trying to detain the van. Police say an agent shot out the van's rear window as it sped off. There's video posted to X now showing that F-A-18 Hornet fighter jet crashing into a forest west of, not just in the state of Washington. Here's Brad Ford.
6: The jet had a trail of smoke as it spiraled into the forest, exploding. The crash sparked a wildfire near Rimrock Lake. The pilot ejected from the jet and was transported to a hospital. Firefighters responded to contain the wildfire that was caused by the explosion. The aircraft was assigned to Marine Aircraft Group 11, 3rd Marine Aircraft Wing at Air Station Miramar in California. I'm Brad Ford.
5: A U.S. B-52 Stratofortress is said to have crashed at Edwards Air Force Base in California, about 100 miles northeast of L.A. Base officials say it happened shortly after the aircraft took off at about 11:20 this morning local time. There's no reports of any injuries yet. Pictures on social media show a large plume of black smoke above the base. I'm Scott Carr.
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1: 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Your

0: parent. So when I said men can't deliver babies, Matt, you smart, you know what, you text of the day, Matt says men can deliver babies. They're called doctors. Very good, Matt. Very good. Very good. This is a good point from Dan Smith, by the way. He says, if the sponsors of that legislation are parents, what do their children call them? That's a good thing. So instead of mom and dad, do you just call them just to A or just to B, or what do you call them? Hey, you're my non-Jesta. Is that what you call them? What kind of stupid names do you have? If you don't believe in the term mom and dad and mother and father, what's your kid? Oh, wait, I forgot. They're lefty psychos. Probably don't have kids. But seriously, what do your kids call you then? Great point, Dan Smith. Oh, before I forget, by the way, today we have a new contest for everybody. Today we are giving away tickets to Chris Tucker at the Snoqualmie Casino on Friday, June 26th. That's right. A man from Rush Hour and The Fifth Element and the 90s. Chris Tucker, you can see him live and in person. We are giving away two tickets today. All you have to do in order to win these two tickets is enter the word, or be entered for your chance to win these two tickets, is enter the word, text the word RUSH, as in Rush Hour, to 206-421-5757. That's 206-421-5757. Text the word RUSH, R-U-S-H, for your chance to win. Good luck. We'll have more updates on more contests for you throughout the show and throughout the week. So, just about a week ago, I was hanging out with Jonathan Cho, Andrea Suarez, and a few of our other friends in the industry. And I said to them, hey, guys, what do you think about the night before the World Cup? We go out and do a doom loop tour. Seattle Mayor Katie Wilson says that Seattle is ready for the World Cup. Is that actually true? And both of them love the idea. So last night, we went out. I wasn't prepared for what I saw. I've been covering this stuff since 2017, 2018. I've been looking at the homeless stuff. I think I really started reporting on it around 2020. That's when I was really reporting on it for the media, when I started reporting on it. And I used to go out in the field all the time. Now I'm in the studio and I send other people out because I'm just here all the time. I don't get to see it for myself. I forgot how bad it was. And I wasn't prepared for how worse it has gotten. Anybody who says this is a housing crisis has no idea what the hell they're talking about. Anybody who says this is a housing crisis has never been out in the field before. They have never seen those encampments. They have never been inside of them. They have never been in these hordes of drug addicts. It's literally like The Walking Dead. You know, in The Walking Dead, when they cover themselves in the zombie guts and go through the horde? That's how I felt last night at certain points. It was that bad. Also, going anywhere with Jonathan Cho is always an adventure because, well, Jonathan's Jonathan, and he's pretty recognizable to a lot of people in that community right now, and they don't like that he calls out this stuff. But we'll come back to that in a second. I saw a video from Andrea Suarez. Andrea Suarez was covering the new tiny home encampment, which the mayor has been talking about. What did I say when they opened this thing? I said this on air last week. I said, just because you opened it doesn't mean anybody's actually living in it. I've seen lots of video clips from the mainstream media of, look, there's a bed and there's a toilet and there's a closet and there's an air conditioning unit. Aren't these nice? But I don't actually see anybody living in these things. So you could say you opened housing for 75 people, but that doesn't mean 75 people are actually in the new tiny homes. So what have you actually accomplished? Well, you've wasted a lot of taxpayer money and accomplished nothing. Because the majority of people, when they are offered services, reject them. I saw this firsthand with Andrea last night. She was offering services to everybody she possibly could on the streets. Andrea, over the weekend, went to check out this new tiny home village, and guess what she found?
1: Thought I'd do a little drive-by the Bayview Pallet Shelter Village to see if anybody's moved in, and I do not see evidence of anybody moved in yet. However, I see a couple staffers in the office and still some people setting up tables, among other things. And a lot of people curious, a lot of drive-bys, and a lot of

0: empty pallet shelter units cooking in the heat. So we are keeping a lot of curious community members apprised of what's going on. We are being asked to give updates. And as it sits right now, there does not look to be any residents moved in yet.
1: So they built this thing for 75 people and nobody's there. They basically have them living in outhouses. This has made national news because of how stupid it is. And I ask any Seattle official, if it was your kid who was out on the streets, would you want them living in one of these tiny homes? No, of course not. But you can't get them to go into the tiny homes because this isn't a homeless problem. This is a drug problem. So last night, I said to Cho, where should I meet you? And Cho says, meet me in the belly of the beast. We're going right to 12th and Jackson. That's where we're going to meet. Now, Cho had to drive around looking for parking for a little bit because there's only so many safe places to leave your car. And 12th and Jackson, right there in the Chinatown International District, is one of the worst spots in town. You've probably driven past it. Hordes of zombie people. That's what it is. And they're on the corner. So I went to the corner where there were no hordes of zombie people, just to watch. And while in the 10, 15 minutes I was waiting for Cho to find a parking spot, I saw dozens of people lighting up fentanyl. I saw dozens of drug deals go down. I saw one addict go over to some transit cops. And it looks like they went to their car to get him something and then give it to him, and then he left. And then the transit cops left. I was kind of curious what they were giving out. I asked Cho and Andrea, and they said, oh, probably Narcan or some other clean drug use thing. That's what the transit cops do. They're just giving that stuff out, enabling this behavior. I saw multiple drug deals go down. It's a cesspool. It's an absolute cesspool. But in looking at the people, most of them aren't homeless. Most of them are products of the environment here in Seattle, of the housing first model. Sure, these places have a these guys have a place to go, but there's no requirements for them. So they don't get drug treatment. So they don't get mental health services. So nobody checks if they have a felony warrant. And as a result, they're just living on our taxpayer dollars. And then I saw something even crazier. I see at one point somebody show up, unload a bunch of water and other supplies, and the horde descends. The horde just descends on it, and they all take their stuff, and then they all go back to their corners. This is what goes on there all day, every single day. And if you look at 12th and Jackson, there's all these businesses that are shuttered. All these businesses that are closed up, boarded up. This should be a place where if you go to a city and you're there to be a tourist, you want to go check out the International District because that's where you're going to find the fun food. That's where you're going to find the fun culture. I saw an article in Como News talking about all the festivities that the Chinatown International District is having for the World Cup. And what Chinatown? What International District? But don't worry, they have painted crosswalks. Don't worry, they've got very colorful crosswalks in the Chinatown International District. In Little Saigon, very nice crosswalks. They're lovely. You have a drug horde of hundreds of people on the corner, but you know what? They got the crosswalks. The last time I saw anything like this is when I went up to Vancouver in 2019 and filmed that undercover video, Injected, which was to show how these injection sites are not actually helping anybody, how they're actually killing people. And there were the same kind of hordes. When I went up to Vancouver and I filmed this video, we walked through the horde within seconds. Within seconds, they knew we didn't belong there and they were hassling us and trying to get rid of us. And we weren't even filming back then. This time, same thing happens. Within seconds, they see it's Cho. Now, something you need to know about Jonathan Cho. He offers help to anybody who looks like they'll actually benefit from it. He tries to offer help to anybody. He really, really does. You okay, man? You okay, bro? Can I help you out? He knows a lot of these people by name. He said to one guy, oh my God, I'm so glad you're still alive. Can I help you? Andrea was drinking from a water bottle, literally handed it over to people. Got more to hand out to people. Handed out cards for service as we're walking. But the fact that they know so many of these people can't get off the drugs. Some of these people can't escape the life because the city is enabling them to stay inside these apartments. As we're walking through Chinatown, Cho likes to take off from time to time. He'll just, in his flip-flops, he'll just zip off. And I didn't know what he was running towards. It turns out he was running towards, he saw a business owner he knew, and his car was in the process of getting stolen. Give a listen.
2: That's Henry's, from Henry, Taiwan. What's going on? What was he doing? I'm a reporter. Henry.
3: He was opening the car.
4: He's stealing.
5: No, I'm trying to help.
4: He's stealing.
2: Come on, man. Henry.
4: He pushed me. He opened my car door. Then go inside to try to steal it.
2: Henry, how are you staying in business right now, man?
4: I can. You know how much I lost every month? Over $2,000 a month. I lost.
6: Every other city around Seattle is clean, it's fresh, everybody living their life. But once you get to Seattle downtown, Chinatown especially,
2: why are you staying here?
4: Because I protect the buildings. There are all homeless people in here. If I'm not here, they're all homeless.
2: It's crazy.
4: They tried to kill me. I gave him my wallet. I said, I give you the money. Go away.
6: Whatever the city hall is doing is f***ed up. It's so f***ed up. Like, if you want Seattle to be better, this is not going to work.
1: These are minority business owners. These are Asian business owners. And Seattle's policies have completely destroyed the area. Don't forget, over a decade ago, they put in the navigation center, which they claim was going to help deal with the drug problem. Instead, it attracted druggies to the area, and the area has never recovered even after the navigation center closed. Because what was going on in there? Enablement. Enabling the addicts, enabling the vagrants, giving whatever they needed to continue being addicts, to continue being vagrants. The most terrifying part of last night was when we went through Lewis Park. Lewis Park, for those of you who know the area, you may not even know Lewis Park is there. You know when you're coming down from Beacon Hill, and you're coming into Chinatown, you come across the Dr. Jose Rizal Bridge, that overpass there, and you're coming down into Chinatown, there's a park on your right there. It's basically a trail through forests. That's what it is. It probably used to be a really nice hiking trail. Probably used to be. Cho said to me, before we went in there, if I run, you run. That's really words of encouragement right there. If I run, you run. And we go into this place. And it was getting dark already, so it's this place at night. And you go in and you just see the length of the thing. People are lighting up fentanyl. The length of the thing. And Cho told me that this is where the Honduran drug dealers are dealing to their customers. And when we first get in, Andrea goes, does anybody need services? Anybody need services? And immediately they start yelling at Cho. They start yelling at Andrea. They started throwing Ben and Jerry's ice cream at Andrea and Cho. Is what happens here. And these addicts keep coming up to us. Don't go in there. Don't go in there. It's not safe for you. Don't go in there. It's not safe for you. Don't go in there. Don't go in there. It's not safe for you. You don't belong. Don't go in there. It's not safe for you. It was so dangerous. We couldn't walk more than a few steps before they started getting attacked. And we had to leave, walk around the outside, come in from the other side. We came in from the other side of this park. And what happens is over there, there's another druggie. You shouldn't be here. You shouldn't be here. Don't go in there. It's dangerous. Don't go in there. What are you doing here? What are you doing here? I have never seen such squalor. I have never seen such rampant drug use. And they have fully occupied this park. Nobody who's normal has been in that park in years. You could clean up the drug scene tomorrow if you sent the police there. Unfortunately, we barely saw any cops last night. You know the only ones we saw? There was a stabbing in one of the encampments. So we saw the police dealing with that. We saw them nearby. Aside from that, aside from transit cops who are probably enabling this behavior, nothing like that. So Andrea Suarez actually followed up with Councilmember Lynn. And she wrote, last night right after sundown, a stabbing with a perp still at large, and Henry's Taiwan fending off a car prowler and assault witnessed hundreds, if not thousands of people loitering, dealing, using, and trading sex, likely forced on King Street. At least 200 people alone were at Lewis Park, where I was assaulted with a pint of ice cream in my face. People are hot, dehydrated, high, malnourished, and preyed upon. Oh, I forgot. There was a guy totally naked on the ground who looked like he was just wasting away and dying. The amount of times Andrea had to call 911 while we were doing this was insane. She says it was pitch black in the parks. Lighting would be an immediate help. Law enforcement and prosecution. Prosecution, longer jail times or treatment. This is how this can be drastically improved. Narcotic use in the parks should move to felony level charges. Forced treatment does work. Ricky's Law will save lives. Lowering the threshold to fentanyl is immediate danger to self and others. 20 people have died of overdose in King County since May. It's safe to say the population of the park addicted to those lethal drugs need a level of intervention beyond accelerated shelter. The emergency is not housing shortages or costs. It is the drugs. How do we know that? There is a tiny home in Camu with 75 homes available today. Today, that is completely empty. And the saddest thing I saw yesterday. There are these illegal aliens who are giving out food to the addicts. And I thought to myself, isn't that nice? And then I realized, oh, no, that's not what's happening. They're giving out food to the addicts. So the addicts come to them to buy their drugs. And there was a girl there, black girl, couldn't have been more than 15, 16 years old, who was clearly being trafficked. Andrea offered her help. Andrea tried to get her out of there. She lied to us. She told us she was 27. Clearly being trafficked. She wasn't the only person we saw being trafficked. She was holding in her hands fentanyl and the foil and the pie, everything that goes with it. 15, 16-year-old girl lying about her age. Made me cry. I thought about my daughter. I thought, if God forbid that was my daughter, how we'd want to help her, how somebody would want to help her. But this girl is trapped in the life. This is what is being paid for with your taxpayer dollars. This is what is being enabled on the streets of Seattle. And through all of it, you could see the stadiums because they're only blocks away. You could see the stadiums through all of it. All of it. And nobody was doing anything. So when people knock on Jonathan Cho or Andrea Suarez, they were trying to help people. Jonathan Cho doesn't just document this. He tries to help people. Andrea Suarez, this is now her full-time gig, trying to help people. But blocks away from where the World Cup is happening, you have the third world, in fact, worse than some of the countries that people came from to watch the World Cup happening on our streets. It is not a housing problem. It is a massive drug problem. Didn't see any tents while I was out there. Saw tons of drugs. Smelled tons of drugs. Saw the smoke from tons of drugs. Saw the dealing. Saw everything that's part of it. Anybody who is dumb enough to say this is a housing problem has never walked in Jonathan Cho's flip-flops. Has never walked in Andrea Suarez's shoes. Has never actually gone out there themselves and seen it with their own two eyes. Or you know right away, this is not a housing problem. This is a drug problem. That's how bad this actually is, rather than anything else they tell you. Lots more to discuss as the show continues. When we come back, my friends, a local radio personality had one of the dumbest takes of all time on social media and really didn't like it when I called him out. I'll tell you what happened when we come back, plus a whole lot more and more chances to win. 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
7: There have been some really dumb takes since Elon Musk became the world's first trillionaire. The dumbest take of all is if Elon Musk wasn't a trillionaire, all that money could be better spent on insert the cause here. Let's be clear about this. Elon Musk didn't steal that money from anybody. He made a product that people want to invest in. And also, over 4,000 people became millionaires because they work for said company, because they're original investors in that company, and because of the initial stock offering, the initial public offering on Friday, they became very, very wealthy because Elon Musk wants to build rocket ships. This idea of, well, $1 trillion would be better spent anywhere else is stupid. And anybody who says so has no idea how economics work, doesn't understand how economics work. If Elon Musk had not invented a rocket company, that $1 trillion would not exist. Here's something else. All those people, including Elon Musk, who profited off this, you get their tax dollars to pay for things like education or whatever other cause you have. And a lot of them donate money to nonprofits and wouldn't be able to do that if Elon Musk wasn't giving them jobs. I am not the biggest Elon Musk fan. I have said I have serious issues with where those batteries come from in China. Are the Uyghur Muslims who are in concentration camps making them? We don't know. I have very serious issues about his relationships with China. I do. Do I like that he bought Twitter? Absolutely. Do I like Doge? Absolutely. Kind of didn't finish the job on that one. But, yeah, I got some issues with the guy. But this claim that if he wasn't a trillionaire, we should just confiscate all his wealth and spend it somewhere else? Stupid. Absolutely stupid. So a local radio host who is not conservative posted on social media and got ratioed horribly for this. Someone will likely become a trillionaire, but come August, there will be teachers all over the U.S. that don't have enough school supplies. First of all, Elon Musk has donated over $370 million to a nonprofit organization called the Foundation, which focuses on STEM-focused education. Number two, in my day, the kids bought the school supplies themselves. And there was a fund, if you didn't have the money for school supplies, that you could go get the school supplies. Number three, why don't they have enough school supplies? Could it be because the superintendents, as we've discussed at length here, and other administrators make $300,000 a year, $400,000 a year, $500,000 a year, $600,000 a year? What happens to all the money we spend on education around here? We have literally spent over $1 trillion, $1 trillion on education here in Washington since we became a state. And what have we gotten for it? Declining test scores, failing grades, school to prison pipeline. So you've had your $1 trillion, and that's just one state. How many trillions of dollars have been shelled into public education to have it continue to fail and fail and fail and fail and fail? But this one radio host didn't like me calling him dumb, and this one radio host didn't like me pointing out the obvious. You've had your chance, and it has failed. Also, Mr. Radio Host, where do your kids go to school? Do they go to public school? I'm the one who's advocating for the public schools to be better. You're the one posting stupid platitudes online just because you think it'll get you clicks. Well, it got you clicks, but it also proved to your audience you don't know what the hell you're talking about. I'm not going to name said radio host, but if you follow me on X, you probably know exactly who I am talking about. Lots of feedback to my latest report about going into the homeless encampments, which is this one here from Elaine. Follow the money. The homeless industrial complex does not want to solve the drug issue, and they are paid too much money. The politicians are responsible for the sadness on the streets. I completely agree. I completely, completely agree. From the 425, I love when they won't acknowledge it's a homeless crisis. They say it's a drug crisis and homelessness is the result. It is proven when sobriety is required to live in a shelter or tiny home. If it was a homeless problem, then the sober houses would be full. Here's something else. If it was a housing problem, then all these places would be full that they have opened and there is nobody in them. Nobody in them right now. Andrea Suarez reporting on it. There is nobody in them. It is part of the spending crisis here in Seattle. I think I've told the story before. I had some friends in Chinatown when I was running for office. And I went down to Chinatown to visit them after the campaign. And I go down there. And I went to their storefront. And I noticed everything in the windows was gone. And I said, did they move? Did they pack up? Did they go somewhere else? And I opened the door and I walked into an illegal gaming establishment. It was the illegal casino in Chinatown. And the people looked at me like, who are you and what are you doing here? And I'm like, wrong place. Really, really long, wrong place. When you go to any city, you know that going to Chinatown, going to the International District is where you want to go for the best cuisine and stuff. That's where you want to go. And yet here, you can't go there. It's not safe because the city destroyed it. The city policies have completely, completely destroyed it. Up next, my friends, Gavin Newsom claims that Trump is weaponizing the Department of Justice to go after him. There's just a few little problems, including the fact that the investigation was started under a different president. That's how long he's been allegedly corrupt for. Tell you all about it when we come back. 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
7: Gavin Newsom's running for president. We all know that the governor of California is termed out and he's going to be running for president. We all know this, right? So he is doing anything he can to get media attention. So today he comes out with this big announcement because this is a guy who loves to take on Trump. In fact, he tried doing the Trump style of tweeting, but didn't really work that well for him. He's trying to just dunk on everybody. It doesn't really come off so well when there are poop maps of cities in your state. That doesn't work so well. So Gavin Newsom comes out with this big press announcement, big, huge, huge press announcement. The biggest press announcement ever that Donald Trump is using the DOJ, weaponizing the DOJ to come after him. I'm going to play a little bit of this audio here, and then I'm going to tell you what's wrong with it.
17: In recent days, federal agents have knocked on the doors of family, friends, and former employees. Not because they found a crime, because they're simply trying to find one. They're demanding records. They're abusing the grand jury process, digging through years and years of random documents. Donald Trump isn't just coming after me because of my mean tweets. He's coming after me because I'm considering running for president. Because he hates that I've consistently called him out over and over again for his lies and deceit. Donald Trump is simply the most corrupt president in American history. He's turned the levers of government into his own personal power ministries to reward cronies and to try to jail his opponents. His personal attorney now runs the Department of Justice, which has repeatedly gone after his political enemies. Ask Jerome Powell. Sent them after James Comey, Trish James, Adam Schiff. He sent them after Tim Walz and a woman that a jury found Donald Trump had sexually abused. One by one, anyone who has challenged Donald Trump has ended up on his hit list. And today, I proudly join that list. After calling for my arrest last year, Donald Trump directed...
7: Enough. I can't take it anymore. I can't. Do you know when this investigation began? Gavin Newsom does. Gavin Newsom's been under investigation for a while. This investigation began in 2025. Can somebody please refresh my memory who was president of the United States in 2025? Anybody? Anybody? Hang on, let's back up a second here. Yeah, it began before President Trump took office. Hang on a second here. So wait, it begins before President Trump takes office. It dates back to 2024. It dates back to 2023 when there were these allegations. But President Trump is the one weaponizing it? There are questions about his finances, and there have been questions about his finances for a long time. Most obviously during COVID, when a lot of businesses in his state were shut down and his were allowed to stay open. When a lot of businesses in the state were begging for help because he was forcing them to be shut down, and magically his businesses, his wineries and such, had no problem getting funding whatsoever. So, okay, what are we talking about here? There's been a lot of questions for a long time. There's one probe regarding his former chief of staff, Dana Williamson, who was indicted on federal charges that she was involved in a scheme to steal campaign money from former federal health secretary Javier Becerra. Williamson in May pleaded guilty to charges including conspiracy to commit bank fraud. That investigation was launched by President Joe Biden's Justice Department and has expanded to include other staff. Interesting. And apparently, even according to the Associated Press, they are definitely not my little black book of the right-wing media conspiracy. A person familiar with the matter denied the existence of an investigation specifically targeting the governor. But there are multiple federal probes into people around him, including one related to his wife's taxes. The probe began last year and political leadership in Washington was not involved in the decision to open it. Hang on a second here. Hang on. AP, have they gone right-wing all of a sudden? Has the Associated Press become a right-wing outlet? No, I don't think so. So he wants to pick this fight either to distract what's going on or never let a crisis go to waste. And he's deciding to pick this fight with President Trump because he thinks if he can get Trump to respond, now he's got the biggest megaphone on the planet targeting him, and that's what he wants. Because something else fun about this, Gavin Newsom right now, and we got a long way until 2028. We got a long, long way. Gavin Newsom ain't looking too hot in the polls. AOC, far ahead of him. He's worried about that. He's not looking that good in the polls. And as a result of that, he's trying to get any free media he can. So by saying, oh, well, Trump's coming after me, even though the investigation was launched in early 2025 before President Trump became president, even though it was investigated in 2024, even though it was investigated in 2023, even though some of his staff already pled guilty to the charges and that investigation branched out after originating during the Biden administration, you're now telling me this is Trump's fault? I mean, it's kind of like Thanos in the Avengers. I don't even know who you are. Granted, we know that President Trump knows who Gavin Newsom is. But this is clearly grabbing attention. This is clearly to grab headlines. How do I know that? Because every single media outlet is covering it. And then if you scroll down 10 or 12 paragraphs past Gavin Newsom's 10-minute speech on this, then you get to all the details about where this investigation actually originated. Lots more to discuss as the show continues. When we come back, my friends, some early good news for you. Some local kids were featured at the White House as part of an amazing project they did regarding AI. No, it's not going to kill us all like in Terminator. It's actually going to help you with something you do around the house. We'll give you all the details when we come back. 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
7: My friends, we spend too much time complaining about things on this show, so I really thought it'd be important to give you a little fun perspective about good things that are happening. Now, our First Lady Melania Trump was very, very proud to introduce a few students about this AI challenge they are having. They did this project called Skill Up. They're out of North Star Middle School right here in Sammamish, Washington, talking about how they can make these programs to make everybody's lives better. Joining me now on the KVI studio line is Viha Iyer, Arya Prutap, and Sri Myshetty. Thank you so much for being with us today.
22: Thank you for having us.
7: Such a pleasure. So, Viha, I'm going to start with you. Tell us about the project that you guys are doing.
22: So SkillUp is an app that makes complicated handiwork like crocheting or embroidery or knitting easier to understand and follow using AI-generated tutorials and real-time feedback.
7: Okay, so this isn't the kind of AI that's going to kill us all like in the movies, right? This is to help you out, be like a personal assistant, right?
22: Yes.
7: Okay. All right. Just making sure, because some people get scared about that kind of stuff. Okay. Arya, I'll pivot over to you. How'd you guys come up with this idea?
23: So we all were like really trying to learn new crafts because it was our school project and we were all stuck on crochet. And we realized that it would be really easy if we could find real tutorials that could actually help us instead of just droning on and on about their life story. And so we came up with this solution.
7: So, Shreemai, I assume you guys are tired of influencers who just talk about restaurant openings and fashion and such. And you said, who's actually going to give me practical advice? Is that kind of where this came from?
23: Yeah. So we realized that sometimes a problem with tutorials is that you don't get enough live feedback. The thing is that if you don't understand where you went wrong in a tutorial, like, oh, I accidentally made three knots instead of two, then you'll be asking and you won't have the right answer because the content providers, like the people who make the tutorials, they probably won't get back to you until like a very long time. So we came up with this idea where we'll have live feedback where you can get feedback right away, real time.
7: Gotcha. Now, this is very important to me, and I'm going to show you why. That is a crocheted yarmulke for us Jewish people. My mom made these for years, but lots of us Jewish people wear these. So when I saw that was involved in the project, I was very, very excited. So we're talking with the girls from North Star Middle School for their project Skill Up, which was just highlighted nationally by the White House, which is just an incredible thing. So Viha, why don't you tell me about the experience of being on a national competition stage?
23: It was very exciting, but at the same time, I was really nervous. But overall, I think it was a really cool experience just to get up there, meet the First Lady. It was just really cool just seeing the White House, especially in person.
7: Gotcha. Arya, were there anybody in your class or your school or anything who said, oh, it's political, you shouldn't go to something like this? Or was it just everybody so excited you're winning a national competition?
23: So millions, like, are almost like all of the eighth graders in our middle school, they were like, oh, this is like politics. They were like giving us all of their personal opinions, but we were just really glad and grateful to be here.
7: That's what I say all the time. I always say, I don't care who's in the White House. I get to go to the White House? Okay. Shreemai, tell me this. Was the food good? Did they give you food?
23: Yes, they gave us really good food. We honestly really enjoyed it. It's definitely a step up from what we have at home, but it was really grand.
7: Awesome. So now what's the next step for you guys? And Vihal, I'll pivot over to you. What's the next step for you guys? Is it now you guys sell your idea? Now you guys grow a company? Are you going on Shark Tank? How does this work?
23: So we actually made a three-phase plan. So we have a list of features we want to implement into our app. And we have three phases where we go like easiest to implement and then hardest to implement. And we've started to work on one of those features in our app. And we can't just jump straight to commercializing or like advertising our app. First, we need to focus on the technical part. And we've already started developing some of our features. And we want to focus on that. You know, this is a process of trial and error. And we want people, our real users, to actually test our app and see if this is what is necessary for them. And what feedback they give us will improve our app based on that.
7: Now, Aria, this isn't necessarily something that a lot of young people are doing, but this is something that a lot of people who are older than me are doing. I know a lot of people who crochet at that age. Maybe in your school it's a little different. Maybe kids like to use their hands more rather than for cell phones, but for actual practical skills. So is this something that somebody who may not be the most technological savvy will be able to interact with easily?
23: Of course. So that's why we have all these different features that can help all ages. And especially in our community, we do have a lot of young crocheters and really professionals at our young ages. And so our app can really help with any age. And if you don't have much experience with technology, it'll just really help you because all these features are meant to be easily navigated.
7: Gotcha. Now, Shrivai, before we let you guys go, why don't you tell me what's your timeline? When do you think this thing will be available for the public, or can people sign up now to be testers or, you know, users on this thing so they can help you guys refine it?
23: So basically what's going to happen is that we might not launch it like this year or maybe not even next year or the year before that or after that as well. But the thing is, what we'll have to do is we have to experiment with each feature, refine it, make sure that it's good enough. And then we'll like research a little bit more. And then what we'll do is that we'll probably start creating the app. We haven't really thought about signing up and that kind of stuff. But what we do know is that we might want to launch it into the real world soon.
7: Now, go ahead. What's up?
23: Adding on to Shrimai, like, we definitely do want user feedback. So there probably will be a lot of people who can, like, ask to test our app, especially since if you're really into crocheting or knitting. Like, we want the overall, our goal is just to help the users while also using AI to make it easier. So, like, we probably will have people test our features before we launch maybe, like, parts of our app. But we just, like, we can't just launch everything at once, or it'll be, like, too much and too much to swallow.
7: And the system will crash, and that's not good. That's not what you want. You want to be the reliable app that people actually use. Well, girls, I'm going to tell you something, and I'm looking at you guys over Zoom, but my audience isn't necessarily looking at you over Zoom. These girls are 11 years old. And they were able to do this. They were able to create this app. And I know it's refreshing to my audience where they hear that kids are just on their cell phones all the time or not doing anything productive with their time, that you girls not only are doing skills-based work, but you're creating an app for the skills-based work to make it better for some people. I got to tell you, we are all so proud of you, regardless of what our political positions are, that you were able to go to the White House, that they were able to highlight this. And I hope everybody over at North Star Middle School is proud of you as well. All right, girls. Well, you did such a great job today. Thank you so much for joining us. And get back to class. You shouldn't be ditching class to be on my show right now, okay? Get back to class. Go learn something, all right?
23: Okay.
7: Those girls were great. They were really, really great. And I emphasize this. Why did I pick this? This isn't our usual thing that we have, right? They got to go to the White House because of an app that they worked on to highlight all the stuff that they're doing with AI. They got to go to the White House. They got to meet the First Lady. They got to meet Melania Trump. And as I say all the time, look, if I'd been invited during the Biden White House, I would have gone. It doesn't matter who the president is. You get invited to the White House, you go. So kudos to those girls. And the school should be very, very proud of them. And I'm sure their parents are very, very proud of them. I'm sure their teachers are very, very proud of them. Really just incredible stuff. Just want to remind everybody, by the way, we have two contests going on right now. The first contest, as I mentioned earlier, is we are giving away two tickets to see Chris Tucker at the Snoqualmie Casino on Friday, June 26. Now, the way to enter this contest is you text the keyword that I give you to the number I give you. So you text the keyword RUSH, as in Chris Tucker was in Rush Hour, as in there's an awesome band called Rush. Text the word Rush, R-U-S-H, to 206-421-5757. That's 206-421-5757. Also, giving away tickets to the Bremerton Air Show. We're going to have to keep listening to the show so we can tell you exactly how to win those. Final hour free-for-all coming up next, and a report from the World Cup with Young Zach. 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
15: 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Now.
27: Eight people are dead after a B-52 bombers crashed at Edwards Air Force Base in California, about 100 miles northeast of L.A. Base officials say it happened shortly after 11:20 local time this morning, shortly after the aircraft took off during a routine test mission. Emergency crews remain on the scene. The crash is under investigation. President Trump says the U.S. and Iran have digitally signed an agreement, and he's eager for it to be released. Speaking to reporters at the G7 summit in France today, Trump called it a very powerful document and indicated an official signing ceremony will take place in Geneva on Friday. Not much is known about the agreement, but reports say it will open up the Strait of Hormuz and allow for a 60-day window for the U.S. and Iran to strike a long-term deal that curbs Iran's nuclear ambitions. Trump has been meeting with leaders
0: of Europe, Canada, and Japan at the G7 who have grown increasingly frustrated with rising oil prices due to the war with Iran. The FBI is now leading the investigation into an ICE agent shooting at a van this morning in South Jersey. There were initial reports of the van hitting the agent as it sped off. Today, police in Stafford Township did not say the agent was hit, but rather hurt in some unexplained way. ICE agents were trying to detain the van. Police say an agent shot out the van's rear window as it sped off. There's video posted to X now showing that F-A-18 Hornet fighter jet crashing into a forest west of Natchez in the state of Washington. Here's Brad Ford.
8: The jet had a trail of smoke as it spiraled into the forest, exploding. The crash sparked a wildfire near Rimrock Lake. The pilot ejected from the jet and was transported to a hospital. Firefighters responded to contain the wildfire that was caused by the explosion. The aircraft was assigned to Marine Aircraft Group 11, 3rd Marine Aircraft Wing at Air Station Miramar in California.
0: I'm Scott Carr.
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7: 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That's 206-421-5757. Coming up this hour, one local business owner is taking the fight against human traffickers straight to the traffickers themselves to get some attention during the World Cup and show everybody that Seattle isn't standing up with this nonsense anymore and standing against this craziness. But before we get to any of that, speaking of craziness, looks like a lot of fun going on in our first World